0: is likely on board a cruise ship where three have died and other cases are confirmed. 150 people are on board. East Anglia University Professor Paul Hunter told the BBC it's likely people were infected before the cruise.
1: The concerns are that if it is learning how to spread person to person, whether that bodes concern for future development of epidemics. That's why we need to be very careful that we properly investigate this.
0: Unionists are making a plea for the UN to make a judgment on the government's pay equity overhaul, making it harder to lodge claims. Groups are urging investigation into whether it amounts to systemic discrimination against women. The Human Rights Commission is involved in the work. Council of Trade Unions Secretary Melissa Ansell-Bridges says at its heart, it's a human rights issue.
2: We have marched and protested and 96,000 people have signed petitions.
0: Health New Zealand's agreed in principle to invest $25 million in new operating funding for Otago's Central Lakes from 2027. Another estimated $103 million will be invested in the following 3 years. It'll go into increasing primary, maternity and diagnostic services and strengthening mental health and addiction support. In sport, Arsenal manager Mikel Arteta has taken the club to a second Champions League football final after a 20-year hiatus. They've beaten Atletico Madrid 1-0 on the night and 2-1 on aggregate. Arteta says his biggest conundrum was deciding a team.
3: If you see my iPad, the amount of lineups that I've done and put it and change it and turn it again and what about this and freshness and the possible subs and if they do that, we do this. At the end, it was my gut feeling.
0: Golfer Daniel Hillier will feature at his maiden PGA Championship major in Pennsylvania next week. And six New Zealand combinations will contest the badminton horse trials this week in Gloucestershire, led by former winners Caroline Powell and Janelle Price. That's News and Sport. I'm Adam Cooper.
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6: Kia ora, good afternoon. Checking out the weather forecast for all of New Zealand for the rest of today and all of tomorrow. Firstly, Northland to Taranaki, also Coromandel Bay of Plenty and the Central High Country. It is mostly cloudy with isolated showers, those showers widespread about Bay of Plenty tomorrow. Whanganui to Wellington, partly cloudy, isolated showers south of Manawatu until this evening. Cloud increasing tomorrow with late rain for Wellington. The rest of the North Island, which is Gisborne, Hawke's Bay and Wairarapa, it is mainly fine today. High cloud increases tomorrow with late rain for South Wairarapa. Now the South Island, firstly Nelson and Marlborough, isolated showers turn to rain with heavy falls tomorrow afternoon. Fibula and the Grey District are mostly cloudy with isolated showers again turning to rain with heavy falls tomorrow morning. For Canterbury, Otago and also Southland, mostly cloudy, scattered rain clearing later tomorrow. For Westland and Fiordland, rain with heavy falls spreading north today, easing later tomorrow. Thunderstorms possible tomorrow morning and afternoon. And finally in the Chathams, mostly cloudy with the odd shower, although becoming mainly fine tomorrow.
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6: From the Psalms, Psalm 37, verses 1 through 4. 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
6: Kia ora te whānau, ahi ahi marie. Mā te ātua koutou e manaaki. No mai haere mai, piki mai, kāke mai. Ngā mihi nui kia koutou, ko Andrew Urquhart tēnei. Welcome along, it is Wednesday lunchtime. Look at that, we are halfway through the week already. Time flies when you're having fun, and sometimes when you're not, actually. But hey, stick with us. Got some good things that are coming up on the program today, and love for you to be a part of the conversation. Very simple to do so, just text me, 8168, the number to text. Start your message with the first word, comments. 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Start with the first word, comments.

0: That is Tyrion on Rima. Wonderful song from them called Testimony. It is just coming up on 11 minutes past 12 o'clock. Andrew Urquhart with you. It is lunchtime on the Thoughts and Comments show, and got a bit of a special treat for you today. Well, hey, look, I often say that. I don't want to be the guy that says, ah, yeah, this is the best thing ever, but yeah, okay, because I'm not sure that's sustainable. However, very, very pleased to be presenting the interview today. This was an interview that I had the privilege and opportunity to record yesterday afternoon. And it's got, a bit to do with an event that I'm involved with tonight as well. So I'm very much in the middle of all of this. And honestly, it's not one of these big newsy conversations. You know, I talk a lot about news and politics and some important issues on the show. And hey, make no apologies for that. Thoughts and Comments, that's what it's all about. And very much appreciate the feedback, the thoughts and comments that come through to the show from people who have different opinions on this. It's not one of those. It is probably more in the testimony category. It's somebody that I have spoken to before. And yeah, we're going to be presenting that interview, as I say, recorded. We filmed it yesterday in the Shine TV studio. But we're going to have the audio version of that conversation. And, yeah, I'll give you some more details about the context of all of that. But, yeah, stay listening. I'm sure you'll enjoy it. Very special conversation coming up on the radio in just a moment.
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0: It is just gone 11:45. Yesterday afternoon, I had the privilege and opportunity to not just interview, but meet in person Ulla Jones. Now, we've been talking a bit about Ulla Jones, of course, because of the New Zealand concert tour, which is underway this week. In fact, tonight the concert gets underway. I've got my tickets. Looking forward to seeing Ulla Jones in concert in Auckland. Then tomorrow night in Wellington, and then Friday night in Christchurch. This is the first time Ulla Jones has been to New Zealand, which I think is remarkable because his career is like 30, 40 years. Put out so many albums, he's toured to many different parts of the world, never been to New Zealand, always wanted to. Now, I have talked to Ulla Jones a couple of times. I talked to him just before Christmas when I heard he was coming to New Zealand, and then, I don't know, it was back in March that I spoke to him last, and it was promotional because, we think Ulla Jones is great. We want people to connect with and go see his concert. But we last played that on the radio, what was it, Friday last week. So this is a new conversation with Ulla, recorded yesterday, just ahead of his show. And hey, I had so much fun that I thought, look, I know we've played out an Ulla Jones interview recently, but this is a different one. Got to meet him yesterday. So we're going to be playing that out in just a moment. But firstly, let's have some music from the man, Ulla Jones, teaming up with Russell Watson on Rima.

0: such a wonderful rendition of how great they are. That is Russell Watson teaming up with Alad Jones there. Alad Jones kicks off his first ever New Zealand tour tonight in Auckland. I do hope you got your tickets for that one. Then Thursday night in Wellington, Friday in Christchurch. There are still some tickets available, although Christchurch, you'll be lucky to get tickets on that one, but do check it out. Ticketek is the place to go to get your tickets. It will be a fantastic evening with Alad Jones. Now, I caught up with him yesterday. I'd spoken to him a couple of times on Zoom, but in person got to shake his hand and had this conversation with him in the Shine TV studio.
1: It is my pleasure to welcome to the program and to New Zealand, Alad Jones. Alad, it is so nice to meet you face to face.
2: I know, we've seen each other before, but not like this.
1: I've seen you on the telly, honestly.
2: Thanks, me, you too.
1: Yeah.
2: It's lovely to be here. I can't still quite believe that I've made it here, you know.
1: Because honestly, I don't mean to be rude, but it took you long enough. You
2: 55 years.
1: Yeah, that's a while. So you've been here a matter of hours. What do you think of it so far?
2: Oh, it's beautiful, you know. The people are very, very friendly. And yeah, everyone I've met has been absolutely lovely. You know, I'm looking forward to getting on stage, of course, for the first time, because I've never sung in New Zealand before. And you know, I think more than anything, my parents are kind of relieved that I'm here. They've toured New Zealand extensively. They've been so many times. And they've always said to me, you've got to make it there. You've got to go. You've got to go.
1: Well, I'm glad not only they talked you into it, but also you found space in your schedule, because I know a very, very busy schedule for you at the
2: moment. It's been pretty mad. Yeah, it has. Hence the bags under the eyes, you know. But I've toured all my life, you know. So
1: can I ask, if it's not too rude, how long have you been doing this? That's getting to be quite a big number now.
2: Well, touring since I was, well, an adult. So, you know, I did my first tour, I think, when I was in my 20s or something like that. I'm 55 now. But this particular tour that I've brought to New Zealand, I did a variation of it in the UK and other places, European places. And we've done 157 shows, I think, something like that. And I've just been in Australia, where I've done 17. I did a regional tour there. So most people that come from the UK, they just do one or two gigs, but I take it to the regions. And
1: a huge response from Australia.
2: It's been amazing. Yeah. It has been amazing. It still freaks me out that I can travel to the other side of the world and people appreciate my music. You know, it's amazing.
1: I mean, nothing personal, but you've had time to build up a fan base. I mean, it wasn't your first gig in Australia, but we're very grateful that you're here.
2: Well, what I want is for this not to be the last

0: or whatever in my pocket, and it would literally be see you when it's dark.
1: Yeah.
0: And I would be on my bike playing football or doing whatever boys do. And so, yeah, it was amazing. And there was music involved in all aspects of my childhood, from school to, you know, when I joined the cathedral, of course, a lot more.
1: Yeah.
0: But again, you know, as I explain on my tour, that my cathedral was not sort of like Canterbury or Cambridge or one of those posh ones.
1: Yeah.
0: It was a very, very lowly cathedral in North Wales. You know, on a cold January morning, there were probably four boys either side. So, you know, you had to know your stuff. But it was an amazing childhood, full stop, full of music.
1: In some ways, that was a childhood interrupted, that you went from enjoying growing up in Wales and school and friends and all that sort of stuff to quite quickly being very famous indeed. In fact, I think the most famous 11-year-old in the UK at the time.
0: It was before Harry Potter, yeah.
1: Yeah, yeah.
0: To be honest with you, it was interrupted in a way, but it wasn't in a way as well. You know, the only thing my parents really made me do is go back to my local comprehensive school Monday to Friday, yeah. Even though sometimes it was tough. So, you know, come the weekend, I might be singing in the Hollywood Bowl or the Vatican or London or wherever, and then Monday morning I'd be back at school. So I didn't really miss out on anything. Mm. The only thing I couldn't do as a kid was go swimming, because I seemed to get a cold every time I went swimming. My mother famously once told me, as she was leaving me at the swimming pool, try not to get wet.
1: Yeah.
0: Okay, Mum. Yeah, I'll try my hardest. But, you know, it was, they made it their mission really to keep my childhood as normal as possible.
1: You had opportunities, though, that not many children your age had, to meet some very famous people, to be singing in some fantastic arenas. Great to have parents to keep you grounded in that space, but was that a bit surreal for you?
0: Yes and no. You know, I've spoken about this quite a bit recently, that I am so indebted to my mum and dad, you know, because they were younger than I am now when this kind of whole thing happened to them as well. And, you know, my mum was a primary school teacher in North Wales. My dad was an engineer, most private man ever, who is happiest when he's in his garden or fishing on his boat. So the idea of going to London for him was hell on earth, really. And so they gave up such a lot for me to do what I did. But the only thing that we made a decision really as a family early on that we would just make the most out of everything and all the opportunities that came my way and have fun. Yeah. And what a great way to look at life. You know, I think maybe if I'd been doing what I did as a kid now, it might be different with social media and the pressures. But I remember signing my first record deal with Virgin and being on Richard Branson's boat, signing the contract, and him saying, I have no idea how we're going to sell your music. So I tell you what, we'll sell it the same way we do Boy George or Genesis or one of those big bands who are signed to them.
1: And you were a huge pop star at the time, although very traditional style of music. I mean, a pop star, but also a boy soprano. That's an unusual, if not a unique combination.
0: Yeah, well, 100%, because all the music I sang was sacred, really. Yeah. So, but yeah, you know, I tell a story on my tour that one of my first big television shows in the UK was a primetime program called Voices from the Holy Land. Mm-hmm. And I remember the executive producer ringing my father the night before the program aired, saying, now we've pressed 4,000 copies of an album. Yeah. We don't expect anyone to buy it, but we'll put a little ad at the end of the TV show. And if people enjoyed the TV show, they can buy the album, but we don't expect it to sell.
1: Yeah.
0: 4 days later, the same executive producer rang my dad and said, you should sit down because your son's currently number two in the pop charts behind Bruce Springsteen and Born in the USA. And the album in 4 days has sold 275,000 copies.
1: Yeah.
0: So that's like Taylor Swift sort of numbers.
1: Exactly.
0: You know?
1: And I suppose that combination of music, but also other media, the impact that you had with Top of the Pops at the time, that now infamous music video with the fabulous 80s haircut.
0: Yeah.
1: I mean, that the way in which television and radio, as well as your singing career, that they've always worked hand in hand, haven't they?
0: They have, but there was never, ever a grand plan, you know? And there wasn't even when my voice broke, you know, who knew what I would do, really? You know, I've just sort of followed what I love. And it's very funny because, you know, I had a wonderful opportunity to sing with my boy voice.
1: Mm.
0: And some would say I haven't progressed at all as an adult because I'm still doing the same music I did back then. But as far as I'm concerned, it's

0: the music I love. It's the music that resonates with my soul. It's the music that takes me somewhere else. So why wouldn't I want to do it?
1: No, very good. Now, you talked about your voice breaking. That must have been a scary experience. And for some of the world's best boy sopranos, their career's over.
0: Yeah, and it could have been for me, really. You know, to be honest with you, it wasn't scary. I was ready for it to happen.
1: Yeah.
0: And I'd had a, let's face it, a pretty good innings. You know, 4 years, 16 albums is pretty good going. And I knew that I would sing again.
1: Yeah.
0: Whether I would sing in the bath or whether I would sing in New Zealand, it wasn't up to me. So why put that pressure on myself? I've been very fortunate to be able to do it again as an adult. And you know, I would say that when you're a little kid with a nice voice, people treat you very, very well, and they give you other opportunities like television and like radio. And I found that I enjoyed those aspects of media as well. So I knew I would do something in media probably as an adult. Mm. And there was never a plan B. So we just muddled through, really.
1: And here in New Zealand, your work in Songs of Praise in particular is something which you're very famous for, and this is an opportunity to take television presenting, I suppose, to reinvent yourself in that space, whilst also grounded with the sacred music that you love so much.
0: Yeah, 100%. And I think I'm known more or less as the presenter of Songs of Praise or Escape to the Country. So, yeah. And never do the shows meet.
1: Yeah.
0: I get almost as much, I nearly said the same. I get almost as much joy from TV and radio as I do singing. Mm-hmm. Singing is definitely the number one.
1: So. Yeah. When it comes to, I suppose, fame from a faith perspective, as you say, these sacred songs, this is your repertoire. I mean, it's not exactly a rock and roll lifestyle, but there is a cost to this. There's a cost to you. There's a cost to your family as well.
0: Not really.
1: Huh?
0: No, I don't see it that way. I see it as very much a gain, really. The fact is that I can sing these pieces of music that resonate with people, that move people. What an honor, that's something that I grasp onto a lot more as an adult. You know, as a kid, yeah, you sing these songs and you hope that people get up at the end, but it kind of means a lot more to me now that I sing these pieces of music and how people respond to it as well. Yeah, it's tough being away, of course it is. But, you know, I suppose my family unit, we've known no different, really. You know, my daughter's an actress now. She's away a lot. So we just make sure that when we're together, it's 100%.
1: Yeah.
0: You know, it's important. And the fact is, this tour will have taken me a month and then I'll be home for the rest of the year. So, you know, I never see it as a cost. I see it as a... I see myself as being lucky to do it.
1: Certainly the feedback that we receive, and so many people who I know are fans of yours, talk about how the songs that you sing, the sacred songs in particular, is such an encouragement to them in their personal faith journey.
0: Gosh, wow.
1: That there is an aspect of the way in which you sing the songs and then being able to listen to you to sing that it's part of their religious experience in some ways.
0: Well, it's part of mine.
1: Yeah.
0: You know, I've spoken openly about this in the UK, and some people don't like it, but I'm just being honest that if I go to a church service where there's no music, it does not resonate with me in the same way at all.
1: Yeah.
0: Maybe it's my upbringing or whatever. Give me a psalm, give me a boys or girls choir, you know, give me an anthem, a few hymns. But yeah, you know, for instance, here in New Zealand, I'll be on stage and I will sing probably one of my favorite hymns, which is Make Me a Channel of Your Peace, in a gorgeous arrangement of the hymn. And it takes me somewhere else. You know, I don't feel that I need a cathedral to sing that. Give me a theater or a concert hall, and I feel that connection.
1: Perhaps in addition to Songs of Praise, the other thing that you're well known for is your music's often played at funerals.
0: Yeah.
1: And I don't mean that as a criticism.
0: It's true. Yeah.
1: It's just people of a certain age absolutely love your music. And for many, you have been an inspiration to them throughout their life.
0: Well, and it's an honor. You know, it's something that I suppose used to freak me out a little bit when I was younger. But I did a Songs of Praise a couple of years ago, and I was interviewing a lady who is, I don't know, maybe chairperson of the crematorium of Great Britain.
1: Yeah.
0: And she came up with a statement that said, apparently, that my version of You Raise Me Up is the most requested in UK funerals. And in the past, I would have gone, hey, oh, wow, freaky. But you know what? It really hit me.
1: Yeah.
0: And it also made me realize how lucky I am to be in that moment, you know, to sing that piece in particular at that moment, and for people to choose my music. And in a way, it puts a little bit of a pressure on you, because, you know, I sing it live on stage now because of that. And you want to get it right every night. You want it to be 100% right, because it does resonate with people so much. But, you know, that led to me actually becoming a celebrant. So I studied for 2 years, and I can actually do the funerals and weddings and christenings myself now.
1: Oh, very good. And sing along.
0: If you like.
1: You sing at your own funeral for a small extra fee.
0: Yeah, well, of course.
1: Exactly. Looking back to, I suppose, those early days, and you have the opportunity night after night to be beside yourself and to sing along with young Allard.
0: Yeah.
1: What advice, if it was possible, if you could literally come beside yourself and give some advice to your younger self, what advice would you give looking back?
0: I think that it would be the other way around. Maybe little Allard would give me some advice. And to be honest with you, I think it's worked out all right, you know? I've still clung on to the joy of what I do.
1: Mm-hmm.
0: The only thing I moan about is tiredness, really.
1: Yeah.
0: And I don't moan about that as much as an adult, because I try and stop myself. But I don't know about you, but as I get older, I seem to cherish every moment of the stuff that happens to me. So, you know, I've been thrilled being on the tour of Australia, and I'm thrilled to be in New Zealand at long last.
1: Yeah.
0: So, you know, I don't think I would never give little Allard advice, because he was, you know,
1: he might not listen anyway.
0: Well, he was a machine, you know, 16 albums in 4 years. That boy knew what he was doing.
1: Possibly a close
0: second. And schooling.
1: Exactly, as well, in his spare time.
0: Yeah.
1: Now, possibly a close second for popular funeral songs is I Did It My Way.
0: Right. Okay.
1: Exactly. Is that part of your repertoire?
0: No, it's not. Maybe it should be.
1: Well, I suppose transitioning to the thought of regrets, I've had a few.
0: Yeah.
1: Any regrets looking back? Things you would do differently?
0: Oh, yeah. There's millions of things I would do differently. But, you know, I'm not a person that looks back. And that's why this whole show has been so weird for me, because I remember saying to you before that, you know, I didn't really allow myself to look back on my childhood life, because I was moving forward into adulthood and getting on with that. Whereas this show I've had to focus my mind onto that part of my life. And every night, you know, I look on stage and I see moments of things that I didn't remember or I didn't notice before. For instance, there's a lovely part in the show where I'm singing Leonard Bernstein's Chichester Psalms with Leonard Bernstein conducting. And I, last night, for the first time, noticed how his body moved and how my voice echoed his body movement and on stage. And you could see in that second that we were working as one. And I just thought, I was only, you know, 13 and a half or 14. And to be able to experience that is, I suppose, it's part of who I am now.
1: 16 albums in 4 years, that's quite the record.
0: Yeah.
1: And not really sustainable, but all these years later, are you keeping a running tally? How many concerts, how many albums,
0: I've done 41 albums.
1: 41 albums.
0: In my life. I should be 85.
1: Easing back a little bit.
0: Yeah. I'm so slow these days. Concerts, who knows? Thousands and thousands and thousands.
1: How many songs in the repertoire at the moment?
0: Oh, again, thousands.
1: Yeah.
0: And I tend to kind of dip into some of the old ones now as well. But there are albums, you know, I've done over 30 albums as a man or whatever. So, you know, it's lots of music I don't even remember doing. The worrying thing is sometimes my musical director, who's with me here in New Zealand, because he lived in Christchurch for 20 years. And actually, one of my most successful projects was the project where I sang with my young boy voice. It was called One Voice.
1: Yeah.
0: Well, I've always felt an affinity with New Zealand, because the orchestra on all those records is actually from Christchurch.
1: Oh, wow.
0: They're called the New Zealand Sinfonietta, but they were actually musicians from all around Christchurch who recorded the album. So all the backing to those albums were actually done in New Zealand.
1: And you'll be able to meet some of those people face to face for the first time?
0: Well, they're on my screen every night when I sing Danny Boy. I loved it that, you know, it, because of COVID and all that sort of business, those albums were all recorded remotely. So my musical director was in Christchurch. So he recorded the orchestra in Christchurch. I recorded the vocals in London. The choir were recorded somewhere else. And it all and Little Aled was recorded
1: was
0: in the 80s.
1: He was, yeah.
0: So, yeah, you know.
1: Any thoughts of expanding your repertoire? Because there's a certain style of music that you are known for. Alan Jones sings Guns N' Roses. Is that on the horizon?
0: That'll be in the next 5 years. Yeah, just wait for it. No, is the answer. I do musical theatre, of course, because I've been in quite a few shows over the years. I do some musical theatre in this show that I'm doing. I stick to what I do. The way I see it is that if it's a great song, then why not sing it?
1: Yeah.
0: You know, something like You Raise Me Up is not a song that's sung in churches, mm-hmm. but it's, my goodness me, it's still, you know, it's got the same heart, I would say, as a hymn like, you know, How Great Thou Art or something like that. But it's, you know, I've been known to sing things like That'll Do from Babe, the movie, and, you know, all kinds of, you know, also some Toy Story stuff I do. So, if it's a good song, then I want to sing it.
1: Now, of course, much on the to-do list. You can tick New Zealand off the list.
0: Yeah.
1: Which is good.
0: Well, yes and no. I haven't really seen enough of it, to be honest with you.
1: So for this tour, it will be a whistle-stop tour. Yeah. Planning on coming back?
0: Yeah, next year.
1: Yeah.
0: I'm actually writing a novel. I'm writing a crime novel.
1: Wow.
0: And it's coming out. It's been published a year, September. So I'm coming back Australia and New Zealand end of next year.
1: Is it a musical?
0: There's music involved in it, but it's not a musical. But it's there is a faith aspect to it.
1: Okay, I'm intrigued and certainly keen to hear that you are coming back to New Zealand.
0: Yeah.
1: Please tell me that we weren't the last on the list. That there's other countries in the world that you also haven't visited.
0: Oh yeah, there's tons. but this has been top of the list as to where I've wanted to be. You know, and every time I've toured nearby, I've always been saying, what's going on?
1: Yeah.
0: But it's always time and stuff, you know. I wish there were more hours in the day.
1: Yeah. Well, we're so grateful that you have made it here to New Zealand. Sold out venues in Australia, and I know a lot of people very keen to see you in concert.
0: Wait.
1: Yeah, it's going to be fantastic. What can we expect? What can we expect in the shows in New Zealand?
0: It's a lot funnier than people might expect. It's laugh out loud.
1: Yeah.
0: It's interesting in Oz because lots of ladies of a certain age drag their husbands along.
1: Yeah.
0: And, you know, if they're in the front row, I can sometimes guess when I walk on stage that maybe they don't want to be there 100%, but they've been laughing out loud as well. Yeah. It's very nostalgic. The first half is 70s and 80s, bad hair, bad clothes. And all I hear is, oh, from the audience.
1: Yeah.
0: But, you know, there are moments where I talk about and show me on Dancing with the Stars, mm-hmm. and I've done The Masked Singer, Songs of Praise I talk about a lot. There's a little bit of Escape to the Country. It's my whole life up there on the screen.
1: Yeah. Well, we're certainly looking forward to being invited into that space. And I'm very excited that you will be back, intrigued about the book and, well, any new projects that you're involved with. Just finally, though, is there a musical project? Is there a new album on the horizon? Can you give us a teaser for that?
0: Well, there isn't a new album at the moment, but watch this space. You know, who knows? I'm going back to the UK to do another tour with another presenter, singer, a gentleman called Alexander Armstrong.
1: Mm-hmm.
0: I know he does some TV shows that are shown out here. So he and I are doing a Christmas tour.
1: Yep.
0: So who knows, we might bring that one day to New Zealand as well.
1: Hey, don't give up on the idea of Alan Sings Axel, the Guns N' Roses album.
0: That you'll be wanting a percentage if I go there, so we'll see.
1: Alan Jones, it has been an absolute
0: lovely
1: pleasure
0: to
1: chat with you. Thanks very much for being on the program.
0: Pleasure.
1: Such a delightful guy, actually, Alan Jones. And you know what? I think Alan Sings Axel, Guns N' Roses tribute, or even, I don't know, a duet with Axel Rose. I'd pay money for that. Actually, I would encourage you to head along tonight in Auckland, Wellington on Thursday, Friday night in Christchurch. Tickets selling fast on that one. They're available from Ticketek, but not just the songs, but an evening with Alan Jones. Be absolutely fantastic. And hey, head along and take somebody as well that you know will also love it. Do check it out at Tickle Tech. Let's take another song from Alan Jones, a song which he wrote himself, which talks very much about the importance that faith means to him. This is Alan Jones with Believe.

0: Such a beautiful song. Ella Jones there with the Believe. Now, hey, more traditional than perhaps we normally play on Rima. But, yeah, very much looking forward to seeing Ella Jones in concert tonight in Auckland, Wellington tomorrow night, Christchurch in Friday, and also great to hear that he will be back. This may be his first time in New Zealand, but he's also coming back next year, which I'm excited about. Do get your tickets at Ticketek. It will be a fantastic show, and I'll let you know tomorrow how much I enjoyed it. Fizzing about it at the moment, actually. Hey, we will be back to talking politics and all the normal type of stuff on Thoughts and Comments from tomorrow as well. And, hey, we will take a look at some of the feedback we've received to the show a little bit later on as well. Of course, coming up after 1 o'clock, after the news at 1, it is a focus on the family and the topic today. This is a continuation from yesterday. Dr. John Townsend, how to set healthy boundaries in your marriage is the topic. We will also have the Running with Fire program with Pastor Tark Barner continuing in the series on the blood of Jesus Christ. And, of course, space for your thoughts, comments, and feedback. 8168 is the number to text. Start your message with the first word, comments.
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0: Just on 9 minutes to 1 o'clock, so yeah, actually time to sneak in one more. Come on, indulge me on this one. It is a song which Alan said he will be performing in concerts tonight in Auckland, tomorrow in Wellington, and Friday in Christchurch. It's a classic and he does it so well, Alan Jones with Danny Boy.

0: There we go, all prepped and ready for the concert tonight. Alan Jones with Danny Boy. And hey, look, I appreciate it's a little bit different than the music we normally play on Rima. It's not everybody's cup of tea. So if you're going, oh gosh, Alan Jones, give it a rest, will you? Well, we will. We'll be playing less Alan Jones tomorrow on the program. Significantly less. And hey, if Alan Jones is your cup of tea, of course, I might see you at the concert tonight. Not too late to book tickets. Ticketek, the place to go. And, of course, tomorrow night in Wellington and Christchurch on Friday. If this is the sort of thing which stirs your spirit, or perhaps you know somebody who would love this type of music, get your tickets, head along. I'm sure you won't be disappointed.
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1: In this update, the Broadcasting Standards Authority is being binned and the government's moving to let media companies regulate themselves. Political reporter Ethan Griffiths has more.
2: The authority was established in 1989, but the government says the media landscape's changed beyond its control. The decision follows the BSA determining it had authority over online broadcaster The Platform, prompting criticism from ACT and NZ First. Media and Communications Minister Paul Goldsmith says print media already regulates itself through the Media Council, which broadcasters can join.
1: Finding a job has been getting harder in many of our bigger centres. Latest Stats NZ data shows the national unemployment rate dipped slightly to 5.3% in the first 3 months of the year. Business reporter Michael Sergal breaks down the situation by region.
3: Bay of Plenty is the worst place to find work, with unemployment surging during the quarter from 5.7% to 7.1%. Auckland's job market also continues to get tougher, with unemployment reaching 6.6%. Unemployment's rising in Wellington, Canterbury and Otago, but falling in some places like Waikato.
1: Donald Trump says he is temporarily pausing escorting ships through the Strait of Hormuz. He says there has been great progress towards a complete and final agreement with representatives of Iran. Trump says they'll continue to blockade Iran's ports, but Project Freedom will pause to see if the agreement can be finalised and signed. Just hours ago, Secretary of State Marco Rubio said the combat phase of US operations launched against Iran had concluded. He says their focus is now on Project Freedom, which is defensive in nature. Mixed responses from South Island leaders to a push to reform local government. The government's giving councils 3 months to come up with merger proposals, or it will force them to join up under its own process. Rosie Leishman has more.
4: Selwyn Mayor Lydia Glidden says she's surprised by the short timeline and rushing the process won't lead to better outcomes. Timaru's Nigel Bowen supports it, saying Christchurch's urban voice has dominated regional policy for too long, failing to reflect South Canterbury priorities. Marlborough's Nadine Taylor is open to amalgamation talks with Kaikoura, and Dunedin leaders say they were already working on it, but this sharpens the focus.
1: A legal challenge is getting underway in the capital over the government's ban on new prescriptions of puberty blockers as a gender dysphoria treatment. Claudia O'Neill has more.
5: The ban was set to take effect in December but was delayed due to an urgent judicial review application lodged by the Professional Association for Transgender Health Aotearoa. The group alleges the decision lacked proper consultation and was based on politics rather than clinical evidence. A hearing will now take place at the High Court in Wellington over the next 2 days.
1: The court's allowed prescriptions to continue in the interim until there is an outcome. To sport, and Hurricanes halfback Cam Roygaard might miss the run-in to the Super Rugby playoffs. Our newsroom understands he suffered an injury, albeit not season-ending. More details are expected when the side to face Moana Pacifica on Saturday is named at 4. Consortium Canola Rugby, that's Canaloa Rugby, a group pitching to save the disbandment of the Moana Pacifica Super franchise, claims to have the necessary backing to take over the licence. The chief executive, Tracy Artiga, says their bid to put up $15 million, including debt settlements, is being ignored by the current owners. She says politics are at play. That is news and sport. I'm Raylene Ramsey.
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8: Kia ora, good afternoon. Checking out the weather forecast for all of New Zealand for the rest of today and all of tomorrow. Firstly, Northland to Taranaki, also Coromandel Bay of Plenty and the Central High Country. It is mostly cloudy with isolated showers, those showers widespread about Bay of Plenty tomorrow. Whanganui to Wellington, partly cloudy, isolated showers south of Manawatu until this evening. Cloud increasing tomorrow with late rain for Wellington. The rest of the North Island, which is Gisborne, Hawke's Bay and Wairarapa, it is mainly fine today. High cloud increases tomorrow with late rain for South Wairarapa. Now the South Island, firstly Nelson and Marlborough, isolated showers turn to rain with heavy falls tomorrow afternoon. Bulla and the Grey District are mostly cloudy with isolated showers again turning to rain with heavy falls tomorrow morning. For Canterbury, Otago and also Southland, mostly cloudy, scattered rain clearing later tomorrow. For Westland and Fiordland, rain with heavy falls spreading north today, easing later tomorrow. Thunderstorms possible tomorrow morning and afternoon. And finally, in the Chathams, mostly cloudy with the odd shower, although becoming mainly fine tomorrow.
7: From the Bible.
9: When you tell the truth, justice is done. But lies lead to injustice. Thoughtless words can wound as deeply as any sword, but wisely spoken words can heal. 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
8: Wonderful words of wisdom from the book of Proverbs, chapter 12, verses 17 through 19. It is just coming up on 6 minutes after 12 o'clock. No mai haere mai, te ahi ahi mai. Whakapatai kia koe, tēnā koutou katoa ko Andrew Urquhart te tēnei. The program is Thoughts and Comments, whakamohi o mai o koutou whakaro, and looking forward to sharing some of your feedback a little bit later this hour. Also later this hour, Tark Barner continues his series on Running with Fire, all about the blood of Jesus Christ. And also continuing now on Focus on the Family with Dr. John Townsend, how to set healthy boundaries in your marriage. Let's have a listen.
10: What we came down to was that he thought that he'd been miserable and suffering because he had no boundaries and he had no voice. That's a miserable place to be. So his choice was to have total freedom, but it was really selfish just because it wasn't taking her love and her needs into consideration.
11: Well, that's Dr. John Townsend, and he's back with us today on Focus on the Family with Jim Daly to talk about how to set healthy boundaries in your marriage. Thanks for joining us. I'm John Fuller.
12: You know, John, on the last episode, we covered some great examples of doing exactly that, setting some boundaries. I know for some, you're going, oh, no, no, no, I can't do that. Yes, you can, and it's a good thing. We just need to do it in a healthy way. Mm-hmm. We're going to continue our discussion today with Dr. John Townsend on his book and Dr. Henry Cloud, Boundaries in Marriage. I know for some, I mean, it makes me a little to think about that, but that's exactly why I need to hear this. I hope that's true for you too. Mm-hmm.
11: And where we ended last time was how boundaries bring freedom in the relationship. Dr. Townsend is a psychologist and best-selling author, and he's written a number of books. Obviously, this one, Boundaries in Marriage, Understanding the Choices That Make or Break Loving Relationships.
12: John, welcome back to the discussion. This is great. So appreciate it.
11: Thank you.
12: Yeah. Let's pick up a little bit where we left off yesterday. And you mentioned kind of severity within marriage and how you see things. It's normal, mild, moderate, and severe. I want to dig into that a little bit about examples. We talked about even separation last time and a spouse's need to maybe get out of danger, certainly, but also emotional separation until maybe the person, the spouse, has an addiction they need to deal with or something like that. In that context, what about the mild and moderate? It's separation is not what they want to do, but they want to get to a better place. So what are the kinds of boundaries that we need in our toolkit?
10: There are several, Jim, that are effective if they're done the right way. We'll talk about that. But I'm going to go from a bit linear. I'll go from the mildest ones to the ones where you have to have more severe consequences.
12: Yeah,
10: how's that?
12: That's good.
10: All right. Well, the first one is our words. You know, your words are kind of you. And so just to say that hurt my feelings, or I feel kind of dismissed when this happens or whatever, words with, and we talked about this in an earlier show, words with a person who's kind of mildly, aboundingly controlling person, they'll just touch their heart and say, I'm sorry, I repent. Let me be better. And then we've got the truth, and truth is a little more direct, like this is a bad problem and your attitude. And by the way, we talk about addictions a lot because we're all in the same world here, but it also could be attitudinal things. Hmm. It could be behavioral things. It could be judgment. It could be sarcasm. It could be cutting remarks. It could be shutting down and stonewalling and all those things. So there's a number of, unfortunately, there's a number of ways people can have problems in their marriage, but truth can help. So words and the truth. And then sometimes there's consequences, and we'll have a kind of list of like what are they. But one would be like an emotional one of I can't be as close to you as I'd like to be. And so I'll be with you. I'm here with you. We'll have a life, but I can't be vulnerable. If I open up, you kind of beat me up emotionally.
12: That's a safety issue.
10: It's a safety issue. And I meant beat you up emotionally.
12: Emotionally, not just, yeah.
10: It's not safe when every time you're honest with somebody about something that hurts, if they, you know, attack you emotionally. Then one is emotional distance, which is similar. Like, I'll be here functionally, but you've been so harmful that I'll exist here. I'm not going to be irresponsible, but I'm not going to be able to be the person I'd like to be with you. Then we move to physical distance. Sometimes I've got to be in another room. If you say this, I'm going to leave the room. Or if you say this, I'm going to be in the room and stay in the room, or we're going to have to live in two separate areas or in two separate houses sometimes if it's really dangerous. Sometimes it's a financial distance. Like, we're going to have to separate finances because one of us is uber irresponsible or one of us is uber controlling. And then there's other people. Other people are a boundary. You know, I think about David and his mighty men. I think about Nehemiah and his team. You have to have other people around you because you don't have the strength to do this. And so many people have to be strengthened. In fact, I don't know very many people who had a marriage problem that didn't solve it using other safe people to let them know they weren't crazy, to pray with them, to love them, to give them strategies, to strengthen them.
12: Yeah.
10: Other people are a great boundary. And then time. Sometimes people need a timeout to know, gosh, he was serious about what he said, that he wasn't going to be treated like that anymore, so time away. So you use these in different ways depending on different situations, but your toolkit is an important thing to
12: have. Yeah, no, that's good. Let's move to this concept in the book about triangulation. I found that very interesting. I think Gene and I suffered from a bit of that probably early in our marriage where, you know, outsiders gave input. And we would move in that direction and not say, okay, is this what we believe? Is this what you and I want to do? And I think that's common to most couples, especially early in marriage. But describe triangulation and what you're getting at with the description.
10: Well, there's healthy outsiders and there's toxic outsiders. Outside's not always bad. I mean, to have somebody who loves the Lord and wants your marriage to win and they want to give some advice and have a good solution, we all need that because two people can't fix a marriage. Two people can't keep a marriage happy. You've got to have the church around you and safe people. But there is a toxic outsiders, and this is called triangulation, as you said. When something you're supposed to be processing in your marriage with somebody else, something about money or kids or faith or business or whatever, and you're stuck, and then the other person comes in and meets that need, then that causes a rift. It's really an intruder in the marriage. When one of them that doesn't feel understood goes to their child and say, well, you really understand, and we're really friends, and I can talk to you about your dad or your mom. It happens when my child is my best friend, and we both kind of collude against that negative parent over there. So somebody's got to call it. Somebody's got to say, we need to have an me and you relationship, not a me moderated by the other person relationship. Because as you mentioned in your own life with Gene, it happens in all marriages where somebody is kind of getting fed information or getting needs met they're supposed to be met in the marriage.
11: Mm. And Dr. Townsend, explain what happens when one of the spouses gets up the courage, I guess, to establish that I might have a boundary problem here. I need something for our relationship to thrive. And it's not warmly received. It's not like, oh, I'm so glad you brought that up, hon. So give a script for how I can handle that if I'm bringing a boundary to my spouse and they're not receptive.
10: I'm a big fan of role play, John. And that's the act of working out a difficult conversation over a few minutes with somebody else to kind of go through the anxiety and the bad headwinds, and then all of a sudden if you're conflict avoidant a bit anyway and you don't like that, and who really loves conflict, you know, you start off at what I would call a spinal tap 11 in intensity, and then it drops down to about a 5 when you're role-playing. I can live through this. So practice, practice, practice. The script is do it and have them pretend like they're going to, you know, be defensive and threaten and all this, and realize, okay, now I live past it. Now, the script, when you're really there, would be when you say, you tend to get mad at me a lot, and it's hard for me. I think it just feels like there's this trigger, and I can't please you, and I just feel like you're kind of come down my throat. And then the person says, well, think about all the things you do, for example. the answer is, I want to be the spouse that God made me for you. And I want to take the beam out of my eye. And if I'm doing anything like that, I want to change it. I want to be a changing, growing spouse for you. But we're talking about this issue right now. So can we meet next week at Tuesday at 3 o'clock? And you can talk about all the stuff that I do that bothers you and alienates you. I don't want to be that person, but can we focus on this? Mm-hmm. So they know they've got their day in court.
13: Yeah.
10: But let's stick to the point. Otherwise, you got 2-3-year-olds, you know, in the sandbox throwing sand at each other, and nothing good happens.
11: Well, yeah, we've had conversations where we're talking about some marital issue, and no kidding, it's 15, 20 minutes away from the initial expression, and I'm wondering, how did we get here? And what was the original?
10: Yeah, so it's good to role play. How did that rabbit trail happen?
11: Yeah.
10: But the way I look at it is, and Henry and I wrote a book about how to have that difficult conversation that addresses marriage and other relationships. One of the things to remember, when you're the one calling the meeting, you know, is it Tuesday at 3 o'clock and the kids are down, we're going to have the talk. If that other person can rabbit trail you, well, then you've lost control. Mm-hmm. Who called the meeting? Well, you did. Who is in charge of the outcome? Well, you are. Mm-hmm. So when they start diverting or getting defensive, say, this is hard for me. Can we get back to it? Or if you want to speak to me next week or whatever, but it's not bad control. You have to control the structure, the outcome, or it ends up being a bunch of useless rabbit trails.
12: You know, John, in the book, you mentioned and encouraged couples to start with asking their spouse for internal change before you say, stop this behavior. Mm. What's the distinction?
10: Well, Jim, you know, Jesus talked about how there are trees and there are fruits. And a good tree makes good fruit, and a bad tree makes bad fruit. So if you tell somebody to change your bad behavior, well, maybe they've got something, some work to do inside. Maybe they need to let go of something or grieve something or admit something. Or maybe they need to get help. Or maybe they're disconnected and they're lonely and empty, because that's what creates the bad behavioral fruit in my life. Now, you can tell them to stop, but if the tree's not healthy, as Jesus said, the fruit won't change. So I think it's really helpful to say, and I know this has been a long-time issue for you, sweetheart, but I'd like for you to maybe look at yourself, and I'll look at myself too. Nobody's better than anybody else, and see what might be driving some of that.
12: Yeah. You know, in the book, and I would say this feels to me like a very superficial thing, but I could get the severity of it. This was a story about Jen and Larry who were fighting over going to hockey games. Now, I would say if you're fighting over a hockey game, you're probably watching too much hockey because they fight so much. But why were they fighting, and what did you put in the book that we could learn from their experience?
10: Well, what we can learn is that sometimes we don't speak up and set a limit, and then we act that limit out later. In terms of resentment and, you know, quietness and sullenness, and that's awful. Nobody wants that. Jen's problem was really that she had some fears of conflict, of bad things that would happen if she had a voice, if she spoke up. And, you know, we had no evidence that he was the kind of guy that would get mad or trigger or anything.
12: Yeah.
10: And it seems like Jen brought that into the marriage, who knows, from her childhood, but that's what it had to be worked on. And the way it gets worked on is she understands why she's that way, the fear she has, realizes that he's a safe guy. And then once she's done her own work on that, or during that process, she goes to him and says, I got to confess something. I've been making us both miserable at the hockey games, and I don't like hockey, and I haven't really been direct with you about that because I've been so terrified that you're going to be mean to me, and you're not a mean guy. And I'm sorry, because it's kind of, we've been wasted some time, but I've got a voice now, and I love you so much, and I can tell you without any fear, or maybe a little bit of fear, I really don't want to go, or I'll go maybe every now and then. We'll compromise. Yeah.
12: But it is having that voice
10: having
12: to be
10: voice.
12: Able to say, I don't really like hockey.
10: Right.
12: Is it okay if you, why don't you take a buddy?
10: Yeah.
12: And I'll stay home and take care of some things I want to take
10: Absolutely.
12: Care of. And that's healthy.
10: And with a healthy guy, he'll say, well, yeah, because you don't ask me to go to your deals either, and that's fine. And we've got a great relationship. I remember one of the great quotes from Ruth Graham, Billy Graham's wife. Somebody said, have you had this 50, 60, I can't remember, year of marriage? And she said, well, that's easy. Billy plays golf, I play bridge.
12: Well, that is true. The idea, again, of freedom in the relationship, you know, I think as Gene and I have grown older and more mature in our now 39-year marriage, her trip with the girlfriends that she has from kindergarten. Who has those relationships? My wife. Mm. And she has two great girlfriends that they once or twice a year get together. But just being relaxed about that, that is good time for her to reconnect with these deep friends and talk about where life is at, those kinds of things. Reciprocally, for me, to be able to go out and play golf with some buddies on an extended weekend or something like that, a getaway. Sometimes the relationship isn't healthy enough to allow each other to do those things. And I would say early in our marriage, we struggled with that space for each other. Mm-hmm. Speak to that need to be able to say, hun, I really, this is good for me and it's an important thing for me and it's healthy.
10: Yes, it does come back to the idea is that marriage is two completing people. They're becoming mature in Christ with their emotions and their behavior and all that, meaning that they can be independent as well as dependent with each other. So it's having the conversation and saying, I think you need space. I know I need space. And the cool thing about it is that when you're out there in those, whatever, you're playing golf with your buddies or you're going with your childhood friends, you get encouraged. Mm-hmm. You feel more alive because you're with it. You're getting these other sources of relational nutrients. You come back a better spouse, more to offer. So there's no fear involved once you work through the fear.
12: And the fear often, I think, is rooted in mistrust. Like, how could you go do that and have fun with those people? Are you going to be doing things that are inappropriate? I mean, whatever's rolling through your head.
10: And the mistrust comes from dependency.
12: Correct.
10: I have a dependency issue that I haven't worked out yet. Yeah. Because if I'm afraid, if I've got a spouse who's not out there being crazy and inappropriate, if I've got a good, healthy, normal spouse, and I feel like these feelings of mistrust when they go off with their friends, I've got to deal with my own dependency issue.
12: Mm, that's so good. You know, I want to hit the six types of conflict. I'll just read the list and let's come back and talk to a couple. Conflict one, sin of the spouse. Well, let's just stop there. That's a big one. Sin of the spouse. What does that mean?
10: Yeah, Jim. I mean, yeah, we're all sinners and we do this. And there's a number of ways that one person can say it's their issue and it is. It's not like always both of us. And so in a minor way, maybe she shows disrespect and contempt to him. And, you know, if you look at Gottman's research, you know, you see that men tend to sin more in stonewalling and shutting down emotional resources. And then women are more prone to, when they're stressed or activated, to show contempt for the man. Well, then she sins against him by showing contempt instead of love for him. Mm. That's a minor thing. Not really minor. It hurts. But it's an attitudinal, relational thing.
12: Yeah, it's subtle sin, I would say. You know, it's not infidelity. Sin. It's not addictions. But these are things
10: that's the sin of one. That's his issue. It's not our issue. It's his issue.
12: Yeah, and that poisoned the relationship.
10: It's her issue, not our issue. Sometimes it's just one person's issue. Then all the way to infidelity, which is the really awful stuff. And, you know, abuse and those sorts of things. Then the point is, of those six, there's sometimes you can't say, well, the other person's part of it. They sort of are, but in reality, somebody's got a problem that they must face.
12: Now, I stopped on the first one because it caught my attention, sin of the spouse. Let me quickly just hit the others. Two, immaturity or brokenness of one person. Three, hurt feelings that are no one's fault. Four, confusion.

0: charge and how to be have a work ethic, work steady, be ambitious, you know, this sort of thing. He just kind of has fun and he takes little jobs and they're financially insecure. Well, in a way, it's a sin, but it also, it's something that's broken in him. But she's walking on eggshells around him because she doesn't want to upset him. Well, she has to sort of get the support or whatever she needs and say, I love you, but we can't keep living like this because we need a steady work ethic and a person who wants to go to professional. That's what I meant by the immaturity of someone.
1: Mm. Yeah. And again, these are so seemingly subtle, but so destructive if you don't maturely talk about them, set boundaries around that. If one of the two in the marriage are violating these things, right?
0: Yeah, I think about all y'all's listeners on this program, and some of them are saying, oh, I got a nip in the bud. Mm. And some of them are saying, I'm way beyond that.
1: Yeah.
0: Well, then it's time to deal with it now.
2: Mm. Yeah, John, I think the one that caught my attention was hurt feelings that are nobody's fault. Because it feels like in a marriage relationship, it's always somebody's fault. What did you mean by that?
0: It's a great question, John. Sometimes we're just more sensitive about things than other people. And so maybe somebody doesn't like to be made fun of about the way they dress. And, you know, they don't talk about it. And, but somebody says, well, that's a bad outfit on you. And all of a sudden somebody feels hurt. Well, he wasn't or she wasn't being mean. They're just saying, I'm telling you, that didn't look great. And it's those underlying feelings where nobody was being abusive or mean or anything. They're just saying something and somebody got their feelings hurt. And the way I talk about it when I'm working with couples is, look, you guys have landmines in your heads. Every couple has landmines in there. There are different landmines between him and her. And you're innocent and he's innocent and she's innocent. You just tripped over it. And when you said that outfit doesn't look good or that's, those slacks don't look good, you tripped a sensitivity in the person and they kind of triggered.
1: You actually would say that?
0: Well,
1: I mean, I'm shocked.
0: Well,
1: I mean, I'm just saying any smart husband's going to say, you look fantastic.
0: Yeah. Well, it's so funny because what I was thinking as I said that, Jim, I said pants so that you would think I was talking about the woman saying that to the guy, but it didn't work.
1: I don't think, do I look good? Great. Okay. You look fine. All right. That's close enough.
2: See,
1: let's
2: the
1: go.
2: Hurt feelings are somebody's fault.
1: But no, I mean, well, that's a whole nother thing, but I get your point. I mean,
0: it's innocent.
1: Yeah. It's not,
0: I didn't
1: it's
0: know
1: not
0: you were,
1: meant to harm you.
0: Yeah. I didn't know you had sort of a trigger there. I'll be nice about that.
1: Yeah. Mm. You know, that raises a great point where you have a real catastrophic childhood, whatever it might be. And for the spouse, the triggers seem endless. Of course, that's unfair to say it that way, but there are plenty. And it's work for both spouses to identify those things and then to try to deal with it, put boundaries around it, to help the spouse get to a better place. What about in that plethora of pain that a child grew up in, that there's insecurities, there's control issues, there's just these things that make it very difficult to get to a biblically healthy place? What do you do?
0: What a great question to bring up to couples who go, we have a problem that's bigger than us, and we've been trying to solve it, thinking the two of us can solve it together. What if somebody's going broke every year? And then you go to a Dave Ramsey and you get help.
1: Right.
0: What if somebody doesn't understand their Bible? You go to a good church where they learn the Bible. And we get out of the, we are this self-contained unit, just us and Jesus, because the Bible doesn't say that. We're supposed to have, like 1 Peter 4:10 says that we're the stewards of his manifold grace. We've got to have our own grace and God's grace, but also the body's grace around us to deliver what we need. So somebody who's had a very traumatic and catastrophic, awful, dysfunctional family, I probably wouldn't say infinite, Jim, I agree with you. I probably say something like, this is bigger than us. I feel overwhelmed by this. And we've been working for a while. We need to go to specialists who deal with this and have seen 1,000 of these situations. Get the help outside the marriage, whether it's financial or theological or emotional.
1: Yeah. John, another one of those types of conflict was the needs of one person are against the needs of the relationship. You had a story in the book about Riley and Emily. I think it really tells the story of where we need to be careful through their example.
0: Yeah, Riley, the husband, had grown up compliant and sort of fearful of letting people down and kind of a uber rule keeper, and Emily was sort of this person, but she had a bit of control, and so she kind of ran things. And then he started changing, and people do

0: Changer of a life. And then he started wanting his freedom and his voice, and you're supposed to have that. And then he went too far. Well, Riley was a slave to his fears. And then he started going, I got a voice. And man, he let her have it. And he was kind of like, I'll do anything I want to. I can spin whatever I want to. You're not the boss of me. He was on the way to being healthy, but he wasn't yet healthy. And the pastor very wisely said, Riley, you're confusing freedom with selfishness. What we came down to was that he thought that he'd been miserable and suffering because he had no boundaries and he had no voice. And that's a miserable place to be. So his choice was to have total freedom, but it was really selfish because it wasn't taking her love and her needs into consideration. So I had to change his idea about the suffering he was in. He wanted to have a suffering-free life. I've been in jail all my life, and now I'm going to do it. No, you can't yell fire in a crowded theater. So I had to say, that's not what good marriage is. You're still suffering, but it's a higher level of suffering. You're still going to suffer if you're going to be with this woman the rest of your life until we go to glory. So instead of the suffering of being, you know, afraid and not wanting to speak up and feel even afraid of rejected, you've now got to suffer with letting her have her needs met too and enjoying her needs and being part of those needs. And that's suffering because we're all selfish. And that's a higher level of suffering that can bring you great love and great intimacy.
1: Yeah, and it's that pendulum effect, isn't it? You're like you're recovering or you're coming out of a bad place and you jump 40 spaces to another bad place, leaping over the good place, the healthy place.
0: So, like a really young kid at 2 years old, this wonderful little kid becomes this, you know, what is this? They're saying no and running around the supermarket.
1: The terrible twos, they call that.
0: And then they become a nice person who can speak and go to college and make the world a better place.
1: It's a great example.
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4: 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They'll be more than happy to point you in the right direction there. Hey, coming up tomorrow on Focus on the Family, the welcome return of Dr. Kathy Cook, instilling character into the heart of your child is the topic, so make sure you join us for that. 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Good things coming our way, including Pastor Tark Barner continuing with his series on Running with Fire on the Blood of Jesus Christ. And also we'll take a look at some of the feedback we've received to the show. Keep the text coming through, 8168, the number to text. Start your message with the first word comments.
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0: That is Seth Schlitter on Rima and Turn It to Praise. Thoughts and comments with Andrew Urquhart. And hey, a big thanks to everyone who has texted through their thoughts, comments and feedback. And this from Kevin, who texted through to say, hey, thank you, Rima, for the interview with Simon. He brings a balanced view to the political debate. Simon O'Connor, I was chatting with him. Simon now is part of the team at Family First, works with Bob McCoskrie in that space, but was formerly a National Party politician. And hey, Kevin, appreciate the text. Don't disagree with you there, but you know what the definition of balanced is? Somebody who has a similar opinion to yourself. Because we all see ourselves as balanced, I suppose. So if somebody agrees with me, then they're balanced. If somebody has a different view, either left or right, then maybe they're biased. I suppose we all carry our own biases into the situation. But hey, I also, Kevin, thoroughly agree with you. I think Simon does bring balance to the political debate. Although, please know, that's the nature of this program, that we'll probably also talk to people that you disagree with. That's what it's all about, and thanks for your thoughts and comments. 8168, the number to text. Start your message with the first word comments. And just wanting to today highlight in particular some prayer requests that have come through recently, because yeah, as well as thoughts and comments to the political situation or those sorts of things, we also get some prayer requests that have come through. Somebody texted through to say, please pray for my marriage. Going through a very rocky stage at the moment. Thanks, it means a lot. Somebody else says, please pray for our family. Our dad is slowly dying. It's very painful to watch. Lots of grief, lots of loss in the last year and a half. Sometimes it's a bit too much. Somebody else got in contact to say that their best mate is living in Abu Dhabi. And she felt called to go there and serve in this new season. Missile fire has started up again yesterday. Prayers appreciated for her safety and that of the children that she cares for. So much to pray for. Let's take a moment to do that right now, shall we? Lord, we thank you for the opportunity to reach out to you, to bring to you our prayer requests. We thank you for the blessings that you've given us, but we also appreciate that some people are going through some tough situations. Marriages that are really struggling, people that are dying or dealing with grief, people who are in difficult or dangerous situations. Lord, we lift up them to you. We know that they are loved by you. We ask for your peace and your presence to be with them. And we ask this all in Jesus' name. Amen.
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0: So good to hear that, actually. Reefton, one of my favourite places in all of Aotearoa, New Zealand. 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Right now, though, it is just gone 1:45. That's time for Tark Barner and Running With Fire.
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8: There's three crippling emotions the blood of Jesus can set you free from. Guilt. Do you suffer any of these? Shame, condemnation. Big three. Guilt, shame, condemnation. I've had seasons of suffering a lot from condemnation. The statement from the head of a large English mental hospital said this: I could dismiss half my patients tomorrow if they could be assured of forgiveness. It's an epidemic. Mental health, feeling unforgiven, guilt, shame, it's horrendous. And the remedy is the blood of Jesus Christ above anything else. Because these three hinder us from enjoying peace, from joy, from victory. It's a masterstroke of Satan to minimize the preaching on the blood. Why? So God's people remain emotionally crippled. When you're emotionally crippled, it's very hard to live a life of faith, a life of confidence, a life of believing that God can really work wonderful things in your lives. There may be some sins of which a man cannot speak, but there is no sin the blood of Jesus cannot wash away. Someone needs to hear that again. There may be some sins of which a man cannot speak, but there is no sin the blood of Jesus cannot wash away. Can I just look for a few minutes at the value of the blood? 1 Kings 8, 5 and 63. King Solomon and all the congregation of Israel who were assembled with him were with him before the ark, sacrificing sheep and oxen, and they could not be counted numbered for multitude. Verse 63, Solomon offered a sacrifice of peace offerings, which he offered to the Lord. Listen to this, 22,000 bulls. 22,000. Don't even know how you get that many. 120,000 sheep. Like, come on. This is at the dedication. And at the dedication of the temple, they sacrificed 22,000 oxen. As I said, 120,000 sheep. Imagine that. And they reckon every Passover, they estimate 160,000 lambs were slain. You're talking about blood. It's everywhere. In the Old Testament, there's a continual shedding of blood. It's impossible to compute the amount of blood shed in Israel's history. I mean, hard to imagine, eh? But guess what? No amount of blood, hundreds and thousands of gallons of blood, were enough to cover for the sins of mankind. But the blood of one man, the blood of one man, think about it, not 100 men, one man, the blood of Jesus is more powerful than all the blood of all the animals ever sacrificed over thousands of years. All that blood pointed to the one man, Jesus, who would die on the cross, and a fountain of his blood would flow forever and ever and ever. And you and I, every day of our lives, we can avail of the blood. find forgiveness and find victory. And can I suggest that probably for all of us, on a daily basis, we do sin. Words we speak, things we think, jealousy, pride, murmuring, the list goes on forever. Looking at things we shouldn't look at. Daily, plead the blood of Jesus. Say, Lord, I am so sorry. I did this, I did that, I shouldn't have done that. Would you please wash and cleanse me in your blood? You don't have to plead over and over. The blood will flow very quickly if you are honest and sincere. Say, Lord, forgive me. Wash and cleanse me in your blood. And you can finish the day justified, just as if you never sinned. This is good news.
9: 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We hope you'll join us next time.
0: Such good stuff from Tark Barner. Back again, same time tomorrow, Running with Fire, a wonderful series he's been doing on the blood of Jesus Christ. Just coming up on 10 minutes to 2 o'clock, which means that is pretty much my lot for today. It has been a great show. Very much appreciated the thoughts, the comments, the prayer requests that have come through. In fact, keep them coming. We have Tom Francis, of course. He's along after 2 o'clock to kick off the drive show, filling in for Kat McCormick. She's away for a couple of weeks on holiday with family. And, yeah, blessings on her at this particular time. In particular, for her to be away for Mother's Day weekend. I do hope that that is recognised and she is blessed by her children on Mother's Day, wherever in the world she is. Now, as I say, Tom Francis filling in on that program, kicking it off today with Jeff Vines, looking at things through God's vantage point. That is the program today. I will be back just after 6 o'clock with the evening edition of Thoughts and Comments, but hey, whenever we connect together and continue this conversation again, until then, keep thinking and keep the comments coming. Ka kite anō, mā te wā.

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1: In this update, the Broadcasting Standards Authority is being binned and the government's moving to let media companies regulate themselves. The authority was established in 1989, but the government says the media landscape's changed beyond its control. The decision follows the BSA determining it had authority over online broadcaster The Platform, prompting criticism from ACT and NZ First. Media and Communications Minister Paul Goldsmith says print media already regulates itself through the Media Council, which broadcasters can join. The BSA will continue operations until legislation's passed. The government's welcoming an unexpected dip in unemployment. Stats NZ data out today shows the rate was 5.3% in the first 3 months of this year, down from 5.4% the quarter before. Most economists had expected it to remain steady or rise slightly. Associate Finance Minister David Seymour says it's a positive sign among all the talk of doom and gloom.
2: It shows that Kiwis actually can be resilient, and the government has got its basic approach right to acknowledge the problem, do what it can without shouting from the rooftops and panicking everybody.
1: The new energy minister has been warned he's overseeing ongoing de-industrialisation as the gas market tightens. Business Desk reports a gas industry company briefing warns some commercial users are struggling to secure affordable new contracts. It says it's forcing decisions to switch fuels, reduce output or close operations. And de-industrialisation will continue unless more gas comes to market. The Children's Commission is welcoming $1.7 million annual funding for a new youth mental health service in Northland. It's prompted by a damning coroner's report into the deaths of six Northland youths. Mental Health Minister Matt Ducey says the inquiry found barriers to accessing local suicide prevention help. Dr. Claire Ahmad says this will make a difference.
3: These services are aimed at addressing these gaps, and they are about prevention of youth suicide.
1: Fuel stocks have dipped again after a significant rise last update. We have 47.7 days of diesel landed or en route as of Sunday, down 5 days on a week ago. Jet fuel's at 55.1 days, down 3.6. Petrol's at 49.3 days, down 3.3. The government says the supply chain is operating smoothly with stocks at normal levels. It's possible this year's running of the iconic annual Bluff Oyster Festival may be the last. Only half of the 4,000 tickets to the event on May 23rd are sold. Normally, it's a sellout by now. Festival Chair John Edmonston says early fears about an oyster shortage have passed.
4: It was unfair to say there's going to be oysters when we weren't sure, but now we are positive. Unless there's a great storm, there'll be five boats fishing right up to the festival.
1: In sport, the boss of the LIV Golf League is bullish about its future. CEO Scott O'Neill has spoken publicly for the first time since the Saudi Arabian Public Investment Fund confirmed last week it will withdraw its considerable financial backing after this season.
5: 10 days in, we know where we're going, and now we're just going to tighten the screws.
1: Six New Zealand combinations will venture to the Duke of Beaufort's estate in Gloucestershire to contest the badminton horse trials this week. 2024 winners Caroline Powell and her Mount Greenacre Special Cavalier will return. Also, she's competing on High Time. 2018 champion Janelle Price is aboard Chile's Midnight Star. Her husband Tim's nursing an injured collarbone. He will also ride. Joining them are Jesse Campbell and Taylor Mason. That is news and sport. I'm Raylene Ramsey.
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7: Northland to Taranaki, including Coromandel, Bay of Plenty and the Central High Country, mostly cloudy, isolated showers, widespread about Bay of Plenty tomorrow. Whanganui to Wellington, cloudy periods, isolated showers south of Levin today, cloud increasing tomorrow with late rain for Wellington. Gisborne, Hawke's Bay and Wairarapa, mainly fine today, high cloud increasing tomorrow with late rain for south Wairarapa. Nelson and Marlborough, isolated showers turning to rain with heavy falls tomorrow afternoon. Buller and Grey, a few showers turning to rain with heavy falls tomorrow morning. Canterbury, Otago and Southland, scattered rain south of Ashburton today and everywhere tomorrow, then clearing later. Westland and Fiordland, rain with heavy fall spreading north today, then easing later tomorrow. Thunderstorms possible tomorrow morning and afternoon.
8: From the Bible. Though the mountains be shaken and the hills be removed, yet my unfailing love for you will not be shaken, nor my covenant of peace be removed. 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
7: Isaiah 54:10, our words to live by, and a very good afternoon. Welcome into the Drive Show for this Wednesday, middle of the week. I'm Tom, and once again filling in for Kat, and once again kicking off the show with Pastor Jeff Vines and his program today. With Jeff Vines, the question remains, where is God as he continues with his current series?
9: When it comes to the end times, everybody has an opinion. You know, my particular position is the last days, in effect, really began when Messiah established his kingdom. And I think you can make an argument for all these things that have been happening for a long time. But toward the end, they intensify. But no one knows to what degree they intensify. But you have to look around at the world we're living in, and you have to at least admit the last days have begun.
10: Today.
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11: Hello and welcome. Thanks for joining us on Today with Jeff Vines. In this series, Pastor Jeff is asking the question, where is God? Let's continue this message with Pastor Jeff. So far, he's read from 2 Timothy chapters 1 to 5.
9: I saw something during all of these protests. And I was taken back by it. And it was when I saw the LGBTQ group protesting Israel and siding with Palestine. That is the most imbecilic thing I've ever seen. Let me tell you why. Okay, so I'm a Christian, and I believe that sex is between a man and a woman in the context of marriage. Anything outside that is immorality. Pornography, cheating on your spouse. I don't see any sexual sin is worse than any other. All sexual sins are sexual sins. But you know, the thing about it is, if you're involved in those things, I still love you. I may disagree with you, and I will stand on truth, but I still love you, and I don't want bad things to happen to you. I want you to stay alive as long as you can so that one day you may find Jesus. Okay? I don't wish bad things to happen, I promise. But you go to Palestine, and they find out you're gay or lesbian, they will string you up in the streets. So I'm not sure why it is that you would want to support a worldview that seeks to destroy you when the other worldview, which is the Christian worldview and the Orthodox Jewish view, is that we may disagree with you, but all life is sacred. Now that's when culture becomes totally imbecilic. God stands on the walls of heaven and he sees how evil this world really is. I'm surprised he doesn't just zap it right now. Sometimes I'm surprised he just doesn't zap me right now. And yet he doesn't. Here is a map that I think most of us have not seen. This is a map of the present day Middle East. I bet you haven't. Can you even find Israel on it? The reason it's hard is it's a little tiny strip of land surrounded by the Arab world. They are fighting for their lives. Enemies on every side. Now, again, there's a difference between Arabs and Islamists and Muslims and Islamists. Make sure you know that. But they have Islamists to the north and to the west. And of course, every time they defend themselves, the world looks at them as if they're the aggressor. Why? Blindness, wickedness, imbecility. London is a mess, folks. All of Europe is a mess. I traveled there after I left Israel. There's entitlement. There's senseless violence. There's imbecility in the government. The places in the world that were built on Judeo-Christian values now have forsaken those values, and they're receiving the due penalty. What is the due penalty? The destruction of the family, the violation of the sacred, the sacrifice of children for the sake of convenience, and ultimately the destruction of culture. All these boundaries that Judeo-Christian values used to protect have been removed. And Malcolm Muggeridge said, before you remove a fence, perhaps it's best to ask why it was put there in the first place. And it's no longer a gap between the wisdom of God and the wisdom of man. The wisdom of man now is a direct contradiction to the wisdom of God. And I started thinking, what does God see when he looks over the walls? He sees, think about what God sees, human slavery, trafficking, the strong oppressing the weak, genocides all over the planet, human sex trade where the average age is 12, the slaughter of the innocent, the slavery of children, poverty, hunger, the result of evil men mismanaging God's resources. You okay? Let me keep going. It does end well. There is good news. Not only does he see the attempted genocide of his people, but he sees the persecution of his church. Open Doors just released the latest report, 2024. 365 million Christians face high-level persecution around the world every day. That's a lot of Christians. 300,000 have become refugees this year alone because their houses were burned down and families were raped and tortured just because, for no other reason, they are Christians. 1 in 7 Christians worldwide are persecuted. 1 in 5 in Africa. 322 Christians are killed for their faith every month. 214 churches are destroyed every month. 772 forms of violence, beatings, kidnappings, rape, unlawful imprisonment occur every month. And here's the thing. Where are the protests for this? Most of the persecution for Christ followers occurs in North Korea, Somalia, Afghanistan, Pakistan, Sudan, Syria, Iraq, Iran, Yemen, and India. And then I think of Revelation 6 when he opened the fifth seal. I saw under the altar the souls of those who had been slain because of the word of God and the testimony they had maintained. They called out in a loud voice, "How long, sovereign Lord, holy and true, until you judge the inhabitants of the earth and avenge our blood?" Then each of them was given a white robe. And they were told to wait a little longer until the full number of their fellow servants, their brothers and sisters, were killed just as they had been. You know what that tells me? That tells me that God has a number in mind. And when we hit that number, that's it. Enough is enough. There's incredible grace and mercy for those far from God to come near. But one day, enough is enough. Are we not in a season where it's got to be getting close? We're told that in the last times, in 2 Timothy 3 again, people will be lovers of themselves, of money, boastful, proud, abusive, disobedient, without love, unforgiving, on and on. Are we not here? That tells me that God is not only does he have a number in mind where he will say enough is enough, God, therefore, is not surprised by anything that's happening. And guess what? He's not panicking. Jesus told us all the way back in Matthew 24. Look again at verse 8. He says, "All these are the beginning of the birth pains. Then you will be handed over to be persecuted and put to death, and you will be hated by all nations because of me." Now, the translation difficulty or the interpretation difficulty there is, he talking about Jews or Christians? If he's talking about Jews, which is who Matthew writes to, wow, I'd pretty much say that they've been persecuted. The Holocaust, to a great degree, and I would pretty much say that most nations hate them. Like I said before, when it comes to the end times, everybody has an opinion. But the thing that I can tell you that is basic is that each view of the end times, eschatology, you got creation, Messiah comes, and then you have the parousia. The debate happens right here. What are the events that lead up to the end of the end? You know, my particular position is the last days, in effect, really began when Messiah established his kingdom. And I think you can make an argument for all these things that have been happening for a long time. But toward the end, they intensify. But no one knows to what degree they intensify. But you have to look around at the world we're living in, and you have to at least admit the last days have begun. Now, the good news. I was almost ready to walk away from the walls. And it's like this voice of God said to me, "Hey, hold on now. That's not all you see, is it, Pastor Jeff?" So I looked over and I saw the Mount of Olives, where Jesus gave one of the greatest discourses about loving your enemy and praying for those who persecute you and turning the other cheek, of making peace with your brother who's offended you, of loving your neighbor as yourself, of eradicating the hate in your heart. Man, I was so convicted then. I knew there were some things I had to do. As you move toward the Zion gate, to its right sits the side of Mount Zion. And that's where Jesus had the Last Supper with the disciples, where he told them in no uncertain terms that he is the ultimate Passover lamb and he's about to lay down his life for his sheep. On another part of the wall, I could see Garden of Gethsemane, where Jesus said, "Father, if it be your will, take this cup from me." Is there another way to bring those far from God near? Is there a way to restore all that's been lost? Is there any way to defeat all this sin and death and destruction? But if not, if there is no other way, if this is your way, not my will, but yours be done. When you and I say, as we look at the condition of the world, why does God sit idly by while all this happens? And the answer is he doesn't. First of all, if God decided to snuff out all evil, you and I would probably go first, right? Second, the cross reveals God's capacity to turn the tables. What man means for evil, God turns it around and uses it for good. That's the meaning of the cross. And then three, the kingdom of this world is not the only one in operation, and that's key. Now listen carefully. One of the rabbis I got to meet and discuss theological things with, Rabbi Tuli, I mentioned him last week. So he invited us to his house and we got to celebrate Shabbat. It was amazing. During the course of our conversation, he looked over to me, "You know, Pastor Jeff, we spent a few days together now. I got a question for you." I said, "Well, great. A rabbi has a question for me. It's going to be great." He said, "Why don't you go back to the church that you pastor in Southern California, and why don't you get a group of young people and bring them into Gaza and help us meet the needs of the civilians?" Well, my first thing was, "Well, why don't you do it?" So before because I often say something before I think. So I said it before I could catch it. So I said, "Well, why don't you do it?" He goes, "Because you Christians are so much better at it." Oh, yeah. Oh, yeah. See, I like the fact that he knows that. I said, "What do you mean?" He goes, "Well, you guys are so organized. We're doing the best we can, but you guys are so organized. Can't you go back and talk to some of those groups and come in and help us deliver the bread that we're baking and clothing and water? Can't you help? We got the resource, but can't..." Oh, yeah, I can't tell you how happy that made me. Please, folks, stop believing everything you're reading online. In Gaza, at the encouragement and often the resourcing of the IDF, the Christians are responding with medical relief, community-led initiatives, food, shelter, sanitation, cash, with the approval and the assistance to protect of the IDF. Do you know that 2/3 of the Christians left Gaza because of the ongoing persecution from Hamas, but 1/3 decided to remain because they felt it was their calling to remain? Isn't that amazing? They could be killed, persecuted, but they felt God has called us to remain, to give the love of Christ to people who are suffering. And that's what they're doing. They're delivering aid to those who are suffering, all motivated because Jesus told them to love their neighbors as themselves, to assist those who oppose them, to feed the nations that persecute them. That is unique to Jesus. So the question I have, if bad proves there is no God, then does good prove there is one? Because that's what I discovered on the walls. There's so much good in this world. There is so much good. In fact, I have upstairs in my office volumes of accounts and stories of the righteous of the nations. You know what that is? Those are stories of people during the Holocaust that risked their own lives to save the Jews. I had all kinds of illustrations, but because of time, I'll just give you, let's do one. In Denmark, 90% of the Jews survived because hundreds of Gentiles told the Jews what was about to happen and hid them from the Germans. Historian Lenny Yahil wrote that the Jews were saved because, and I quote, "a living wall was raised by the Danish people in the course of one night. Approximately 3.5 million Jews were saved." Amazing. And one of my favorite stories, okay, I lied. I'm going to give you three. One of my favorite stories quickly, there were 275 Jews that lived on the Greek island of Zakynthos. They survived the Holocaust all because of the mayor. His name is Lucas Carrier. And when he was asked by the Germans to hand over all the names of the Jews living on the island, he contacted Bishop Chrysostomus, who represented the mayor, before the Germans, and the bishop turned in two names, his name and the name of the mayors. The island's population hid every member of the Jewish population, and all of them were saved. I could go on of what Poland, France, Belgium, Denmark, Netherlands, Serbia, Bulgaria, Portugal, Spain, Lithuania, Albania, Finland, Italy, Norway. It goes on and on of the millions that were saved while people risked their lives. You got two kingdoms operating on this planet, don't you? Wouldn't you love a news station that dedicated itself to good news? Yes. What would that be like? Today, 25 people were fed in the impoverished. Wouldn't it be great? I mean, what would that not change our demeanor? And it would inspire other goodness, wouldn't it? Oh man, maybe people. Any of you rich in here? Why don't you start it? I'll come on and be a host. You start it, I'll come be your host. This is Jeff Vines with a good story from Tennessee, God's holy land. And there is so much evil, but there's so much good. Let's end. The city of God, Jerusalem, has a center, and it's the Temple Mount. And the reason it's so sacred is because this is where God is said to have met with his people. It's the place where the Orthodox Jew believes that when Messiah comes, remember, the Orthodox Jew doesn't believe Jesus was Messiah. And they know very little about Jesus because they're not allowed to read the New Testament. Okay? So they believe when Messiah comes, he will stand on the Temple Mount. Now, the Messianic Jew, who has read the New Testament and has seen how Jesus fulfills all the prophecy of the Old Testament, they believe that when Jesus returns, he will come to the Temple Mount. Okay? So you got, either way you look at it, Jesus is going to come. When he returns to the place where God meets with people. Now that makes a lot of sense. And then as I shared last week, Zechariah 12:10 has really inspired me. And I will pour out on the house of David and the inhabitants of Jerusalem a spirit of grace and supplication. They will look on me, the one they have pierced, and they will mourn for him as one mourns for an only child and grieve bitterly for him as one who grieves for a firstborn. On that day, the weeping in Jerusalem will be as great as the weeping. And it goes on to give you example after example. And so I wonder, is God going to reveal to the Jews Jesus on the Temple Mount when he returns, and they're going to mourn for the one they've pierced and recognize Jesus was Messiah? You know, in Romans 11, and I know for you guys who study scripture, you said, oh, Jeff, there's so much more to be said. Yeah, but I got like 22 seconds left. So in Romans 11, we're told, I don't want you to be ignorant of this mystery, brothers and sisters, so that you may not be conceited. Israel has experienced a hardening in part until the full number of Gentiles have come in. So God is going to use the hardening of Israel's heart as a door for the Gentiles to come in and receive Messiah. And in this way, all Israel will be saved. Now, what does that mean? Paul already said in Romans 2 that an Israelite, a true Israelite, is not circumcised of the flesh, but of the heart. So I would assume you're going to have the true Israelites are you and me and any person in Israel that receives Messiah. And in that way, all Israel will be saved. All true.

0: in the world called the church, the people of God. And here's the thing about these people. They don't just speak of a separate kingdom. They reorder their lives as if it is real. That's how you know the difference between a Christ follower and an imposter. A Christ follower doesn't panic at world events. They don't yield to cultural pressure. They live for God and His purposes. They expect God to work everything out for His good. And even when the people they voted for don't get elected, they don't panic. And that passage in 2 Timothy, it's the last part of the passage that disturbs me. Because it says in the last days, there will be many people who, and I quote, having a form of godliness, but deny its power. What does that mean? They have the appearance of godliness, but they've denied its power to transform their lives. Their mouths say they love Jesus, but their actions don't show it. There's no attempt to live a godly life. There's no real distinction between them and the world. They pursue the same things. They're entertained by the same things. They use the same language. They use their resources to pursue the same things. They have no real devotional life. The Word of God is not the Word of God in their lives. They see grace as something that allows them to make no effort to change. In other words, they have a form of godliness but deny its power. Listen to your pastor. I'm trying to say something to you. The time is near. Do I know exactly when? Of course not. Repent. Get your house in order. Stop playing the game. You better ask yourself, we better ask ourselves who it is that we really are. Who are you? What are you living for? Do you really believe Christ is coming again? And if you believe that, then do you live your life as Jim Elliot said, he is no fool to give up what he cannot keep to gain what he cannot lose. Repent. Get your house in order, man. Because the longer you delay, the more darkness that comes into your life. And then it's impossible to see the difference between the light and the darkness because culture is so strong. That's part of the last days. Culture is so strong that you'll drift with it and not even know it. So you better be intentional. Whatever you got in your life that needs to go, today's the day of salvation. You're still struggling with pornography? Man, you better walk out of here and solve that issue. You better get some help. And if the demon's in too deep, see a counselor, see whatever you have to see. Do whatever you have to do. Get rid of the sin in your life. Second, stop panicking. You are a citizen of another kingdom that is unshakable. And most importantly, seek first the kingdom of God. Seek it how you live, what you invest in, what you think about. And man, if you do that, if you do those things, if you repent, get your house in order, seek first the kingdom of God, stop panicking, stop being afraid, timid, but trust in God, then here's what will happen. Revival will come to you. The Spirit of God will descend upon this place. And you will be a city on a hill that cannot be hidden, a light in the darkness. And when people start to realize how futile this world really is, they will run to you. They will run. Father, thank you for grace, that you don't wipe us out, that you love us so much that it is not your will that anyone should perish, but that all should have everlasting life. I pray for repentance to overwhelm this place in Jesus' name. I pray that whatever sin is in our lives, unconfessed, we've not repented, we would do it today. And our posture would become a posture of prayer and thanksgiving, gratitude, grace, wonder, to recognize all the good in this world because of Jesus and what he does in every life. Bring revival to us that we may see you, that we may be the light in this community, that as the world continues to fall apart, people will be looking for that unshakable kingdom, and in this place will find their home. In Christ's name, everybody says, amen.
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2: Jeff Vines continuing his series as we continue throughout the week here on Rema. 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

0: Sam Wesley, Living Water, It's Catchy. Sam, the son of Mercy Me's Bart Millard. It is Rima, great to have you with us on a Wednesday afternoon, the Drive Show. And it's in the well-known conversation Jesus has with the, well, what's known as the conversation with the woman at the well, recorded in John's Gospel account, chapter 4, where Jesus says to her, "Everyone who drinks of this water will be thirsty again," talking about the well. But then he goes on to say, "But whoever drinks the water I give them will never thirst. Indeed, the water I give them will become in them a spring of water welling up to eternal life." As we continue on to 3.
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9: Welcome to 15 Minutes in the Word with New York Times bestselling author Joyce Meyer. 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There is good news. With God's help, we can improve and even have unity in our relationships. Be encouraged as Joy shares how we can overcome strife and receive God's peace for our lives. Now, here's Joyce with today's teaching.
10: How many of you have all the peace you need and you just don't even really need to hear what I'm going to say tonight? You know, if there's anything that the devil works at really hard, it's trying to keep us upset. Make you mad. Get you mad at somebody. Get you frustrated. Get you to worry. Jesus said in John 14:27, "My peace I leave with you. I give it to you. I bequeath it to you," one translation says. "Not as the world gives do I give to you, but my own special peace." See, the world can be at peace when all of its circumstances suit it, but we can be at peace when nothing is going right in our life, because we have a helper. We have somebody that we can ask to take those problems and work them out for us. And I'm going to tell you a secret. You may not know this, but you have permission to enjoy your life while you have a problem. And a lot of people don't know that. They think they're obligated to worry about their problems. But what you're supposed to do is cast your care on God and trust that He's taking care of your problem and go ahead and live the life that Jesus paid such a terrible price for us to have. My peace I leave with you, not as the world gives do I give unto you, but my own special peace I now give unto you. But then in the Amplified Bible, the classic version, it says this: so stop allowing yourselves to be upset and disturbed. Stop allowing yourselves to be fearful and intimidated. So Jesus has done His part. Now we need to do our part. You say, well, I can't help it. Well, that's one excuse you need to throw away tonight. I can't help it. It's just too hard. But. Excuse me, but you need to get rid of your butt. Amen. All the time we're like, well, I know I should do this, but I know I shouldn't do this, but I know I shouldn't say this, but. And we need to just stop all that, because nothing that God tells us to do is too hard for us to do. We just have to really, really want to. How many of you really are serious about your relationship with God? I mean, I hope so, because if you're not, you might as well go ahead and leave now. Because I don't go out and do this just because I'm looking for something to do. I really want to see people have what Jesus died for us to have. I want you to know who you are in Christ, have confidence, be bold, be strong, enjoy your life, and have the things that Jesus died for you to have. One of the things that Paul said that I really like is he said, I am going to take hold of those things for which Christ Jesus died to take hold of me. And I love that statement. I am going to press on to take hold of those things for which Christ Jesus died to take hold of me. Are you enjoying the things that Jesus died for you to have? He didn't just die for us so we could have a miserable life and then someday go to heaven. There's so much more to being born again than just someday getting to go to heaven. That's wonderful, and I guess it would be worth it if there was nothing other than that. But John 10:10 is very clear. The thief comes only to kill, to steal, and destroy. But Jesus said, I came that you might have and enjoy your life and have it in abundance to the full until it overflows. And Romans 14:17 says, the kingdom of God is not meat and drink, but it is righteousness, peace, and joy in the Holy Ghost. Righteousness means that you know by the blood of Christ you have been made right with God. That your sins have been forgiven. You don't have to live guilty and condemned. When you know that, you can have peace. And when you have peace, you can have joy. So we're going to work on these things tonight together and help everybody make a whole lot of progress. When Dave and I began our ministry, 5 years I taught home Bible studies. That was my beginning years. I didn't know hardly anything, and I would just learn things and teach them to the people that were coming to the Bible. So there's about 25 people every Tuesday night in my home, and I was faithful to that, and I probably studied even harder for that than I need to now, because I know more now than I did then. But then I felt like I was supposed to stop those Bible studies, and I went to work at a church, a new church in my city, and they asked me to start a women's Bible study, which I did, and it grew very rapidly and got very large. It got to be between 400 and 500 ladies a week coming to this meeting. And so then God really began to deal with me that He was finished with me there. Thank you, Lord. And that I was to take the ministry and go north, south, east, and west. And I had many confirmations because I was petrified to step out. I had no money. I had no real qualifications. I had nobody to help me. I had God. And nobody knew me north, south, east, or west. So I kind of felt like Abraham when God said, pack up your tent and go. But he didn't tell him where to go. Well, that's the way I felt the day I walked out of my job. They didn't take a big offering for me and give me a bunch of money to go start my ministry. I left with a calculator and a dented desk to go north, south, east, and west. So I just did the only thing that I knew to do. We lived in St. Louis, which we still live there. And so we started a meeting once a month in North St. Louis, East St. Louis, West St. Louis, and South St. Louis. We went north, south, east, and west. And I did thousands of meetings of 50 people and 70 people and 60 people. And boy, if I ever got 100 people, I thought I had died and gone to heaven. And don't despise the day of small beginnings. If you're faithful, if you want to be used by God and you're faithful in those early little beginning years, eventually things will grow. It always takes longer than we'd like it to, but to be very honest with you, that is good. Shooting stars usually fall down about as fast as they went up. You got to have time to learn, to grow, and to go through some things. Come on, I said to go through some things, because that's how we gain experience. Hebrews 5 says that Jesus gained experience through the things that he suffered, and they equipped him to become the author and the source of our salvation. I love that. I'm going to quote that again because that says a mouthful. Jesus learned through the things that he suffered, and he gained experience. How many of you have some experiences? Well, if you cannot be bitter about them, then maybe God could just use them to help somebody else. You might not have a ministry like this, but we've all got a pulpit. It may be your backyard fence. It may be your desk at work. But we all have a pulpit. And if everybody who calls themselves a Christian would just get out in the world and act like one, not just in church, but out in the world where people are looking for Jesus, you may be the only Jesus they'll ever see. And you can preach without ever opening your mouth. And so the experience that Jesus had equipped him. And some of you don't realize it right now because you're going through some tough times, but you're getting equipment. You're getting what you need. Come on, how many of you have ever asked God to use you? Well, honey, it's on. See, we say all these, oh God, I surrender all. Really? Okay, we'll give that a try and see how serious you are. Well, give an extra $10 in the offering. Well, I don't know about that. You know. We want to surrender the things we want to surrender, but God wants to do such a deep work in people, and it is so needful at this hour in history. The world, by and large, does not respect us. And the reason why they don't is because so many people just put on a little Christian jewelry and go to church and carry their Bible around, but they don't really live the life out in the world where people need to see them. Amen. And so when we started our ministry, North, South, East, and West, God spoke something to my heart. And we've been very diligent to try to obey that now, here some 40 years later, or 37 years, I think. So I've actually been in ministry about 47 years. And he said, I'm going to give you three things to do, and if you do them, I'll bless your ministry. Whatever you do, do it with excellence. We serve an excellent God. And we should not be sloppy in any way, shape, or form. If you're going to do a job, do it the best that you can do it. Amen. Amen? Always be a person of integrity. That means do what you say you're going to do and then do it. Amen. So many people today don't keep their word. Oh, I'll call you next week and we'll go to lunch, and you no more intend to call them than fly. You're just trying to get rid of them. You know the story. I mean, the workmen that don't show up when they're supposed to and all that. I mean, the world has just gotten so sloppy. And he said, keep the strife out of your life, out of your marriage, out of your home, and out of your ministry.
11: 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Remember Jesus' words from John 14:27. Peace I leave with you. My peace I give you. I do not give to you as the world gives. Do not let your hearts be troubled, and do not be afraid. No matter what strife we may be facing, we have Jesus' peace in our hearts, encouraging and guiding us to a more unified place with those around us. Let's begin pursuing His peace in every area and enjoy a life without strife. Thank you for listening to 15 Minutes in the Word with Joyce.
0: It is Rima. I'm Tom, filling in for Kat at the moment as we continue through our Wednesday afternoon. Kat away for a couple of weeks with the family. We'll take it one day at a time, though, as we come up to three. News, weather and sports updated in just a couple of minutes' time as we continue to wrap up the hour. It's Cece Winans, and That's My King.

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1: In this update, ACT is celebrating the demise of the BSA, but says the government should move sooner rather than later. The government today announced it will disestablish the regulator, first set up in 1989. No time frame's been set. Paul Goldsmith couldn't confirm whether it'll be scrapped before the election. ACT's Laura McClure has a members' bill to scrap the authority and says it needs to be prioritised.
2: The members' bill is there, it's drafted, it's ready to go. So the government could in fact just use that and make this happen a lot quicker.
1: An upbeat government tone over a surprise dip in unemployment. StatsNZ says the rate reached 5.3% in the March quarter. That's down from 5.4% in the December quarter. Economists in the market were expecting a slight rise or no change. Associate Finance Minister David Seymour says the government is responding to the Iran war fallout without creating panic, and Kiwis are resilient.
3: Yes, things are tough and people know that, and we don't need someone saying it again, but people are getting on with it and dealing with reality as it faces them.
1: The Greens are slamming the government's latest immigration move as a culture war. It plans to impose an entry test late next year. Applicants would have to correctly answer 15 out of 20 multiple choice questions on New Zealand's laws and political system. Green MP Ricardo Menendez-March says it's a stunt.
4: Having more civic education in schools, having more community efforts for people to learn about our history and our democratic processes would be a much more constructive way to engage with people who are living here.
1: Generative AI could be cutting into valuable entry-level creative roles. New Massey University research spoke to industry representatives, exploring the current use and impacts of artificial intelligence in the art sector. Lead researcher Dave Carter says subjects were worried because jobs people do to get a foot in the door have been replaced by AI.
5: It makes what's already a very difficult marketplace even harder, and we're very concerned with that.
1: The government's seeking feedback on further restricting shellfish collection in Auckland and the Coromandel, including closing areas. Fisheries officials have prepared proposals. Kate Rickard has more.
6: Undersecretary Jenny Marcroft says intensive harvesting around rock pools has been reported in recent months and shellfish beds need time to recover. A two-year ban began in March on gathering sea life from rock pools and other intertidal areas at Whangaparawa Peninsula, Kawo Bay and Omaha Bay north of Auckland. Ocean and Fisheries Minister Shane Jones says people are complying well.
1: Praise for Southland duck hunters after the opening weekend of the three-month-long season. Police and Fish and Game have completed a joint compliance operation. Three firearms were seized for shooting without a licence, that is, but compliance was otherwise high across the board. To sport. The Detroit Pistons have clinched Game 1 in their NBA Eastern Conference semi-final series against the Cleveland Cavaliers. The Pistons have won 111-101 with a 37-21 first quarter. The Oklahoma City Thunder lead the Los Angeles Lakers 84-72 at three-quarter time of their opening game in the West. The boss of the LIV Golf League insists they're not going to fold, despite Saudi Arabia withdrawing its financial heft. The Saudi Public Investment Fund will wave goodbye to the breakaway circuit after this year, leaving LIV to find alternative backing or shut down. But LIV CEO Scott O'Neill, in his first public remark since the PIF withdrawal, says they believe they have something worth saving. That is News and Sport. I'm Raylene Ramsey.
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9: Northland to Taranaki, including Coromandel, Bay of Plenty and the Central High Country, mostly cloudy, isolated showers, widespread about Bay of Plenty tomorrow. Whanganui to Wellington, cloudy periods, isolated showers south of Levin today, cloud increasing tomorrow with late rain for Wellington. Gisborne, Hawke's Bay and Wairarapa, mainly fine today, high cloud increasing tomorrow with late rain for south Wairarapa. Nelson and Marlborough, isolated showers turning to rain with heavy falls tomorrow afternoon. Buller and Grey, a few showers turning to rain with heavy falls tomorrow morning. Canterbury, Otago and Southland, scattered rain south of Ashburton today and everywhere tomorrow, then clearing later. Westlands and Fiordland, rain with heavy fall spreading north today, then easing later tomorrow. Thunderstorms possible tomorrow morning and afternoon.
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9: And a very good afternoon to you. I'm Tom, filling in for Cats once again with our words to live by just before, coming from Proverbs 28, verse 2. All right, well, the soundtrack to the afternoon. Better get back to that. What have we got for you? Well, let's kick it off with the latest single to Rima from Ryan Stevenson, This I Know. And we'll follow that up with a collaboration between Toby Mac and Jamie McDonald, a version of Toby Mac's song God Did It, up next.

0: Jamie McDonald lending her vocals to that version of Toby Mac's song, God Did It. It is the Drive Show on Rima Wednesday afternoon as we find ourselves all of a sudden into the second half of the week. Now, the soundtrack to the afternoon continues. I've got music coming up before 3:30 from Lauren Daigle. And also coming up, it's time once again for our daily devotional, that being the word for today. 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
4: Give me this mountain of which the Lord spoke. Joshua chapter 14 and verse 12. When Moses sent Caleb to spy out the promised land, Caleb saw something that troubled him. The town of Hebron. Abraham buried his wife there. He was buried there. So were Isaac and Jacob. Hebron was a sacred site. Now it was inhabited by their enemies, and it bothered Caleb. It was more than he could take, so he asked Moses for Hebron. He didn't ask for Jerusalem, perched on Mount Moriah, or the valley of Eshkol, where grapes grew as large as plums, or Jericho, where the Jordan River flowed. He wanted Hebron, whose soil had known the visitation of angels, whose earth entombed the holiest family. Joshua blessed him and gave Hebron to Caleb. Joshua chapter 14 and verse 13. Caleb wanted to do something great for God. He lived with a higher call. Perhaps the reason your problems feel so great is that your call is too small. Author Max Lucado tells of a doctor friend who makes regular medical trips to a remote jungle clinic to treat the disadvantaged. He's a retired surgeon with ample income. He could spend every day of his life in ease and luxury. But he focuses on supporting the health clinic for his own good. I need a cause that is greater than my cable TV and Cadillacs, he said. If I focus on my comfort, nothing can satisfy me. But when I focus on the concerns of God, I am a happy man. Do you have a holy cause? A faith worth persevering, a mission worth living for? Ask God to give you a Hebron to claim for His glory.
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1: Well, this is the Reema for you. 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

What I did note was that it was on this day in 1954, English athlete Roger Bannister becomes the first to run a sub 4 minutes mile, and recently the first sub 2 hour marathon being run. Well, hopefully the pace is a little bit more sedate as we continue through our Wednesday afternoon.

0: throwing it back with Brooke Fraser there. It is Rima. I'm Tom, filling in for Kat again on the Drive Show for this Wednesday. And a few texts coming in. I see people looking for prayer. And, you know, while you can text us at any stage using the number 8168 and starting your text with the keyword Rima first, don't forget there is the prayer wall on our website, and that is there to give you the opportunity to get in touch if there's something you'd appreciate some prayer for. 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The team praying each weekday in the office at 10, and the prayer wall is there online at rima.co.nz.
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8: 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Drive on Rima. Right now I'm still waiting.

0: Tyrion on Rima. I'm Tom, the Drive Show continuing towards four. We're not too far away. Before we get there, I've got some new music coming up. It is a version of Zach Williams' song, Wait For Me, joined on this particular version by Ben Fuller, and I'll play it in just a moment. Many mothers waiting for Mother's Day on Sunday. We're waiting for the draw for the Smile Box on Friday morning on The Bright Side with Andrew and Becky. Not too late to put yourself in the draw. Text Mother's Day through to the number 8168. Start your text with the keyword Rima to get it through to us, and who knows, maybe we'll be asking you how much you know about your mum to put you in the draw for that Smile Box on Friday morning.
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6: I came across a box of crayons tucked away in a drawer. Most were broken, some snapped in half, others ground down to tiny wee nubs. Not one of them was perfect. But here's the thing, every single one of them still worked. Each one could still make marks, still bring colour, still create beauty on a page. That's us. Life leaves us cracked and chipped, worn down by disappointment, loss, or simply the grind of time. Sometimes we feel too messy or damaged to be of use. Yet God doesn't see us that way. He doesn't discard us. He chooses to create with us anyway. In fact, the broken places often reveal His beauty more vividly. A life that's been through struggles has a depth of colour that a flawless crayon could never hold. God delights in using broken people to draw something extraordinary. So don't hide your cracks. Don't believe the lie that brokenness cancels your worth. In God's hands, you still have plenty of colour to bring. This is Mickey from inbetween.org.nz. I hope this sparks your thinking. Let's see what God does with it.
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It is Reema coming up to four, just a couple of minutes away from updating news, weather and sport. As we get closer, we go to some early Rebecca St. James, a single released in 1999, and then went on to feature on her Wait For Me, the best from Rebecca St. James album. It's I Believe In God.

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1: In this update, the Reserve Bank's confident our banks can weather any storms from the Iran war. Its latest financial stability report agrees households and businesses face significant and immediate impacts. Governor Anna Bremen says banks would be resilient even if unemployment reached 10.5%, GDP contracted 6.5% and house prices fell 35%. But she says such severity is extremely unlikely.
2: This is a considerably more severe scenario than we are expecting from the current situation.
1: A man and his wife are facing home detention and tens of thousands in fines for importing prohibited goods. Marcus Allen reports.
3: Their company, Kaiyuan 365 Limited, imported thousands of illegal items from China from late 2022 to early 2025. That included knives, bayonets, cannabis and methamphetamine utensils, knuckle dusters and military-style air guns. The company's been fined $45,000 and the wife must pay a $1,200 fine.
1: The 50-year-old man's received 5 months home detention. Concerns about AI replacing paid arts sector roles could be misplaced. A Massey University study has looked into the current use and impacts of using AI, canvassing industry representatives. Lead researcher Dave Carter says although people worry AI could take jobs, none could name any examples. He says many people see it as a time saver instead.
4: It doesn't mean it won't happen in the future, but at the moment, those folk are concerned with using the tool and changing the type of work that the people they're paying do.
1: The usually resilient health and beauty sector isn't faring so well as more is spent on fuel. ANZ card data for April shows a 0.9% rise in spending at the pump, on top of March's 20% hike in the wake of the Iran war. Most categories monitored saw a drop in spending, including health and beauty, down 2.8% month on month. Weeks of uncertainty over an outbreak of deadly hantavirus on a Dutch cruise ship travelling the Atlantic. Three people have died, with other cases confirmed and suspected. The 150 passengers are isolating in cabins, including one New Zealander. The rodent-borne disease may now have passed between humans. Massey University infectious disease expert David Heyman says its lengthy incubation period is unique.
5: The World Health Organization is saying people should quarantine for up to 45 days. That leads to a lot of uncertainty, and these poor cases have actually been to multiple places during their trip.
1: The Crusaders' horses have been spotted having a run at Christchurch's 1NZ Stadium. The decision to retire them in the new venue because of space issues received widespread backlash. Today they are out having a trot around the field. A Crusaders spokesperson says this was a first physical test with lots to work through. In sport, 2010 All Whites World Cup coach Ricky Herbert believes the All Whites will be well served by their two warm-up games for this year's tournament. It's been confirmed they'll face Haiti on June 3rd in Fort Lauderdale, ahead of their already scheduled game against England and Tampa 4 days later. Herbert says it's a good mix, with the All Whites and Haiti similarly placed on world rankings. Wins on home court for the Oklahoma City Thunder and Detroit Pistons in their NBA semi-final series. In the Western Conference, the Thunder were too good for the Los Angeles Lakers, 108-90, despite LeBron James scoring a game-high 27 points. And the Pistons are 111-101 winners to open their Eastern Series against Cleveland. That is news and sport. I'm Raylene Ramsey.
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7: Northland to Taranaki, including Coromandel, Bay of Plenty and the Central High Country, mostly cloudy, isolated showers, widespread about Bay of Plenty tomorrow. Whanganui to Wellington, cloudy periods, isolated showers south of Levin today, cloud increasing tomorrow with late rain for Wellington. Gisborne, Hawke's Bay and Wairarapa, mainly fine today, high cloud increasing tomorrow with late rain for south Wairarapa. Nelson and Marlborough, isolated showers turning to rain with heavy falls tomorrow afternoon. Buller and Grey, a few showers turning to rain with heavy falls tomorrow morning. Canterbury, Otago and Southland, scattered rain south of Ashburton today and everywhere tomorrow, then clearing later. Westland and Fiordland, rain with heavy fall spreading north today, then easing later tomorrow. Thunderstorms possible tomorrow morning and afternoon.
8: From the Bible, the Lord is not slow in keeping his promise, as some understand slowness. 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
7: I like that, heading home with hope. I was thinking about hope last night. The author of Hebrews writing at the end of chapter 6 about this hope we have as an anchor for the soul, firm and secure and grounded in God's unchanging nature and his promises, which we can receive in Christ if we flee from the false hopes of the world. So let's be encouraged as we continue with our Wednesday afternoon here on Rema, The Drive Show. I'm Tom, filling in for Kat at the moment as we kick things off this hour with Franny Cash and Jesus All Along.

0: It is the Drive Show on Rima, and I've been seeing a fair few prayer requests coming in via text. 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Also remember the prayer wall, which is on our website, and that is there as an opportunity for you. If you want to reach out, if there's something you would appreciate some prayer for, you can let the team know, who meet each weekday in the office at 10 to pray for these prayer requests. So if you'd appreciate some prayer, rima.co.nz, you'll find the prayer wall there.
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Jordan Feliz can't lose. I'm Tom and it is Rima just before 4:30. And as we continue with the drive show, if you missed thoughts and comments with Andrew Urquhart earlier today, don't forget the best of coming up after 6 this evening on Thoughts and Comments, the evening edition. But the other thing is you can also catch up on a lot of the content on demand just by heading along to our website. 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

So where are you at? Are you ready to stop trying and start trusting? Jesus lived on your behalf. He died in your place, and he rose to give you new life. You can believe on Jesus right now. Whether in your car, the kitchen, or a walk with your dog, proclaim it out loud. Jesus is Lord. And if you believe in your heart that God raised him from the dead, you will be saved. Believe on Jesus. It will save your life.

It is Rima making our way past 4:30 on The Drive Show. I'm Tom, filling in for Kat at the moment. One of my boys came up to me earlier and said, "Dad, I need some help with some maths." And I thought, uh-oh. So I asked him, "What do you need help with?" And he said, "Well, we're doing budgets." And I couldn't help but

0: think to myself, mate, we all need help with the budget, with cost of living as it is at the moment. And how do we make the most of the food when it comes to managing the budget and making ends meet? Well, we've been replaying conversations Kat's been having with Michael Garvey from Food Prince, and we'll do that once again before five this evening.
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0: Because you're good. Matthew Westgood. It is Rima on Tom the Drive Show as we continue to make our way towards five. As we do, time to look at the question, what's for dinner? And Kat has been getting inspiration and ideas with Michael Garvey from Foodprint.
1: It's the Drive Show with Kat on Rima, and it's that time of the day where you might be hungry, tired, and thinking, what do I even have in my fridge? You're asking yourself, what on earth can I make out of what I see in front of me? Well, don't panic. We're turning your random fridge bits into something that's actually delicious because it's time to figure out what's for dinner. And joining me is the queen of rescuing food and making something out of almost nothing, Michael Garvey from Foodprint. Well, Michael, thank you for joining me today.
2: Thanks, Kat. It's exciting to be here.
1: I'm about to throw you some very questionable ingredients. So, if I have just broccoli, cheese in my fridge, and then some pasta in my pantry, please tell me that dinner isn't doomed.
2: It is absolutely not doomed. A pasta, broccoli with some cheese is probably about 80% of the meals I eat. It's super easy. So you're going to cook about a cup of pasta per person, or maybe check the packaging to see how much per person. Broccoli, kind of depending on how big it is, maybe a quarter to a half per person. Again, if it's a really big one, a bit less than that. Mm-hmm. And then you'll just pop the pasta in to boil. Again, just check the packaging for the cook times. When you're about 3 minutes out from the end of that, you can just pop the broccoli in there.
1: Oh, yes. I like the sound of that.
2: Super easy. One pot, one dish. And if you do like your broccoli a little bit more like my mum does, maybe put it in 5 or 6 minutes till the end. But I want a bit of crunch in that broccoli. So we're going about 3 minutes in the water.
1: Quick question. If your broccoli is looking a little bit sad, is it still good to use?
2: Absolutely.
1: Even if it's a little bit yellow, a little bit wilted?
2: Yeah, it's going to be totally fine. And once you put it in the water, cook it up, it will taste just the same as broccoli that you bought yesterday.
1: Okay, I'm just going to be honest with you. Broccoli and pasta on its own doesn't sound super tasty. What are we flavouring it with?
2: We are going to pop some cheese on that. And cheese is like the answer to everything. It is going to zhuzh up anything. And make sure that you season it. Get some salt and pepper out. I'm a big fan of cooking pasta in salted water, and it kind of gives the pasta a little bit more flavour. Yeah, and then you can just put some salt, pepper, cheese on top. Maybe even like some chili flakes if you like a little bit of spice. But this is like one of those meals that's going to take you 10 minutes to make. So filling, so delicious, so comforting.
1: Yes, great at this time of the year too, where exactly. You've got a lot of broccoli and it's something hot and you can just eat that and feel nicely, warmly fed. Well, thank you so much for joining me, Michael, to figure out what's for dinner this afternoon.
2: Thanks so much for having me.
1: For more info or to grab tasty rescued foods near you, download the Foodprint app.
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7: Guilt over past mistakes has a habit of clouding our judgment in moving forward. Many a life has been ruined through unredeemed guilt. Sound familiar? Hi, I'm Bernie Diamond and welcome again to Fresh. Ludwig Tessner was a German carpenter convicted of murdering two young boys in 1901. Earlier in 1898, two similar murders had occurred, but although a strong suspect, he escaped justice due to a lack of evidence. Tessner lived under deep internal torment, becoming increasingly isolated and erratic. Haunted by guilt, but too ashamed to confess the initial murders, he tried to bury his past in secrecy and denial. When forensic science caught up with him, his role in the second set of murders in 1901 was exposed. But Tessner never sought redemption, and his regret never led to repentance, only despair. There you have it, the soul-crushing weight of unredeemed guilt. But here's what God said to his people Israel through the prophet Isaiah, chapter 1, verse 18. I, the Lord, am the one speaking to you. Come, let's discuss this. Even if your sins are as dark as red dye, that stain can be removed and you will be as pure as wool that is white as snow. That captures the very heart of the gospel, the good news of Jesus Christ, God's grace through Jesus' death on that cross to pay the price his justice demands for our sin, redeems our past and empowers us to move forward. He doesn't ignore our sin. No, through his mercy in Christ, when we ask God's forgiveness through Jesus, he forgives us completely once and for all. So will you ask? Because your next move matters way more than your last mistake. 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
1: So you catch me when I fall, right? And you hear me when I call crying. And you fix me when I'm broke, right? And that's all I need to know.

0: Joining you for the journey home as we wrap up the day, it is the Drive Show on Rima. I'm Tom, and we're not far away from five. We'll update news, weather and sport in just a couple of moments. This taking us back to Brit Nicole's album The Lost Get Found from 2009. Here's Walk on Water.
1: Yeah.

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1: In this update, unemployment's continued to climb in some parts of the country, despite the rate dipping nationally in the March quarter to 5.3%. In Otago, it rose from 2.3% to 3.6%, well below the Bay of Plenty surge from 5.7% to 7.1%. The Herald's Liam Dan says Wellington reached 6.3%, Auckland 6.6%.
2: Some ugly numbers. We talk a lot about that rural-urban divide in the economy at the moment. Definitely doing it a bit tougher in the cities.
1: Labour leader Chris Hipkins says just scrapping the Broadcasting Standards Authority solves nothing. Media Minister Paul Goldsmith today announced the BSA will be disestablished, letting media regulate itself through the Media Council. The authority recently came under fire after deciding complaints about online programs as opposed to traditional broadcasting through radio or TV are within its jurisdiction. Hipkins says self-regulation isn't the answer.
3: Removing one backstop without replacing it with something that's robust and well thought through is a really, really risky thing for the government to be doing.
1: And Labour's leader also says the party's open to strengthening citizenship rules, but a newly announced test appears to miss key New Zealand history. The government says applicants will need to correctly answer 15 out of 20 multiple choice questions from late next year. Topics would include things like the Bill of Rights, certain criminal offences, voting rights, and democratic principles. Chris Hipkins says it's odd the Treaty of Waitangi isn't on the list.
3: But excluding a big part of our own history from that seems to undermine what they're trying to do.
1: The Reserve Bank says households and businesses face significant and immediate impacts from the Iran war. Its latest financial stability report warns the conflict particularly affects transport, logistics, forestry and fishing businesses. Governor Anna Bremen says our banks are well positioned to weather shocks far worse than we're likely to see. But she says conflict is definitely affecting our trade and activity and financial markets.
4: From a financial stability perspective, our concern is whether we see an increase in borrowers falling behind on their loan repayments and if we see an increase in business failures.
1: A man's been convicted after pretending to be a police officer to reel in young women. Open Justice reports 20-year-old Charlie Simonson Kemp lied to numerous people and told police he impersonated them to be liked. Emily Ansell reports.
5: In one instance, he sent a 15-year-old sexually explicit videos and an image of himself with a fake police ID in his mouth, and in 2025 pretended to begin investigating a woman's assault. He's admitted to multiple charges in the Hamilton District Court, including exposing a young person to indecent material. He's been remanded in custody until sentencing this month.
1: To sport, the Hurricanes will be without Cam Royguard for the run-up to the Super Rugby playoffs. The All Blacks halfback has suffered a calf strain and is sidelined for 3 to 4 weeks. Meanwhile, Blues coach Vern Cotter has retained Sam Knock and Stephen Pettifetta at 9 and 10 for their visit to the Crusaders on Friday night. Finlay Christie and Bowden Barrett come off the bench.
6: If you want to get a result anywhere later on the season, especially down at Christchurch, you'll need a strong 23. So it just means that we get game time and a different driver's perspective on the game.
1: The Crusaders have Reves Rehana at 10 with Taha Kemara injured. Wing Caleb Tangitau is back for the Highlanders as they meet the Waratahs. Luke Jacobson and Kyron Toimoifalau are back for the Chiefs against the Reds. That is news and sport. I'm Raylene Ramsey.
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8: Northland to Taranaki, including Coromandel, Bay of Plenty and the Central High Country, mostly cloudy, isolated showers, widespread about Bay of Plenty tomorrow. Whanganui to Wellington, cloudy periods, isolated showers south of Levin today, cloud increasing tomorrow with late rain for Wellington. Gisborne, Hawke's Bay and Wairarapa, mainly fine today, high cloud increasing tomorrow with late rain for south Wairarapa. Nelson and Marlborough, isolated showers turning to rain with heavy falls tomorrow afternoon. Buller and Grey, a few showers turning to rain with heavy falls tomorrow morning. Canterbury, Otago and Southland, scattered rain south of Ashburton today and everywhere tomorrow, then clearing later. Westland and Fiordland, rain with heavy fall spreading north today, then easing later tomorrow. Thunderstorms possible tomorrow morning and afternoon.
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8: Just after five, I'm Tom. Final hour of the Drive show, continuing to fill in for Kat and taking it through until six. After six, the evening edition of Thoughts and Comments with Andrew Urquhart. Well, as we kick off the music, the other thing we need to get to in just a few minutes' time is the Bible Society group verse of the day. So have the Bible handy. We'll take a look at a verse from Isaiah 55 in just a few minutes' time.

0: It is The Drive Show on Rema, 10th Avenue North and Rent Collective together for Take Heart. And let's do just that, Take Heart, with our Bible Society group verse of the day. And for the 6th of May, that is Isaiah 55, verse 12. You will live in joy and peace. The mountains and hills will burst into song and the trees of the field will clap their hands. I don't know about you, but I read that and I thought that, that sounds good. And, you know, it's, well, a promise that's given to God's people at the time who were actually facing his judgment for their sin and rebellion, and that being occupation and exile. And yet there still exists this invitation for them to turn back to him, and that he would be faithful to the covenant that he had made with their ancestors, and that for those who forsake their wicked ways and unrighteous thoughts, they would find mercy if they called on him. And then he points out that his word goes out and achieves that for which he has sent it, the purpose for which he has sent it. And that's what leads to this joy and all of creation responding. So what about us as we read this in 2026? Well, that invitation has been extended to us as well through God's promises in Christ. If we would repent from our sin and receive him, we too find God merciful as his word continues to fulfill his purposes. Jesus, the word, become flesh. And there's still a sense of promise around this as we wait for Jesus's return, because we look at the world around us and we can be discouraged, but God's plans and purposes continue to be established through his word, which endures forever. So let's be encouraged as we once again look at his word this afternoon with the Bible Society group verse of the day and Isaiah 55 verse 12.
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7: What kind of success are you looking for today? This is Susie Holt with Chocolate and God. Joshua 1 says, "This book of the law shall not depart out of thy mouth, but thou shalt meditate therein day and night, that thou may observe to do according to all that is written therein. For then thou shalt make thy way prosperous, and then thou shalt have good success." Everyone seems to have different answers for success these days. This verse is cut and dry and very simple. Spend time in God's word and do what it says, and then you will have a prosperous and successful life. Now, what do you call prosperous and successful? There are so many definitions for both of those words, but when you figure out the will of God for your life, whether it is being a stay-at-home mom or having a career and God blesses that, you will know there is no more success on earth than to know you are in the perfect will of God. Ladies, let's take the 30-day challenge and be in the Word every day. 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

It is Bella Taylor Smith, Forever and Amen, here on Rima. I'm Tom, filling in for Cats on the Drive Show at the moment. And as you head home, maybe you are driving this evening. This morning, it was very foggy where I am in the south. The rain is now falling, and I know there's a lot of rain expected, I think, on the west coast of the South Island overnight tonight. But regardless, it is that time of year, isn't it, where there's a few hazards. Things can get icy in the south in the mornings and in the evenings. Rain around, sunstrike is another thing to watch at this time of the year too. So all that to say, be careful if you are out on the roads heading home this evening.

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0: It is Rima, Aisha Woods, and Happy. I'm Tom, The Drive Show. And a great way to stay connected with Rima as you head into the evening, of course, is through the Rima Media app. And I bring that up not just because you can listen into Rima, you can listen into our other stations too, which are Life and the new worship station Sanctuary. Or although that's been on air for a year now, if you haven't checked it out, you can do that through the Rima Media app. And there's also some of our podcasts there as well, including the Bible Boost from the Reverend George Pink. And we'll take a look at today's episode in just a few minutes time.
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9: Today we're starting with verses from one of the most loved Psalms. Psalm 139 is a favourite for many people because it speaks so beautifully about God's intimate knowledge of us and his intentional care in creating us. Let's take a listen.
10: For you created my innermost being. You knit me together in my mother's womb. I praise you because I'm fearfully and wonderfully made. Your works are wonderful, and I know that full well. My frame was not hidden from you when I was made in the secret place, when I was woven together in the depths of the earth. Your eyes saw my unformed body. All the days for me were written in your book before one of them came to be.
9: Psalm 139, verses 13 to 16 from the NIV. This is a psalm of David, and I love the confidence with which he speaks. I praise you because I am fearfully and wonderfully made. He doesn't say that with arrogance, he says it with worship. David recognizes that his existence is the result of God's craftsmanship. God knit him together. God saw him before anyone else did. God wrote his story before he lived a single day. That's what this passage from Psalm 139 is about. It's a stunning picture of intentional design. And it's interesting to contrast that with a story from the tech world. You probably know the name Bill Gates, co-founder of Microsoft, one of the most influential people in modern history. His products have shaped the way millions of people work and communicate. But there's one part of his design he regrets. It's the famous Control-Alt-Delete command. If you've ever used a PC, you probably know it. It's the combination you press when the computer freezes, or sometimes when you need to log in. It's an iconic part of computing. But Bill Gates has said if he could go back, he would change it. He wishes it had just been a single key on computer keyboards. So even one of the world's greatest designers looks back at his work and thinks, I'd fix that if I could. But God doesn't. God doesn't look at you and think, I wish I'd done that differently. The Lord doesn't regret his design. He doesn't make mistakes. He doesn't create accidents. Even if you struggle to believe it, even if you don't always feel it, the truth remains. You are fearfully and wonderfully made. Psalm 139 says that you are God's creation, intentionally formed, deeply known, and profoundly loved.
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0: Rachel Nemiroff, and thank you. It is Rima. I'm Tom, and maybe an opportunity to say thank you for joining me on the Drive Show this afternoon as we find ourselves only 10 minutes or so away from updating news, weather and sport at 6. Also, give Mum a reason to say thank you for Mother's Day. Not too late to get yourself in the draw for the Smile Pack on the Bright Side. 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And it's all about how well you know your mum, with the draw being made for the Smile Pack on Friday morning on the Bright Side from 6 with Andrew and Becky.
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It is Rima. That's us for the Drive Show as we get set to update news, weather and sport in just a moment at 6. And then it's time for the evening edition of Thoughts and Comments with Andrew Urquhart and Rosemary Jane, back with the night show after 7, which gets underway once again tonight with the team from Focus on the Family. So still plenty to look forward to for the rest of our Wednesday night here on Rima.

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1: In this update, police are maintaining a presence in the far north where two men were separately knocked off dirt bikes late last night, one dying. His body was found in the Kaikohe area and the other man found injured nearby in Moirewa. He's now stable in hospital. Officers have examined a rural property today as well as Ngā Pipito Road, where cordons will remain tonight. Police are asking to hear from any witnesses. A jury's been taken through the harrowing moment. A car fatally struck Nelson policewoman Lynn Fleming early on New Year's Day last year. Driver Hayden Tasker's on trial, accused of murder at the High Court in Christchurch, but argues it was manslaughter. Constable Jonathan Frizz told the court he was talking from his car to Fleming and Senior Sergeant Adam Ramsey when they were hit, also severely injuring Ramsey. Frizz says the vehicle left them nowhere to go.
2: Stopped any sort of point of escape, just went straight at them. After it struck them, it looked to sort of steer and turn to the right to just carry on taking off.
1: Hopes the Iran war won't bring a big bump in unemployment. Stats NZ data shows the rate reached 5.3% in the March quarter, down from 5.4 in the 3 months to December. Infometrics expect it'll rise again throughout 2026. Principal economist Brad Olson says they're not expecting any mass firings.
3: It's more that those hiring intentions are likely to be more subdued, i.e. businesses probably won't be, I guess, as keen to hire into the future just because of how uncertain things are.
1: A new course aims to help parents navigate social media with children. 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Research found nearly one in five parents experience meltdowns and arguments over device use. Parenting Place's Sheridan Ikitone says teens can be overcome by social media.
4: The course is built to give parents the understanding of what are the risks and how, most importantly, do we walk alongside them.
1: New Zealand's longest-running longitudinal study is still going strong with the world's best participation rates. University of Otago's multidisciplinary health and development study follows the lives of more than 1,000 babies born in Dunedin between 1972 and 73. Study director Moana Theodore says 92% still take part more than 50 years on.
5: Most studies only see about 50% of their study members, and they're usually ones that are healthier or more likely to engage in societal institutions, whereas we see all walks of life.
1: Two Sport and Cam Royguard may not be seen again for the Hurricanes until the Super Rugby playoffs. The All Blacks halfback has suffered a calf strain and is out for 3 to 4 weeks. If he requires all 4 weeks to get back to speed, he wouldn't be available again for the Canes until the quarterfinals. And the Canes have made 7 changes for their visit to Moana Pacifica on Saturday. Elsewhere, the Highlanders get Caleb Tangitau back from a head knock for their must-win game against the Waratahs. The Chiefs will be without their own pace weapon Leroy Carter until the quarterfinals. The coach of the Australian NBL's Adelaide 36ers has stood down a week after signing a contract extension. Wells is leaving to spend more time with family in Utah. That is News and Sport. I'm Raylene Ramsey.
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7: Kia ora, good evening. Taking a look at the weather forecast for all of New Zealand overnight, tonight and all of tomorrow. Firstly, Northland to Tararaki, including Coromandel Bay of Plenty in the central high country. Mostly cloudy with isolated showers, widespread from the Bay of Plenty tomorrow. Whanganui to Wellington, the cloudy periods with isolated showers south of Levin overnight. Cloud increasing tomorrow with late rain for Wellington. The rest of the North Island, which is Gisborne, Hawke's Bay and Wairarapa, it is mainly fine and clear overnight. High cloud increasing tomorrow with late rain for South Wairarapa. Now the South Island, first up Nelson and Marlborough, isolated showers turning to rain with heavy falls from tomorrow afternoon. Buller and the Grey District, a few showers turning to rain with heavy falls tomorrow morning. Canterbury, Otago and Southland, scattered rain south of Ashburton this evening and everywhere tomorrow, but clearing later on. For Westland and Fiordland, rain with heavy falls is spreading north. easing later tomorrow. Thunderstorms possible tomorrow morning and afternoon. And finally, in the Chatham Islands, mostly cloudy with some showers overnight, becoming mainly fine tomorrow.
8: From the Bible, and he is the head of the body, the church. He is the beginning and the firstborn among the dead, so that in everything he might have the supremacy. Words to live by on Rema.
7: Those words from the book of Colossians, chapter 1 and verse 18. 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
7: Kia ora, te whanau. Mō Māori, eh? 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Tēnā koutou katoa, ko Andrew Urquhart, tēnei. Welcome along to Evening Edition of Thoughts and Comments with me, Andrew Urquhart. Big thanks to Tom Francis, of course, filling in for Kat McCormick, who is away at the moment. Got something very special planned for this evening. In fact, it's generally a very special evening. Tonight, for the first time ever, Ella Jones will be performing in New Zealand, the first of three concerts in Auckland tonight, Wellington tomorrow night, and Christchurch on Friday. Going to be presenting to you a very a wonderful conversation I had with Ella. He joined me in the Shine TV studio yesterday afternoon. A conversation coming up with him in just a moment. Firstly, though, a wonderful song from Aladdin's called Believe.

0: A wonderful song of blessing and faith from Alex Jones, a song from him called Believe. It is just coming up on 12 past 6, Thoughts and Comments Evening Edition with me, Andrew Urquhart. And hey, look, I know it's not everybody's cup of tea. And we did feature a previous conversation that I had with Alex Jones, what was it, last Friday on Evening Edition? But yeah, this was a whole new conversation. A chat that I had with him in the Shine TV studio yesterday, got to meet him in person. The previous one that we played was last Friday, was a Zoom conversation that I had back in March. So this is live and in person, and yeah, it's a different type of vibe. And actually, here's the point. It's all very well to listen to it on the radio or watch it on YouTube, but something very different for seeing somebody in person. Now, Alex Jones, tonight in Auckland, concert's underway at 7:30, so if you haven't got your tickets, it's almost too late, but not quite. Wellington tomorrow night, and in Christchurch on Friday night, his first time in New Zealand. But the good news is he will be back. He, in fact, in the conversation, he talks about his childhood. He talks about some of the things that are important to him, and he promises that he's coming back next year. So, well, do get your tickets for this time round, but stay listening. Fantastic conversation with Alex Jones, and of course, some more of his music. That's coming up, a very special evening edition of Thoughts and Comments here on Rima.
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0: Delightful combination of voices there. That is Ella Jones teaming up with Susan Boyle. And bless this house. Well, blessings to you and yours wherever you're listening in from on this Wednesday evening. As mentioned, the first of three concerts with Ella Jones gets underway, just over an hour from now in Auckland. Tomorrow night in Wellington and Christchurch on Friday. If that's something that you would like to do, or perhaps even better, there's someone in your family who would love to go, and you could make that happen by buying tickets and going with them. Ticketek, the place to go. Do check it out. Auckland tonight, but not too late, definitely, for Wellington and Christchurch tomorrow night and the night after. But, hey, let's jump into it. Had the opportunity to meet Ella Jones yesterday and had this conversation with him in the Shine TV studio.
1: It is my pleasure to welcome to the program and to New Zealand, Ella Jones. Ella, it is so nice to meet you face to face.
2: I know, we've seen each other before, but not like this.
1: I've seen you on the telly, honestly.
2: Thanks, me, you too.
1: Yeah.
2: It's lovely to be here. I can't still quite believe that I've made it here, you know.
1: Because honestly, I don't mean to be rude, but it took you long enough, you
2: 55
1: know?
2: 55 years.
1: Yeah, that's a while. So you've been here a matter of hours. What do you think of it so far?
2: Oh, it's beautiful, you know. The people are very, very friendly. And yeah, everyone I've met has been absolutely lovely. You know, I'm looking forward to getting on stage, of course, for the first time, because I've never sung in New Zealand before. And you know, I think more than anything, my parents are kind of relieved that I'm here. They've toured New Zealand extensively. They've been so many times. And they've always said to me, you've got to make it there. You've got to go. You've got to go.
1: Well, I'm glad not only they talked you into it, but also you found space in your schedule, because I know a very, very busy schedule for you at the
2: moment. It's been pretty mad. Yeah, it has, hence the bags under the eyes, you know. But I've toured all my life, you know. So
1: can I ask, if it's not too rude, how long have you been doing this? That's getting to be quite a big number now.
2: Well, touring since I was, an adult. So, you know, I did my first tour, I think, when I was in my 20s or something like that. I'm 55 now. But this particular tour that I've brought to New Zealand, I did a variation of it in the UK and other places, European places. And we've done 157 shows, I think, something like that. And I've just been in Australia, where I've done 17. I did a regional tour there. So most people that come from the UK, they just do one or two gigs, but I take it to the regions. And
1: a huge response from Australia.
2: It's been amazing. Yeah. It has been amazing. It still freaks me out that I can travel to the other side of the world and people appreciate my music. You know, it's amazing.
1: I mean, nothing personal, but you've had time to build up a fan base. I mean, it wasn't your first gig in Australia, but we're very grateful that you're here.
2: Well, what I want is for this not to be the last one either. So I'm just looking forward to telling my story. And the nice thing about the show I'm doing is that even if people don't know anything about me, in 2 hours after the show starts, they'll know everything.
1: Well, let's find out a bit more about you today as well. Take us back to growing up in Northern Wales. What was that like for you?
2: Amazing. I was incredibly lucky. I didn't think it at the time, of course, because, you know, no kid does. But they talk about a carefree upbringing. Mine most certainly was. You know, I'd say goodbye to my mum in the morning with a jam sandwich wrapped in a cellophane bag or whatever in my pocket, and it would literally be see you when it's dark, and I would be on my bike playing football or doing whatever boys do, and it was amazing, and there was music involved in all aspects of my childhood, from school to, you know, when I joined the cathedral, of course, a lot more. But again, you know, as I explain on my tour, that my cathedral was not sort of like Canterbury or Cambridge or one of those posh ones. It was a very, very lowly cathedral in North Wales. You know, on a cold January morning, there were probably four boys either side. So, you know, you had to know your stuff. But it was an amazing childhood, full stop, full of music.
1: In some ways, though, it was a childhood interrupted, that you went from enjoying growing up in Wales and school and friends and all that sort of stuff to quite quickly being very famous indeed. In fact, I think the most famous 11-year-old in the UK at the time.
2: It was before Harry Potter, yeah.
1: Yeah, yeah.
2: To be honest with you, it was interrupted in a way, but it wasn't in a way as well. You know, the only thing my parents really made me do is go back to my local comprehensive school Monday to Friday, even though sometimes it was tough. So, you know, come the weekend, I might be singing in the Hollywood Bowl or the Vatican or London or wherever, and then Monday morning I'd be back at school. So I didn't really miss out on anything. Mm. The only thing I couldn't do as a kid was go swimming because I seemed to get a cold every time I went swimming. My mother famously once told me as she was leaving me at the swimming pool, try not to get wet.
0: Yeah.
2: Okay, Mum. Yeah, I'll try my hardest. But, you know, it was, they made it their mission really to keep my childhood as normal as possible.
0: You had opportunities, though, that not many children your age had to meet some very famous people, to be singing in some fantastic arenas. Great to have parents to keep you grounded in that space. But was that a bit surreal for you?
2: Yes and no. You know, I've spoken about this quite a bit recently, that I am so indebted to my mum and dad, you know, because they were younger than I am now when this kind of whole thing happened to them as well. And, you know, my mum was a primary school teacher in North Wales. My dad was an engineer, most private man ever, who is happiest when he's in his garden or fishing on his boat. So the idea of going to London for him was hell on earth, really. And so they gave up such a lot for me to do what I did. But the only thing that we made a decision really as a family early on that we would just make the most out of everything and all the opportunities that came my way and have fun. Yeah. And what a great way to look at life, you know. I think maybe if I'd been doing what I did as a kid now, it might be different with social media and the pressures. But I remember signing my first record deal with Virgin and being on Richard Branson's boat, signing the contract, and him saying, I have no idea how we're going to sell your music. So I tell you what, we'll sell it the same way we do Boy George or Genesis or one of those big bands who are signed to them.
0: And you were a huge pop star at the time, although very traditional style of music. I mean, a pop star, but also a boy soprano. That's an unusual, if not a unique combination.
2: Yeah, well, 100%, because all the music I sang was sacred, really. Yeah. So, but yeah, you know, I tell a story on my tour that one of my first big television shows in the UK was a primetime program called Voices from the Holy Land. Mm-hmm. And I remember the executive producer ringing my father the night before the program aired saying, now we've pressed 4,000 copies of an album. Yeah. We don't expect anyone to buy it, but we'll put a little ad at the end of the TV show. And if people enjoyed the TV show, they can buy the album, but we don't expect it to sell. Yeah. 4 days later, the same executive producer rang my dad and said, you should sit down because your son's currently number two in the pop charts behind Bruce Springsteen and Born in the USA. And the album in 4 days has sold 275,000 copies. Yeah. So that's like Taylor Swift sort of numbers. You
0: exactly.
2: Know?
0: And I suppose that combination of music, but also other media, the impact that you had with Top of the Pops at the time, that now infamous music video with the fabulous 80s haircut.

0: doing the same music I did back then. But as far as I'm concerned, it's the music I love. It's the music that resonates with my soul. It's the music that takes me somewhere else. So why wouldn't I want to do it?
1: Mm. No, very good. Now, you talked about your voice breaking. That must have been a scary experience. And for some of the world's best boy sopranos, their career's over.
0: Yeah, and it could have been for me, really. You know, to be honest with you, it wasn't scary. I was ready for it to happen.
1: Yeah.
0: And I'd had a, let's face it, a pretty good innings. You know, 4 years, 16 albums is pretty good going. And I knew that I would sing again.
1: Yeah.
0: Whether I would sing in the bath or whether I would sing in New Zealand, it wasn't up to me. So why put that pressure on myself? I've been very fortunate to be able to do it again as an adult. And you know, I would say that when you're a little kid with a nice voice, people treat you very, very well, and they give you other opportunities like television and like radio. And I found that I enjoyed those aspects of media as well. So I knew I would do something in media probably as an adult. Mm. And there was never a plan B, so we just muddled through, really.
1: And here in New Zealand, your work in Songs of Praise in particular is something which you're very famous for, and this is an opportunity to take television presenting, I suppose, to reinvent yourself in that space, whilst also grounded with the sacred music that you love so much.
0: Yeah, 100%. And I think I'm known more or less as the presenter of Songs of Praise or Escape to the Country. So, and never do the shows meet. I get almost as much, I nearly said the same. I get almost as much joy from TV and radio as I do singing. Mm-hmm. Singing is definitely the number one. So.
1: Yeah. When it comes to, I suppose, fame from a faith perspective, as you say, these sacred songs, this is your repertoire. I mean, it's not exactly a rock and roll lifestyle, but there is a cost to this. There's a cost to you. There's a cost to your family as well.
0: Not really.
1: Huh?
0: No, I don't see it that way. I see it as very much a gain, really. I the fact is that I can sing these pieces of music that resonate with people, that move people. What an honor, that's something that I grasp onto a lot more as an adult. You know, as a kid, you sing these songs and you hope that people get up at the end, but it kind of means a lot more to me now that I sing these pieces of music and how people respond to it as well. Yeah, it's tough being away, of course it is. But, you know, I suppose my family unit, we've known no different, really. You know, my daughter's an actress now. She's away a lot. So we just make sure that when we're together, it's 100%.
1: Yeah.
0: You know, it's important. And the fact is, this tour will have taken me a month and then I'll be home for the rest of the year. So, you know, I never see it as a cost. I see it as a... I see myself as being lucky to do it.
1: Certainly the feedback that we receive, and so many people who I know are fans of yours, talk about how the songs that you sing, the sacred songs in particular, is such an encouragement to them in their personal faith journey.
0: Gosh, wow.
1: That there is an aspect of the way in which you sing the songs and then being able to listen to you to sing that it's part of their religious experience in some ways.
0: Well, it's part of mine.
1: Yeah.
0: I've spoken openly about this in the UK, and some people don't like it, but I'm just being honest that if I go to a church service where there's no music, it does not resonate with me in the same way at all.
1: Yeah.
0: Maybe it's my upbringing or whatever. Give me a psalm, give me a boys or girls choir, you know, give me an anthem, a few hymns. For instance, here in New Zealand, I'll be on stage and I will sing probably one of my favorite hymns, which is Make Me a Channel of Your Peace, in a gorgeous arrangement of the hymn. And it takes me somewhere else. You know, I don't feel that I need a cathedral to sing that. Give me a theater or a concert hall, and I feel that connection.
1: Perhaps in addition to Songs of Praise, the other thing that you're well known for is your music's often played at funerals.
0: Yeah.
1: And I don't mean that as a criticism.
0: It's true. Yeah.
1: It's just people of a certain age absolutely love your music. And for many, you have been an inspiration to them throughout their life.
0: Well, and it's an honor. You know, it's something that I suppose used to freak me out a little bit when I was younger. But I did a Songs of Praise a couple of years ago, and I was interviewing a lady who is, I don't know, maybe chairperson of the crematorium of Great Britain.
1: Yeah.
0: And she came up with

0: a statement that said apparently that my version of You Raise Me Up is the most requested in UK funerals. And in the past, I would have gone, hey, oh, wow, freaky. But you know what? It really hit me.
1: Yeah.
0: And it also made me realize how lucky I am to be in that moment, you know, to sing that piece in particular at that moment, and for people to choose my music. And in a way, it puts a little bit of a pressure on you, because, you know, I sing it live on stage now because of that. And you want to get it right every night. You want it to be 100% right, because it does resonate with people so much. But, you know, that led to me actually becoming a celebrant. So I studied for 2 years, and I can actually do the funerals and weddings and christenings myself now.
1: Oh, very good. And sing along.
0: If you like.
1: You sing at your own funeral for a small extra fee.
0: Yeah, well, of course.
1: Exactly. Looking back to, I suppose, those early days, and you have the opportunity night after night to be beside yourself and to sing along with young Allard.
0: Yeah.
1: What advice, if it was possible, if you could literally come beside yourself and give some advice to your younger self, what advice would you give looking back?
0: I think that it would be the other way around. Maybe little Allard would give me some advice. And to be honest with you, I think it's worked out all right, you know. I've still clung on to the joy of what I do.
1: Mm-hmm.
0: The only thing I moan about is tiredness, really.
1: Yeah.
0: And I don't moan about that as much as an adult, because I try and stop myself. But I don't know about you, but as I get older, I seem to cherish every moment of the stuff that happens to me. So, you know, I've been thrilled being on the tour of Australia, and I'm thrilled to be in New Zealand at long last.
1: Yeah.
0: So, you know, I don't think I would never give little Allard advice, because he was, you know.
1: He might not listen anyway.
0: Well, he was a machine, you know, 16 albums in 4 years. That boy knew what he was doing.
1: Possibly a close
0: second. And schooling.
1: Exactly, as well, in his spare time.
0: Yeah.
1: Now, possibly a close second for popular funeral songs is I Did It My Way.
0: Right. Okay.
1: Exactly. Is that part of your repertoire?
0: No, it's not. Maybe it should be.
1: Well, I suppose transitioning to the thought of regrets, I've had a few.
0: Yeah.
1: Any regrets looking back? Things you would do differently?
0: Oh, yeah. There's millions of things I would do differently. But, you know, I'm not a person that looks back. Mm. And that's why this whole show has been so weird for me, because I remember saying to you before that, you know, I didn't really allow myself to look back on my childhood life, because I was moving forward into adulthood and getting on with that.
1: Mm.
0: Whereas this show I've had to focus my mind onto that part of my life. And every night, you know, I look on stage and I see moments of things that I didn't remember or I didn't notice before. For instance, there's a lovely part in the show where I'm singing Leonard Bernstein's Chichester Psalms with Leonard Bernstein conducting. And I, last night, for the first time, noticed how his body moved and how my voice echoed his body movement and on stage. And you could see in that second that we were working as one. And I just thought, I was only, you know, 13 and a half or 14. And to be able to experience that is, I suppose, it's part of who I am now.
1: 16 albums in 4 years, that's quite the record.
0: Yeah.
1: And not really sustainable, but all these years later, are you keeping a running tally? How many concerts, how many albums,
0: Well, I've done 41 albums.
1: 41 albums.
0: In my life. I should be 85.
1: Easing back a little bit.
0: Yeah. I'm so slow these days. Concerts, who knows? Thousands and thousands and thousands.
1: How many songs in the repertoire at the moment?
0: Oh, again, thousands.
1: Yeah.
0: And I tend to kind of dip into some of the old ones now as well. But there are albums, you know, I've done over 30 albums as a man or whatever. So, you know, it's lots of music I don't even remember doing. The worrying thing is sometimes my musical director, who's with me here in New Zealand, because he lived in Christchurch for 20 years. And actually, one of my most successful projects was the project where I sang with my young boy voice. It was called One Voice.
1: Yeah.
0: Well, I've always felt an affinity with New Zealand, because the orchestra on all those records is actually from Christchurch.
1: Oh, wow.
0: They're called the New Zealand Symphonietta, but they were actually musicians from all around Christchurch who recorded the album. So all the backing to those albums were actually done in New Zealand.
1: And you'll be able to meet some of those people face to face for the first time?
0: Well, they're on my screen every night when I sing Danny Boy. I loved it that, you know, it, because of COVID and all that sort of business, those albums were all recorded remotely. So my musical director was in Christchurch. So he recorded the orchestra in Christchurch. I recorded the vocals in London. The choir were recorded somewhere else. And Little Aled was recorded in the 80s.
1: He was, yeah.
0: So, yeah, you know.
1: Any thoughts of expanding your repertoire? Because there's a certain style of music that you are known for. Alan Jones sings Guns N' Roses. Is that on the horizon?
0: That'll be in the next 5 years. Yeah, just wait for it. No, is the answer. I do musical theatre, of course, because I've been in quite a few shows over the years. I do some musical theatre in this show that I'm doing. I stick to what I do. The way I see it is that if it's a great song, then why not sing it?
1: Yeah.
0: You know, something like You Raise Me Up is not a song that's sung in churches, mm-hmm. but it's, my goodness me, it's still, you know, it's got the same heart, I would say, as a hymn like, you know, How Great Thou Art or something like that. But it's, you know, I've been known to sing things like That'll Do from Babe, the movie, and, you know, all kinds of, you know, also some Toy Story stuff I do. So, if it's a good song, then I want to sing it.
1: Now, of course, much on the to-do list, you can tick New Zealand off the list.
0: Yeah.
1: Which is good.
0: Well, yes and no. I haven't really seen enough of it, to be honest with you.
1: So for this tour, it will be a whistle-stop tour. Yeah. Planning on coming back?
0: Yeah, next year.
1: Yeah.
0: I'm actually writing a novel. I'm writing a crime novel.
1: Wow.
0: And it's coming out, it's been published a year, September. So I'm coming back Australia and New Zealand end of next year.
1: Is it a musical?
0: There's music involved in it, but it's not a musical. But it's there is a faith aspect to it.
1: Okay, I'm intrigued and certainly keen to hear that you are coming back to New Zealand.
0: Yeah.
1: Please tell me that we weren't the last on the list. That there's other countries in the world that you also haven't visited.
0: Oh yeah, there's tons. but this has been top of the list as to where I've wanted to be. You know, and every time I've toured nearby, I've always been saying, what's going on?
1: Yeah.
0: But it's always time and stuff, you know. I wish there were more hours in the day.
1: Yeah. Well, we're so grateful that you have made it here to New Zealand. Sold out venues in Australia, and I know a lot of people very keen to see you in concert.
0: Wait.
1: Yeah, it's going to be fantastic. What can we expect? What can we expect in the shows in New Zealand?
0: It's a lot funnier than people might expect. It's laugh out loud.
1: Yeah.
0: It's been interesting in Oz because lots of ladies of a certain age drag their husbands along.
1: Yeah.
0: And, you know, if they're in the front row, I can sometimes guess when I walk on stage that maybe they don't want to be there 100%, but they've been laughing out loud as well. Yeah. It's very nostalgic. The first half is 70s and 80s, bad hair, bad clothes. And all I hear is, oh, from the audience.
1: Yeah.
0: But, you know, there are moments where I talk about and show me on Dancing with the Stars, mm-hmm. and I've done The Masked Singer, Songs of Praise I talk about a lot. There's a little bit of Escape to the Country. It's my whole life up there on the screen.
1: Yeah. Well, we're certainly looking forward to being invited into that space. And I'm very excited that you will be back, intrigued about the book and, well, any new projects that you're involved with. Just finally, though, is there a musical project? Is there a new album on the horizon? Can you give us a teaser for that?
0: Well, there isn't a new album at the moment, but watch this space. You know, who knows? I'm going back to the UK to do another tour with another presenter, singer, a gentleman called Alexander Armstrong.
1: Mm-hmm.
0: I know he does some TV shows that are shown out here. So he and I are doing a Christmas tour.
1: Yep.
0: So who knows, we might bring that one day to New Zealand as well.
1: Hey, don't give up on the idea of Alan Sings Axel, the Guns N' Roses album.
0: That you'll be wanting a percentage if I go there, so we'll see.
1: Alan Jones, it has been an absolute pleasure
0: to
1: chat with you. Thanks very much for being on the program.
0: Pleasure.
1: Such a delightful man. Actually, Alan Jones, I'm very much looking forward to seeing him tonight, just to not too far away from now, actually, in Auckland. Just as well, it's just down the road from the Rema Studios, heading along with my wife this evening. Really, really looking forward to it. I love his response. He's a bunch of fun. I'm not sure that Alan Jones Sings Guns N' Roses would would be commercially viable. Different markets, different genres, perhaps, although I'd
2: I'd really love to see how Axl Rose and Alan Jones sang together, whether or not their voices would combine with any, yeah, I don't know, would Alan be singing Guns N' Roses songs, or perhaps Axl Rose singing Walking in the Air? Again, I'd very much pay to see that. Well, not with Axl Rose, but a wonderful duet, Alan Jones singing with Russell Watson now on Rima. Wonderful version of How Great Thou Art.

0: Russell Watson teaming up with Alec Jones, and how great thou art. Very, very strong rendition of that. I wonder whether Alec Jones, whether we could teach him Whakaari and Mai. Could add that to his extensive repertoire. That'd be a trick. Well, I'll find out tonight. Not too far away from now, 7:30, the Auckland concert gets underway in central Auckland. I'll be heading along to that very soon. Tomorrow night in Wellington, and then Friday in Christchurch, it is, it's going to be a great night, actually. Look, I know it's not everybody's cup of tea. We don't, the song that we just heard, for example, it's not often that we play a cor anglais on Rima or an upright harp. Some people would say we don't play enough of it. Others would say perhaps too much. And it isn't for everyone. I get that. We will resume our regular programming after 7 o'clock tonight. Rosemary Jane along with the Rima Night Show, kicking it off with Focus on the Family. Lots of good stuff. And not a lot of Alec Jones. As far as I know, none. But there we go. If you do have a mind to, though, if it's something that that you know that you would love, or perhaps even more importantly, somebody that you love would love. 'Tis Mother's Day coming up this Sunday. Best child ever gets his mum tickets to Alec Jones in concert. So, hey, the rest is up to you, as they say. Tickets available through Ticketek. It is probably too late for the Auckland gig tonight. Wellington tomorrow, Christchurch on Friday, and Alec did promise that he's coming back to New Zealand next year. So just because it's his first time doesn't mean it's his last. So, well, hey. But do head along this time to see him if you can. And, hey, just in time for Mother's Day, it would be a fantastic night out. I got one more song from Alec Jones to play as we slip into a Wednesday evening. That's coming up in just a moment.
1: Okay, so I've got to pick up the girls from soccer, buy dog food, then do my laundry, drop off those overdue library books. I've got to go to the supermarket.
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0: That is one of the songs that Alan Jones will be singing in his New Zealand concerts. Alan Jones, My Story and My Songs. It's an evening with Alan Jones, as well as the music. He'll be doing live performances and telling wonderful stories of his childhood in Wales and, well, some of the adventures and misadventures he got up to along the way. So, yeah, very much looking forward to being there tonight and tomorrow on the show, on the daytime edition of Thoughts and Comments. I'll share my reflections and reviews of Alan Jones in concert. But hey, I know that I'm going to love it. It's my vibe. Just saying, confessing to that. It is, though, pretty much my lot for today. A few minutes away from 7 o'clock, Rosemary Jane, as I say, will be along after the news at 7 to take us through the Rema Nights show. Some good things in the lineup there. I will be back tomorrow morning, just after the news, at 10 o'clock. Probably still buzzing about Alan Jones. But we'll be talking about other things tomorrow as well. Bit of politics, bit of cultural stuff, bit of faith, of course. And also your thoughts and comments. That's an essential part of the show, as always. Whenever we connect together and continue this conversation again, until then, keep thinking, keep the comments coming. Ka kite anō, mai te wā.
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0: keeping you in the know. This is Rima News.
1: In this update, the Associate Energy Minister says the government's had to contemplate all scenarios, including the worst case of a complete absence of fuel. A deal signed with Singapore this week secures us fuel and Singapore food in times of crisis. Monday's supply update shows petrol dipped slightly to 52.6 days worth. Shane Jones addressed the Auckland Business Chamber today. He says he doesn't want to cause any panic as they're working to keep supplies up.
2: I think if we were to buy more fuel as an option, we would probably only buy options with the ability to store it offshore.
1: And Shane Jones says a tiff with National won't derail the coalition. Nicola Willis last week claimed Winston Peters was playing political games by releasing emails seeming to show the Prime Minister wanted to explicitly support the war on Iran. Tensions also emerged around the India Free Trade Agreement. Jones told the Auckland Business Chamber today the coalition's still working on the outcomes they signed up to.
2: There's going to be a bump and grind, the occasional differences, but our focus is immeasurably on what unites us.
1: Chris Luxon agrees, saying they found common ground.
3: We've got 75% alignment. Yep, we've got 25% disagreement or so. And where we do, we raise those and we differ there, but we collaborate and cooperate as much as possible where we can.
1: A Salvation Army report finds secure housing is a key to reducing reoffending. The first of six reports into prisoner reintegration into the community suggests stable accommodation is the foundation for everything that follows. It says it helps address mental health and addiction issues and helps reconnect with family and the workforce. Social Policy and Parliamentary Units Mission Officer Ian Hudson says many people have no plans for housing when they leave prison.
4: They also lack ability to make contact with landlords or other accommodation. Often many people don't have ID.
1: In sport, the boss of LIV Golf League is bullish about its future. CEO Scott O'Neill has spoken publicly for the first time since the Saudi Arabian Public Investment Fund, confirmed last week, will draw its support and considerable financial backing after this season. O'Neill insists the circuit will survive.
5: Look, it's still early. We haven't gotten to market yet. We haven't finalized our business plan. We still are like picking and prodding, but we have a good sense at this point, you know, 10 days in, we know where we're going, and now we're just going to tighten the screws.
1: The latest stop in the LIV circuit is in Washington, D.C. this week. Super Rugby Opiki Matatu captain Grace Brooker expects the new Christchurch Stadium to draw them bigger crowds this season. She outlines their ambition on numbers at the season's launch today. They kick off on June 13 against the Chiefs Manawa.
6: If we could get 4,000 or 5,000 people there for a Matatu game, I would be so excited. And it's a real pat on the back for us to be able to play there. And hopefully people see that and they're like, yeah, they deserve to be there.
1: To the weather. Northland to Taranaki, Coromandel Bay of Plenty and the Central High Country. Mostly cloudy, isolated showers developing. Whanganui to Wellington, cloudy periods and isolated showers. Gisborne, Hawke's Bay and Wairarapa, mainly fine with high cloud increasing. Nelson and Marlborough, isolated showers with rain developing. Buller and Grey, a few showers turning to rain with heavy falls. Canterbury, Otago and Southland, scattered rain. Westland and Fiordland, rain with heavy falls spreading. And the Chatham Islands, mostly cloudy with the odd shower. That's News, Sport and Weather. I'm Nina Burton.
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8: From the Bible, seek the Lord while he may be found. Call on him while he is near. Let the wicked forsake their ways and the unrighteous their thoughts. Let them turn to the Lord and he will have mercy on them. And to our God, for he will freely pardon. 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
9: It was Isaiah 55 verses 6 to 7. As we begin the evening together, welcome. I'm Rosemary Jane. Glad you could join me tonight. Hope all is well with you. You've had a good day. We're keeping an eye on that weather forecast though, aren't we? That rain band heading in looks like it's going to be a doozy. Coming up, hopefully you're inside nice and warm and dry. Coming up, we've got music for you from Ryan Stevenson later. Also in our programs, we've got 15 minutes in the Word with Joyce Meyer before 8. Tonight, Recognising and Dealing with Strife begins her new series. But let's start the evening with Focus on the Family now. The family therapists back for part 2 of our discussion with therapist and author Dr. John Townsend about how to set healthy boundaries in your marriage.
10: What we came down to was that he thought that he'd been miserable and suffering because he had no boundaries and he had no voice. Mm-hmm. That's a miserable place to be. So his choice was to have total freedom, but it was really selfish just because it wasn't taking her love and her needs into consideration.
11: Well, that's Dr. John Townsend, and he's back with us today on Focus on the Family with Jim Daly to talk about how to set healthy boundaries in your marriage. Thanks for joining us. I'm John Fuller.
12: You know, John, on the last episode, we covered some great examples of doing exactly that, setting some boundaries. I know for some, you're going, oh, no, no, no, I can't do that. Yes, you can, and it's a good thing. We just need to do it in a healthy way. Mm-hmm. We're going to continue our discussion today with Dr. John Townsend on his book and Dr. Henry Cloud, Boundaries in Marriage. I know for some, I mean, it makes me a little to think about that, but that's exactly why I need to hear this. I hope that's true for you too. Mm-hmm.
11: And where we ended last time was how boundaries bring freedom in the relationship. Dr. Townsend is a psychologist and best-selling author, and he's written a number of books. Obviously, this one, Boundaries in Marriage, Understanding the Choices That Make or Break Loving Relationships.
12: John, welcome back to the discussion. This is great. So appreciate it.
11: Thank you.
12: Yeah. Let's pick up a little bit where we left off yesterday. And you mentioned kind of severity within marriage and how you see things. It's normal, mild, moderate, and severe. I want to dig into that a little bit about examples. We talked about even separation last time and a spouse's need to maybe get out of danger, certainly, but also emotional separation until maybe the person, the spouse, has an addiction they need to deal with or something like that. In that context, what about the mild and moderate? It's separation is not what they want to do, but they want to get to a better place. So what are the kinds of boundaries that we need in our toolkit?
10: There are several, Jim, that are effective if they're done the right way. We'll talk about that. But I'm going to go from a bit linear. I'll go from the mildest ones to the ones where you have to have more severe consequences.
12: Yeah,
10: how's that?
12: That's good.
10: All right. Well, the first one is our words. You know, your words are kind of you. And so just to say that hurt my feelings or I feel kind of dismissed when this happens or whatever, words with, and we talked about this in an earlier show, words with a person who's kind of mildly, aboundingly controlling person, they'll just touch their heart and say, I'm sorry, I repent. Let me be better. And then we've got the truth, and truth is a little more direct, like this is a bad problem and your attitude. And by the way, we talk about addictions a lot because we're all in the same world here, but it also could be attitudinal things. Hmm. It could be behavioral things. It could be judgment. It could be sarcasm. It could be cutting remarks. It could be shutting down and stonewalling and all those things. So there's a number of, unfortunately, there's a number of ways people can have problems in their marriage, but truth can help. So words and the truth. And then sometimes there's consequences, and we'll have later a kind of list of like what are they. But one would be like an emotional one of I can't be as close to you as I'd like to be, and so I'll be with you. I'm here with you. We'll have a life, but I can't be vulnerable. If I open up, you kind of beat me up emotionally.
12: That's a safety issue.
10: It's a safety issue, and I meant beat you up emotionally.
12: Emotionally,
10: not just,
12: yeah.
10: It's not safe when every time you're honest with somebody about something that hurts, if they, you know, attack you emotionally. Then one is emotional distance, which is similar. Like, I'll be here functionally, but you've been so harmful that I'll exist here. I'm not going to be irresponsible, but I'm not going to be able to be the person I'd like to be with you. Then we move to physical distance. Sometimes I've got to be in another room. If you say this, I'm going to leave the room. Mm. Or if you say this, I'm going to be in this room and stay in the room, or we're going to have to live in two separate areas or in two separate houses sometimes if it's really dangerous. Sometimes it's a financial distance. Like, we're going to have to separate finances because one of us is uber irresponsible or one of us is uber controlling. And then there's other people. Other people are a boundary. You know, I think about David and his mighty men. I think about Nehemiah and his team. You have to have other people around you because you don't have the strength to do this. And so many people have to be strengthened. In fact, I don't know very many people who had a marriage problem that didn't solve it using other safe people to let them know they weren't crazy, to pray with them, to love them, to give them strategies, to strengthen them.
12: Yeah.
10: Other people are a great boundary. And then time. Sometimes people need a timeout to know, gosh, he was serious about what he said, that he wasn't going to be treated like that anymore, so time away. So you use these in different ways depending on different situations, but your toolkit is an important thing to
12: have. Yeah, no, that's good. Let's move to this concept in the book about triangulation. I found that very interesting. I think Gene and I suffered from a bit of that probably early in our marriage where, you know, outsiders gave input. And we would move in that direction and not say, okay, is this what we believe? Is this what you and I want to do? And I think that's common to most couples, especially early in marriage. But describe triangulation and what you're getting at with the description.
10: Well, there's healthy outsiders and there's toxic outsiders. Outside's not always bad. I mean, to have somebody who loves the Lord and wants your marriage to win and they want to give some advice and have a good solution, we all need that because two people can't fix a marriage. Two people can't keep a marriage habit. You've got to have the church around you and safe people. But there is a toxic outsiders, and this is called triangulation, as you said. When something you're supposed to be processing in your marriage with somebody else, something about money or kids or faith or business or whatever, and you're stuck, and then the other person comes in and meets that need, then that causes a rift. It's really an intruder in the marriage. When one of them that doesn't feel understood goes to their child and say, well, you really understand, and we're really friends, and I can talk to you about your dad or your mom. It happens when my child is my best friend, and we both kind of collude against that negative parent over there. So somebody's got to call it. Somebody's got to say, we need to have an me and you relationship, not a me moderated by the other person relationship. Because as you mentioned in your own life with Gene, it happens in all marriages where somebody is kind of getting fed information or getting needs met they're supposed to be met in the marriage.
11: Mm. And Dr. Townsend, explain what happens when one of the spouses gets up the courage, I guess, to establish that I might have a boundary problem here. I need something for our relationship to thrive. And it's not warmly received. It's not like, oh, I'm so glad you brought that up, hon. So give a script for how I can handle that if I'm bringing a boundary to my spouse and they're not receptive.
10: I'm a big fan of role play, John. And that's the act of working out a difficult conversation over a few minutes with somebody else to kind of go through the anxiety and the bad headwinds. Mm-hmm. And then all of a sudden if you're conflict avoidant a bit anyway and you don't like that, and who really loves conflict, you know, you start off at what I would call a spinal tap 11 in intensity, and then it drops down to about a 5 when you're role-playing. I can live through this. So practice, practice, practice. The script is do it and have them pretend like they're going to, you know, be defensive and threaten and all this and realize, okay, now I live past it. Now, the script, when you're really there, would be when you say, you tend to get mad at me a lot, and it's hard for me. I think it just feels like there's this trigger, and I can't please you, and I just feel like you're kind of come down my throat. And then the person says, well, think about all the things you do, for example. The answer is, I want to be the spouse that God made me for you, and I want to take the beam out of my eye. And if I'm doing anything like that, I want to change it. I want to be a changing, growing spouse for you. But we're talking about this issue right now. So can we meet next week at Tuesday at 3:00? And you can talk about all the stuff that I do that bothers you and alienates you. I don't want to be that person, but can we focus on this? Mm-hmm. So they know they've got their day in court.
12: Yeah.
10: But let's stick to the point. Otherwise, you got 2 3-year-olds, you know, in the sandbox throwing sand at each other and nothing good happens.
11: Well, yeah, we've had conversations where we're talking about some marital issue, and no kidding, it's 15, 20 minutes away from the initial expression, and I'm wondering, how did we get here? And what was the original?
10: Yeah, so it's good to role play. How did that rabbit trail happen? Yeah. But the way I look at it is, and Henry and I wrote a book about how to have that difficult conversation that addresses marriage and other relationships. One of the things to remember, when you're the one calling the meeting, you know, is it Tuesday at 3 o'clock and the kids are down, we're going to have the talk. If that other person can rabbit trail you, well, then you've lost control. Mm-hmm. Who called the meeting? Well, you did. Who is in charge of the outcome? Well, you are. Mm-hmm. So when they start diverting or getting defensive, say, this is hard for me. Can we get back to it? Or if you want to speak to me next week or whatever, but it's not bad control. You have to control the structure, the outcome, or it ends up being a bunch of useless rabbit trails.
12: You know, John, in the book, you mentioned and encouraged couples to start with asking their spouse for internal change before you say, stop this behavior. Mm. What's the distinction?
10: Well, Jim, you know, Jesus talked about how there are trees and there are fruits. And a good tree makes good fruit, and a bad tree makes bad fruit. So if you tell somebody to change your bad behavior, well, maybe they've got something, some work to do inside. Maybe they need to let go of something or grieve something or admit something. Or maybe they need to get help. Or maybe they're disconnected and they're lonely and empty, because that's what creates the bad behavioral fruit in my life. Now, you can tell them to stop, but if the tree's not healthy, as Jesus said, the fruit won't change. So I think it's really helpful to say, and I know this has been a long-time issue for you, sweetheart, but I'd like for you to maybe look at yourself, and I'll look at myself too. Nobody's better than anybody else, and see what might be driving some of that.
12: Yeah. You know, the book, and I would say this feels to me like a very superficial thing, but I could get the severity of it. This was a story about Jen and Larry who were fighting over going to hockey games. Now, I would say if you're fighting over a hockey game, you're probably watching too much hockey because they fight so much. But why were they fighting, and what did you put in the book that we could learn from their experience?
10: Well, what we can learn is that sometimes we don't speak up and set a limit, and then we act that limit out later. In terms of resentment and, you know, quietness and sullenness, and that's awful. Nobody wants that. Jen's problem was really that she had some fears of conflict, of bad things that would happen if she had a voice, if she spoke up. And, you know, we had no evidence that he was the kind of guy that would get mad or trigger or anything.
12: Yeah.
10: And it seemed like Jen brought that into the marriage, who knows, from her childhood, but that's what it had to be worked on. And the way it gets worked on is she understands why she's that way, the fear she has, realizes that he's a safe guy. And then once she's done her own work on that, or during that process, she goes to him and says, I got to confess something. I've been making us both miserable at the hockey games, and I don't like hockey, and I haven't really been direct with you about that because I've been so terrified that you're going to be mean to me, and you're not a mean guy. And I'm sorry, because it's kind of, we've been wasted some time, but I've got a voice now, and I love you so much, and I can tell you without any fear, or maybe a little bit of fear, I really don't want to go, or I'll go maybe every now and then. We'll compromise. Yeah.
12: But it is having that voice
10: to
12: be able to say, I don't really like hockey.
10: Right.
12: Is it okay if you, why don't you take a buddy?
10: Yeah.
12: And I'll stay home and take care of some things I want to take
10: Absolutely.
12: Care of. And that's healthy.
10: And with a healthy guy, he'll say, well, yeah, because you don't ask me to go to your deals either, and that's fine. And we've got a great relationship. I remember one of the great quotes from Ruth Graham, Billy Graham's wife. Somebody said, have you had this 50, 60, I can't remember, year of marriage? She said, well, that's easy. Billy plays golf, I play bridge.
12: Well, that is true. The idea, again, of freedom in the relationship, you know, I think as Jean and I have grown older and more mature in our now 39-year marriage, her trip with the girlfriends that she has from kindergarten, who has those relationships? My wife. And she has two great girlfriends that they once or twice a year get together. But just being relaxed about that, that is good time for her to reconnect with these deep friends and talk about where life is at, those kinds of things. Reciprocally, for me, to be able to go out and play golf with some buddies on an extended weekend or something like that, a getaway. Sometimes the relationship isn't healthy enough to allow each other to do those things. And I would say early in our marriage, we struggled with that space for each other. Mm-hmm. Speak to that need to be able to say, hun, this is good for me, and it's an important thing for me, and it's healthy.
10: Yes, it does come back to the idea is that marriage is two completing people. They're becoming mature in Christ. with their emotions and their behavior and all that, meaning that they can be independent as well as dependent with each other. So it's having the conversation and saying, I think you need space. I know I need space. And the cool thing about it is that when you're out there in those, whatever, you're playing golf with your buddies or you're going with your childhood friends, you get encouraged. Mm-hmm. You feel more alive because you're with it. You're getting these other sources of relational nutrients. You come back a better spouse, more to offer. So there's no fear involved once you work through the fear.
12: And the fear often, I think, is rooted in mistrust. Like, how could you go do that and have fun with those people? Are you going to be doing things that are inappropriate? I mean, whatever's rolling through your head.
10: And the mistrust comes from dependency.
12: Correct.
10: I have a dependency issue that I haven't worked out yet. Yeah. Because if I'm afraid, if I've got a spouse who's not out there being crazy and inappropriate, if I've got a good, healthy, normal spouse, and I feel like these feelings of mistrust when they go off with their friends, I've got to deal with my own dependency issue.
12: That's so good. You know, I want to hit the six types of conflict. I'll just read the list and let's come back and talk to a couple. Conflict one, sin of the spouse. Let's just stop there. That's a big one. Sin of the spouse. What does that mean?
10: Yeah, Jim. I mean, yeah, we're all sinners and we do this. And there's a number of ways that one person can say it's their issue, and it is. It's not like always both of us. And so in me and minor way, maybe she shows disrespect and contempt to him. And, you know, if you look at Gottman's research, you know, you see that men tend to sin more in stonewalling and shutting down emotional resources. And then women are more prone to, in when they're stressed or activated, to show contempt for the man. Well, then she sins against him by showing contempt instead of love for him. Mm. That's a minor thing. Not really minor. It hurts. But it's an attitudinal, relational thing.
12: Yeah, it's subtle sin, I would say. You know, it's not infidelity. Sin. It's not addictions. But these are things
10: that's the sin of one. That's his issue. It's not our issue. It's his issue.
12: Yeah, and that poisoned the relationship.
10: It's her issue, not our issue. Sometimes it's just one person's issue. Then all the way to infidelity, which is the really awful stuff. And, you know, abuse and those sorts of things. Then the point is, of those six, there's sometimes you can't say, well, the other person's part of it. They sort of are, but in reality, somebody's got a problem that they must face.
12: Now, I stopped on the first one because it caught my attention, sin of the spouse. Let me quickly just hit the others. Two, immaturity or brokenness of one person. Three, hurt feelings that are no one's fault. Four, conflicting desires. Five, desires of one person versus the needs of the relationship. And then six, known versus unknown problems.
10: I'm glad you read those, Jim, because can I camp on one of them that really comes up a lot in marriage?
12: Absolutely.
10: It's the brokenness of the person, not the sin of the person, but their brokenness and immaturity. And I'll give an example. Maybe somebody's a nice person, but he never really learned from his family of origin how to be have a work ethic, work steady, be ambitious, you know, this sort of thing. He just kind of has fun and he takes little jobs and they're financially insecure. Well, in a way, it's a sin, but it's something that's broken in him. But she's walking on eggshells around him because she doesn't want to upset him. Well, she has to sort of get the support or whatever she needs and say, I love you, but we can't keep living like this because we need a steady work ethic and a person who wants to go to professional. That's what I meant by the immaturity of someone.
12: Mm. Yeah. And again, these are so seemingly subtle, but so destructive if you don't maturely talk about them, set boundaries around that if one of the two in the marriage are violating these things, right?
10: Yeah, I think about all y'all's listeners on this program, and some of them are saying, oh, I got a nip in the bud. Mm. And some of them are saying, I'm way beyond that.
12: Yeah.
10: Well, then it's time to deal with it now.
11: Mm. Yeah, John, I think the one that caught my attention was hurt feelings that are nobody's fault, because it feels like in a marriage relationship, it's always somebody's fault. What did you mean by that?
10: It's a great question, John. Sometimes we're just more sensitive about things than other people. And so maybe somebody doesn't like to be made fun of about the way they dress. And, you know, they don't talk about it. But somebody says, well, that's a bad outfit on you. And all of a sudden somebody feels hurt. Well, he wasn't or she wasn't being mean. They're just saying, I'm telling you, that didn't look great. And it's those underlying feelings where nobody was being abusive or mean or anything. They're just saying something and somebody got their feelings hurt. And the way I talk about it when I'm working with couples is, look, you guys have landmines in your heads. Every couple has landmines in there. There are different landmines between him and her. And you're innocent and he's innocent and she's innocent. You just tripped over it. And when you said that outfit doesn't look good or that's, those slacks don't look good, you tripped a sensitivity in the person and they kind of triggered.
12: You actually would say that? Well, I mean, I'm shocked.
10: Well,
12: I mean, I'm just saying any smart husband's going to say, you look fantastic.
10: You look fantastic. Yeah. Well, it's so funny because what I was thinking as I said that, Jim, I said pants so that you would think I was talking about the woman saying that to the guy, but it didn't work.
12: I don't think, do I look good? Great. Okay. You look fine. All right. That's close enough.
13: See, the hurt feelings are somebody's fault.
12: But no, I mean, well, that's a whole nother thing, but I get your point. I mean,
10: it's innocent.
12: Yeah. It's not, I didn't know it's not meant to harm you.
10: Yeah. I didn't know you had sort of trigger there. I'll be nice about that.
12: Yeah. Mm-hmm. You know, that raises a great point where you have a real catastrophic childhood, whatever it might be. And for the spouse, the triggers seem endless. Of course, that's unfair to say it that way, but there are plenty. And it's work for both spouses to identify those things and then to try to deal with it, put boundaries around it, to help the spouse get to a better place. What about in that plethora of pain that a child grew up in, that there's insecurities, there's control issues, there's just these things that make it very difficult to get to a biblically healthy place? What do you do?
10: What a great question to bring up to couples who go, we have a problem that's bigger than us, and we've been trying to solve it, thinking the two of us can solve it together. What if somebody's going broke every year?

0: say infinite gym. I agree with you. I probably said something like, this is bigger than us. I feel overwhelmed by this. And we've been working for a while. We need to go to specialists who deal with this and have seen 1,000 of these situations. Get the help outside the marriage, whether it's financial or theological or emotional.
1: Yeah. John, another one of those types of conflict was the needs of one person are against the needs of the relationship. You had a story in the book about Riley and Emily. I think it really tells the story of where we need to be careful through their example.
0: Yeah, Riley, the husband, had grown up compliant and sort of fearful of letting people down and kind of a uber rule keeper. And Emily was sort of this person, but she had a bit of control, and so she kind of ran things. And then he started changing, and people do change over life. And then he started wanting his freedom and his voice, and you're supposed to have that. And then he went too far. Well, Riley was a slave to his fears, and then he started going, I got a voice. And man, he let her have it, and he was kind of like, I'll do anything I want to. I can spend whatever I want to. You're not the boss of me. He was on the way to being healthy, but he wasn't yet healthy. And the pastor very wisely said, Riley, you're confusing freedom with selfishness. What we came down to was that he thought that he'd been miserable and suffering because he had no boundaries and he had no voice. And that's a miserable place to be. So his choice was to have total freedom, but it was really selfish because it wasn't taking her love and her needs into consideration. So I had to change his idea about the suffering he was in. He wanted to have a suffering-free life. I've been in jail all my life, and now I'm going to do it. No, you can't yell fire in a crowded theater. So I had to say, that's not what good marriage is. You're still suffering, but it's a higher level of suffering. Mm. You're still going to suffer if you're going to be with this woman the rest of your life until we go to glory. So instead of the suffering of being, you know, afraid and not wanting to speak up and feel even afraid of rejected, you've now got to suffer with letting her have her needs met too and enjoying her needs and being part of those needs. And that's suffering because we're all selfish. And that's a higher level of suffering that can bring you great love and great intimacy.
1: Yeah, and it's that pendulum effect, isn't it? You're like you're recovering or you're coming out of a bad place and you jump 40 spaces to another bad place, leaping over the good place, the healthy place.
0: So, like a really young kid at 2 years old, this wonderful little kid becomes this, you know, what is this? They're saying no, running around the supermarket.
1: The terrible twos, they call that.
0: And then they become a nice person who can speak and go to college and make the world a better place.
1: It's a great example.
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4: Focus on the Family, back with us tomorrow night with a new subject. 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But what do we do in response? Speaking of the lineup, just after 8, we'll bring you Family Life. Today, tonight, Parenting Children with Disabilities continues. Also at 8:45, Kiwi Bible teacher Tark Barner will be running with far more from his series on the power of the blood of Jesus and three crippling emotions that the blood of Jesus can set you free from. Just after 9, time for Chuck Swindoll and Insight for Living, buying into the vision of your church, being actively involved. 9:45, Foundations is back as we learn more about the Jewish roots of our Christian faith and Mashiach, recognizing the Messiah in the scriptures. Just after 10, we'll continue the lineup with Dr. David Jeremiah and Turning Point, more from his series

0: some of the questions people ask about God and faith. 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

0: This I Know.
1: This I Know, the title of the track too, from Ryan Stevenson. Rima taking you through the evening, just after 7.30 now, as we head towards Joyce Meyer in a couple of minutes. And beginning a new topic tonight, all about recognising and dealing with strife. Everywhere we look, there are reasons to feel concerned when we see the strife in the world around us. But how do we receive God's peace in the midst of this? Well, that's what we're talking about with Joyce Meyer. She's on the way.
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7: Welcome to 15 Minutes in the Word with New York Times bestselling author Joyce Meyer. 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
8: How many of you have all the peace you need and you just don't even really need to hear what I'm going to say tonight? You know, if there's anything that the devil works at really hard, it's trying to keep us upset. Make you mad. Get you mad at somebody. Get you frustrated. Get you to worry. Jesus said in John 14, 27, "My peace I leave with you. I give it to you. I bequeath it to you," one translation says. "Not as the world gives do I give to you, but my own special peace." See, the world can be at peace when all of its circumstances suit it. But we can be at peace when nothing is going right in our life because we have a helper. We have somebody that we can ask to take those problems and work them out for us. And I'm going to tell you a secret. You may not know this, but you have permission to enjoy your life while you have a problem. And a lot of people don't know that. They think they're obligated to worry about their problems. But what you're supposed to do is cast your care on God and trust that He's taking care of your problem and go ahead and live the life that Jesus paid such a terrible price for us to have. My peace I leave with you, not as the world gives do I give unto you, but my own special peace I now give unto you. But then in the Amplified Bible, the classic version, it says this: so stop allowing yourselves to be upset and disturbed. Stop allowing yourselves to be fearful and intimidated. So Jesus has done His part. Now we need to do our part. You say, well, I can't help it. Well, that's one excuse you need to throw away tonight. I can't help it. It's just too hard. But. Excuse me, but you need to get rid of your butt. Amen? All the time, we're like, well, I know I should do this, but. I know I shouldn't do this, but. I know I shouldn't say this, but. And we need to just stop all that, because nothing that God tells us to do is too hard for us to do. We just have to really, really want to. How many of you really are serious about your relationship with God? I mean, I hope so, because if you're not, you might as well go ahead and leave now. Because I don't go out and do this just because I'm looking for something to do. I really want to see people have what Jesus died for us to have. I want you to know who you are in Christ, have confidence, be bold, be strong, enjoy your life, and have the things that Jesus died for you to have. One of the things that Paul said that I really like is he said, I am going to take hold of those things for which Christ Jesus died to take hold of me. And I love that statement. I am going to press on to take hold of those things for which Christ Jesus died to take hold of me. Are you enjoying the things that Jesus died for you to have? He didn't just die for us so we could have a miserable life and then someday go to heaven. There's so much more to being born again than just someday getting to go to heaven. That's wonderful, and I guess it would be worth it if there was nothing other than that. But John 10:10 is very clear. The thief comes only to kill, to steal, and destroy. But Jesus said, I came that you might have and enjoy your life and have it in abundance to the full until it overflows. And Romans 14:17 says, the kingdom of God is not meat and drink, but it is righteousness, peace, and joy in the Holy Ghost. Righteousness means that you know by the blood of Christ you have been made right with God, that your sins have been forgiven, you don't have to live guilty and condemned. When you know that, you can have peace, and when you have peace, you can have joy. So we're going to work on these things tonight together and help everybody make a whole lot of progress. When Dave and I began our ministry, 5 years I taught home Bible studies. That was my beginning years. I didn't know hardly anything, and I would just learn things and teach them to the people that were coming to the Bible. So there's about 25 people every Tuesday night in my home, and I was faithful to that, and I probably studied even harder for that than I need to now, because I know more now than I did then. But then I felt like I was supposed to stop those Bible studies, and I went to work at a church, a new church in my city, and they asked me to start a women's Bible study, which I did, and it grew very rapidly and got very large. It got to be between 400 and 500 ladies a week coming to this meeting. And so then God really began to deal with me that He was finished with me there. Thank you, Lord. And that I was to take the ministry and go north, south, east, and west. And I had many confirmations, because I was petrified to step out. I had no money. I had no real qualifications. I had nobody to help me. I had God. And nobody knew me, north, south, east, or west. So I kind of felt like Abraham when God said, pack up your tent and go. But he didn't tell him where to go. Well, that's the way I felt the day I walked out of my job. They didn't take a big offering for me and give me a bunch of money to go start my ministry. I left with a calculator and a dented desk to go north, south, east, and west. So I just did the only thing that I knew to do. We lived in St. Louis, which we still live there. And so we started a meeting once a month in North St. Louis, East St. Louis, West St. Louis, and South St. Louis. We went north, south, east, and west. And I did thousands of meetings of 50 people and 70 people and 60 people. And boy, if I ever got 100 people, I thought I had died and gone to heaven. And don't despise the day of small beginnings. If you're faithful, if you want to be used by God and you're faithful in those early little beginning years, eventually things will grow. It always takes longer than we'd like it to, but to be very honest with you, that is good. Shooting stars usually fall down about as fast as they went up. You got to have time to learn, to grow, and to go through some things. Come on, I said to go through some things, because that's how we gain experience. Hebrews 5 says that Jesus gained experience through the things that he suffered, and they equipped him to become the author and the source of our salvation. I love that. I'm going to quote that again because that says a mouthful. Jesus learned through the things that he suffered, and he gained experience. How many of you have some experiences? Well, if you cannot be bitter about them, then maybe God could just use them to help somebody else. You might not have a ministry like this, but we've all got a pulpit. It may be your backyard fence. It may be your desk at work. But we all have a pulpit. And if everybody who calls themselves a Christian would just get out in the world and act like one, not just in church, but out in the world where people are looking for Jesus, you may be the only Jesus they'll ever see. And you can preach without ever opening your mouth. And so the experience that Jesus had equipped him. And some of you don't realize it right now because you're going through some tough times, but you're getting equipment. You're getting what you need. Come on, how many of you have ever asked God to use you? Well, honey, it's on. See, we say all these, oh God, I surrender all. Really? Okay, we'll give that a try and see how serious you are. Well, give an extra $10 in the offering. Well, I don't know about that. You know. We want to surrender the things we want to surrender, but God wants to do such a deep work in people, and it is so needful at this hour in history. The world, by and large, does not respect us. And the reason why they don't is because so many people just put on a little Christian jewelry and go to church and carry their Bible around, but they don't really live the life out in the world where people need to see them. And so when we started our ministry, north, south, east, and west, God spoke something to my heart. And we've been very diligent to try to obey that now, here some 40 years later, or 37 years, I think. So I've actually been in ministry about 47 years. And He said, I'm going to give you three things to do, and if you do them, I'll bless your ministry. Whatever you do, do it with excellence. We serve an excellent God, and we should not be sloppy in any way, shape, or form. If you're going to do a job, do it the best that you can do it. Amen. Always be a person of integrity. That means do what you say you're going to do and then do it. Amen. So many people today don't keep their word. I'll call you next week and we'll go to lunch, and you no more intend to call them than fly. You're just trying to get rid of them. You know the story. I mean, the workmen that don't show up when they're supposed to and all the... I mean, the world has just gotten so sloppy. And he said, keep the strife out of your life, out of your marriage, out of your home, and out of your ministry.
0: Thanks for listening. Remember Jesus' words from John 14:27. Peace I leave with you. My peace I give you. I do not give to you as the world gives. Do not let your hearts be troubled, and do not be afraid. No matter what strife we may be facing, we have Jesus' peace in our hearts, encouraging and guiding us to a more unified place with those around us. Let's begin pursuing His peace in every area and enjoy a life without strife. Thank you for listening to 15 Minutes in the Word with Joyce.
1: Joyce Meyer will continue with her series tomorrow night, the new one, Recognizing and Dealing with Strife. And I guess it is timely to talk about that, isn't it, as we look at the news. Speaking of that, we've got new sport and your weather to refresh you. Coming up at 8 o'clock, then we'll continue the evening with Family Life Today. Tonight, Emily Jensen and Laura Whiffler are back with us talking about parenting children with disabilities, bringing hope for these hard times. They've written books about this, one for parents and one for children to help them through, which is a wonderful idea. Also at 8:45, Kiwi Bible teacher Tark Barner, Running With Fire, more on the power of the blood of Jesus shed for us and how there are three crippling emotions that the blood of Jesus can actually set you free from. That's all coming up after the news.
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1: In this update, a jury's been taken through the harrowing moment a car fatally struck Nelson policewoman Lynn Fleming early on New Year's Day last year. Driver Hayden Tasker's on trial, accused of murder at the High Court in Christchurch, but argues it was manslaughter. Constable Jonathan Frizz told the court he was talking from his car to Fleming and Senior Sergeant Adam Ramsey when they were hit, also severely injuring Ramsey. Frizz says the vehicle left them nowhere to go.
2: Stopped any sort of point of escape, just went straight at them. After it struck them, it looked to sort of steer and turn to the right to just carry on taking off.
1: A new course aims to help parents navigate social media with children. The program, developed by Spark and support group Parenting Place, gives families step-by-step tools to help at home. Research found nearly one in five parents experience meltdowns and arguments over device use. Parenting Place's Sheridan Ecatoni says teens can become overcome by social media.
3: The course is built to give parents the understanding of what are the risks and how, most importantly, do we walk alongside them.
1: A parliamentary select committee is calling for fireworks to be banned, saying the public mood's shifted. The committee considered three petitions for a ban signed by 90,000 people and heard from the SPCA, fire and emergency and retailers. It concluded the harms of personal use outweigh the benefits. National MP and committee member Greg Fleming says he supports a ban, but the government still has to consider the committee report. He says a ban won't happen this parliamentary term, but he hopes it gets serious consideration next term. And the government's tolling the final bell for the Broadcasting Standards Authority with no decision yet on when the axe will fall. Media and Communications Minister Paul Goldsmith announced the decision today, saying it's past its use-by date in the online age. Publishers will be expected to self-regulate through the Media Council. In sport, 2010 All Whites World Cup coach Ricky Herbert believes the 2026 version will be well served by their two warm-up games for this year's tournament. It's been confirmed they'll face Haiti on June 3rd in Fort Lauderdale, ahead of their already scheduled game against England in Tampa 4 days later. Herbert says it's a good mix.
4: Ranked around pretty similar to where we sit. It gives Darren some options, you know, with that game and then leading into the England game, possibly rolling out what could well be your starting 11 leading into the opening game against Iran.
1: The boss of LIV Golf League insists they're not going to fold despite Saudi Arabia withdrawing its financial heft. The Saudi Public Investment Fund will wave goodbye to the breakaway circuit after this year, leaving LIV to find alternative backing or shut down. But LIV CEO Scott O'Neill, in his first public remarks since the PIF withdrawal, says they believe they have something worth saving.
5: This is a place that golfers want to play. This is a really, really special community, and it's different. In the most important sport in the world, it's also the loneliest sport in the world. And this is a place where you show up like family. And so I have a lot of confidence that this is a place players want to be.
1: To the weather. Northland to Taranaki, Coromandel, Bay of Plenty and the Central High Country. Mostly cloudy, isolated showers developing. Whanganui to Wellington, cloudy periods and isolated showers. Gisborne, Hawke's Bay and Wairarapa, mainly fine with high cloud increasing. Nelson and Marlborough, isolated showers, rain developing. Buller and Grey, a few showers turning to rain with heavy falls. Canterbury, Otago and Southland, scattered rain. Westland and Fiordland, rain with heavy falls. The Chatham Islands, mostly cloudy with the odd shower. That's News, Sport and Weather. I'm Nina Burton.
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10: That was Proverbs 8, chapters 12 to 16. Welcome along to Rima if you've just joined me tonight. I'm Rosemary J. Nice to have your company. Hope all is well where you are. Coming up, we've got Family Life Today in just a moment. Also music from Tree 63 and Toby Mac before we catch up with Kiwi Bible teacher Tark Barner, Running with Fire, learning more about the power of the shed blood of Jesus for us today. Well, Family Life Today, we are returning to the conversation we began last night with Emily Jensen and Laura Whiffler. They are both authors. They are both mothers of children with disabilities. They share their story, helping you to find hope.
11: When my daughter was diagnosed, I felt pity for her. Felt like, oh, that stinks. I would confess that I have felt those things. And I think that's a very natural first response. But then I think when we back up, when we think about it biblically and apply the gospel, we can remember that no, every person on the planet is made in the image of God. And therefore, they have inherent worth simply because they're made in the image of God.
12: Welcome to Family Life Today, where we want to help you pursue the relationships that matter most. I'm Dave Wilson.
13: And I'm Ann Wilson, and you can find us at familylifetoday.com. This is Family Life Today.
12: So I thought the way to start today is a word I hate.
13: What is it?
12: Weak. I don't want to talk about weak. I want to be strong. I want to go in the weight room and I want to throw up some pounds. I don't want to walk around like he's a weak man. Yeah. I want to be a strong man.
13: That's true for women too. We don't want to be weak. And yet, we're going to talk about that.
12: Yeah, and actually, I'm being facetious because when we're weak, he is strong.
13: Exactly.
12: And it's a beautiful thing. So we've got Emily Jensen and Laura Whiffler back at Family Life Today in Orlando with two of your eight kids between
11: That's right.
12: you.
11: Yes. Yeah. We each brought our oldest son to do a little Orlando adventure after we got done recording.
13: And we're going to talk about two of your books. You've each written a book. And Emily, you've written He is Strong.
12: See, I like the title.
13: Me too. Yeah. He is Strong. Devotions for when you feel weak. I'm just going to tell you, as a listener, if you're a woman, you need to get both of these books. The other one is a children's book called Like Me, a story about disability and discovering God's image in every person.
12: Well, here's the thing. If people know you, they know this, but very unique that your related family, you married her brother.
13: And Emily married Laura's brother.
12: Yeah, and you both have a child with disabilities.
13: Yeah. Can you take us back to that? Like, how many kids did you have? What went on in your lives? What did you feel? Take us back.
11: Sure. So our son with disabilities is the fourth in our lineup of five. And he had, I had a really typical pregnancy with him, a typical birth. And so it wasn't until he was about 3 to 6 months old that we noticed some things that were a little strange about him. He smiled and laughed, but he only rolled over once and then he never really rolled over again. He would kind of scoot to get around. He was not sitting up on his own. He had a hard time holding his head up. And so we went to the doctor and just said, what's going on here? This seems a little odd, but we weren't super concerned. She had a really hopeful prognosis, oh, it's your fourth child. It's probably really laid back. He'll catch up. We don't really notice anything. And eventually when he was around a year old, after we'd done MRIs and we'd done all this testing, we found out through a genetic test that he had a very rare genetic syndrome. And so he has like one piece of a chromosome that's like flipped upside down. And it's affected everything about him developmentally. And his doctor at the time said, oh, he'll be walking into preschool. Like he might be a little bit behind, but get him in therapy. Everything will probably be good. Well, he was not walking into preschool. In fact, he did not walk until he was seven. So he's only been walking for a year. He had a wheelchair. He's still totally nonverbal. So he does not talk at all. He uses a communication device, occasionally. And he has just really significant delays in every area. And so I would say, our grieving process, my husband and I, it's almost been a little bit abnormal because at the beginning we had such a good prognosis and such hope. And then every year that would go by, we would go, whoa, the gap is widening so much between him and his peers. It's a lot harder than we ever would have thought. His disabilities are a lot more serious than we ever would have thought. And then he is strong. You know, this book was kind of after a cascade of events, but one of those for me was he had his first seizure and he ended up being diagnosed with epilepsy. And so adding these major medical things to something that was already extremely tough, really, it was just like I got the rug pulled out from under me in my life. And it made me face my own weakness. And so that's a little bit of our story. But Laura, you guys can have a little bit of a different story if you want to share.
9: Sure. Yeah, I was pregnant with my daughter. She is my youngest of my three children. And there was maybe a couple things at the end of pregnancy that clued us in that perhaps she would have disabilities or perhaps she would have just kind of had like a failure to thrive in utero. And so at about 2 months old, we had thought we were in the clear, but I just noticed since she was my third child, I felt like there's some things that I've had these other children. I know that she's not doing the same things like eye contact and smiling that she wasn't doing. And then we also, of course, had heard, hey, she might have disabilities, but it seemed like she didn't right away. So at 2 months old, though, I really lobbied pretty heavily for genetic testing because my mom gut just said something is off. And we ended up being able to get that. And she was diagnosed about three or four weeks later. We were told that she has a genetic abnormality, which is kind of similar to my nephew, Emily's son, but actually wholly and completely different in the sense that for her, she has a duplication and inversion of 540 genes. So very different than a single. It's again, unrelated, things like that. And yet it affects her globally. But we knew that right from the outset. And the doctor said, hey, she's the only one in the world with what she has. We've never seen anything like this.
14: This really? Is the world? Yeah.
9: Only one.
13: Whoa.
9: I know, pretty wild. They said, but we can look at some children who are somewhat similar to her and we can make some predictions. So we got about 5 pages of all the things that could potentially be complications for her. And that set us down a very big high medical need situation. And we were doing surgeries and scans and all the things. They also told us in that time that she would likely never walk or never talk. And they said, we can be hopeful, but probably that's where your expectations need to set. So time passes and years go by, and eventually, I'm so thankful to be able to tell you, for her, she is able to walk, and she had a walker, and she had leg braces.
13: She runs.
9: Yeah. She'll do like a somersault, and you know, she's still affected globally, so you can tell, but she really has great movement, and then also with talking, she started to talk. And
13: how old is she now?
9: She is in kindergarten. She's 6 years old. Mm-hmm. So she's talking, and definitely has intellectual disabilities and is delayed there, but overall she's doing much better than any doctor ever predicted, which we're so thankful for. So yeah, our stories are very different. Out of my daughter's story, I wrote the book Like Me, and that's a kid's book that was just really designed to help educate children who perhaps don't have a lot of familiarity with other children with disabilities, and to just show them what it looks like to have a friend with disabilities and to teach them what the Imago Dei is, which I know is a concept a lot of parents want to teach. So, of course, I also was thinking of my nephew Jones as I wrote that book too. And we have, both Emily and I have a lot of touch points with others with disabilities. And so it seems like God's been writing that into our stories for a long time.
13: I'm thinking as I look at you two, like, isn't it sweet that you have each other? What has that been like? Have you needed one another in these days?
11: Yeah, absolutely. It's mm-hmm. been a gift in the midst of a really hard situation, definitely a provision from God. I mean, I think that one of the things that's hard about being a parent to a child with a disability is that when you look at other families, it's just, it's night and day, and mm-hmm. you almost can't compare. You know, I was telling Laura, we were talking about, you know, coming to Florida and all these different things, and I said, I just don't think we could bring our son here and do some of these things. And that's a real limitation for our family. It's not as easy as just, well, we'll pick up and go somewhere.
13: As a family, there's
11: like, we have emergency medication that needs to come, and you've got to worry about sensory things. And what are you going to do when there's a meltdown? And is it worth it? You know, there's just so many challenges. And so you look around at other families and can get really discouraged by some of the limitations and challenges that are there and how, quote unquote, easy it feels like other families have it. And they don't even understand how easy they have it. And so what's been nice is, you know, Laura's not only my sister-in-law, but she's also my best friend. And I think it would be so hard if I felt like, ooh, she's doing these things as a mom and she doesn't understand my challenges, or when my son has a meltdown or he pulls my hair or he does whatever, like she's not going to get it. But she does get it. And it's such a gift that we can just like make eye contact with each other. And she's like, I know, I got it. It's fine. You know, and, or, you know, we can kind of bond over, oh, I had to carry my kid screaming out of this place. And it's way different than you're taking your 2-year-old screaming.
14: 7-year-old. Yeah. That's very different than a 2-year-old.
12: And people are looking at you.
14: Yeah. Yeah. And like they're wondering what's going on. Yeah, yeah. They're telling you tips on how to raise your kid.
11: Yeah. Mm.
14: So it's been a gift. It has been a gift. And I think that I know what we have is rare.
11: Yeah.
14: Obviously, yeah. Very, very rare. But I think that it's been incredible to me to see what it's like to have a child with disabilities in the day and age that we live in and how different it is than it used to be. And I think there's a lot of hope. Yeah. And it's something that I think with disabilities often, it's different than a different type of grief, because let's say you go through a death in the family, horrific, horrible. But you also, there's a finality to it. And you say, okay, how are we going to move on? How do we learn to live within this knowledge? But with disabilities, it's very much an unfolding day by day of, like for me, the news was maybe a little better than what I was told. But for Emily, the news was actually got harder for her. And there's so much hope that you hold as a parent for your child with disabilities. And you want to believe, well, they're going to be basically just like normal or close to normal. You know, that's what you tell yourself. But then there's this slow waking up to the reality that, no, this is how far off they are. And you don't know what that, like still today, Emily and I don't know what that is. We're waiting. And every day we're walking forward, we're discovering new challenges, new painful moments, new milestones that just rip your heart out because your child didn't get them. And you need community. And so that's where, going back to having a child in this day and age, there are a lot of resources for great community. And I really think, you know, no mom should be walking this, or dad should be walking this path alone. And churches are doing more. I think I'm seeing more of them connecting families. There's online organizations. Something incredible is on Facebook, there's a group of parents that have children that are somewhat similar to my daughter. Mm. And they're not the same, but there's this group where we can share, maybe not Christian faith, but we can share, oh, well, this is something medically that my child experienced. Oh, my child's 14. Here's what it looks like for us. And so there's been some camaraderie that can even be developed. And so for any parent who's out there and has a child with disabilities, I would just encourage them to seek out groups, seek out friendships and relationships, and don't walk the path alone, because you don't have to. Mm.
13: And I'm guessing as you think of your future with your husband, like your future will be different as all of your kids get older, and like you may not be alone.
11: Mm-hmm. Absolutely. And I think that's something that it's hard to wrestle with, but it's also something that you accept and plan for.
13: Yeah.
11: You know, and it's really made a sweet, I guess, dreaming and camaraderie, even with my own husband, that we'll talk about someday when we live in Florida and Jones is with us and he's in the back of the Jeep with the top down and we'll drive him around. And, you know, you have to have fun with it.
14: You do.
11: Because
14: you have to laugh.
11: It's hard. It is hard to imagine the caregiving. And I think one thing that's helped me and us over the years is just staying in the grace that we need today.
13: The gospel. You always are talking about, how does the gospel relate to my
11: because
13: situation?
11: I'm not in that position yet. I'm not, you know, raising a 30-year-old at home yet. And God will give me grace for that when that comes. And I think if there's anything this journey has taught me, is that I don't know what tomorrow looks like. I do not know what tomorrow will hold, but today's worries have enough for today. And so all I can lean on today is for the grace that I need to get through this challenge that's in front of me now. Mm. And so, yeah, be realistic. Think about the future. Imagine that. Laugh together. Cry together. Figure out, what are we going to need to be prepared for that to happen? There's a lot of practical things we've had to do. But ultimately, I try not to live in that worry. That's because good. I'm not there yet.
14: Well, and on a related note, I think that is such good advice. And I think, too, recognizing that we are not to grieve the things we haven't been asked to grieve yet. Mm-hmm. And so often when we get that diagnosis or any bad news, right, our minds go straight to the worst case scenario. And I remember when my daughter really received worst case scenario diagnosis. I mean, that was what I was told from the best geneticist, you know, that hospital had to offer. And right away, I'm like, oh my gosh, we're gonna have to like remodel our entire house. And we're gonna have to, you know, figure out an in-home care. And I'm never gonna be alone ever again. And, you know, all these things. And we just like spiral out of control. It's really easy to do that. And I had to back up and say, okay, just like what Emily's saying, that's not my reality yet. And so live in the present moment and trust that there's enough grace for today. There's grace awaiting you tomorrow. And I think that it helped sometimes because I would look at a friend who was suffering something different, but just as hard. A friend who was going through a really horrific death in their family, or maybe they lost a child or they had a stillbirth, something that I personally have never experienced. And you know how you look at a friend and you're like, how are you doing this? You know, you just can't, you say, I can't even imagine. And that's actually because you're not supposed to be able to imagine because you haven't gotten the grace that friend have. It is a special grace designed just for them. And God has that same thing for you as a parent to a child with disabilities. And that helped me so much. Just what Emily's talking about of knowing that, man, I look ahead to the future and it can get bleak kind of fast, or kind of feel, I can feel jealous of my peers and feel like, you know, that stinks. Why don't I get that? But then I remember that my life is pretty full now. My life is really beautiful now. My life has joy right now. And so I can trust that God's going to have that stuff waiting for me someday.
13: I talk often with parents who have kids with special needs or some sort of disability, and the other siblings are kind of remarkable as a result.
14: Oh, you can spot them, can't you?
13: Yes, exactly.
14: Yeah.
13: What does that look like for your families? Is that true?
14: Absolutely. I mean, I think that it has really shaped our family culture. And, you know, I don't want to toot my own horn, and we are not at the end yet. So I don't have proof in the pudding. So I need all that to be out there. But I do consistently feel like I see in my children a compassionate heart being developed, one of a fairly endless patience of understanding. And even, and I see this in Emily's children as well, and even some other cousins that we have in our family that are close with us, just a heart for those that are overlooked. And, you know, I have seen my kids just go up to a young girl in a wheelchair who is nonverbal and is at our school and just lay their hand on her shoulder.
13: That's so sweet. That makes me cry.
14: I know. Me too. I'm tender with it too. And just because they understand in a very unique way that other person is the Imago Dei, and they deserve what we say in our home is they deserve dignity paired with compassion. And so oftentimes I think when it comes to seeing others with disabilities, we can often say we have pity, right? When my daughter was diagnosed, I felt pity for her. I felt like, oh, that stinks. I felt self-pity for me. You know, I have felt pity for Emily. I will confess that I have felt those things. And I think that's a very natural first response. But then I think when we back up, when we think about it biblically and apply the gospel, we can remember that no, every person on the planet is made in the image of God, and therefore they have inherent worth, value, and dignity. So for my kids to go up and spend time with another kid isn't based on whether they'll be more popular. It's not based on whether they're going to, you know, have more friendships or more success or be better at sports or whatever it is. Instead, they know, or I'm hoping that they continue to learn to know, that that person deserves their presence simply because they're made in the image of God. Mm-hmm. And that we can feel for someone, that we can say, I'm sorry this happened. We can still recognize the effects of the fall. We don't ignore those, but we can still give them that worth and value through spending time with them, through speaking to them, through smiling, even when maybe we don't get a response back that we feel like is appropriate socially, or even if we feel uncomfortable or awkward. That's something I talk to my kids all the time. This life isn't about you. Mm-hmm. You know, we say in our home, my life for yours. And what that means is that Christ gave his life for us. And therefore now we can give our life to others. And that's not in some self-sacrificial, you know, martyr way, but in a way that says this life isn't about me feeling comfortable. And I think when we get around people with disabilities, you learn real quick that, you know, I'm going to feel uncomfortable and awkward. They probably feel fine, you know? So anyway, Emily, what would you add? Anything? Yeah.
11: It's interesting watching it through a child's eyes, because they can hold sorrow and joy together, I think, a lot better than an adult can sometimes. And so it's even been interesting watching our kids, you know, see our son have a seizure, and they have that fear and, you know, processing through all of that. And 10 minutes later, they're in the backyard playing football and they're laughing again. And they can kind of transition in and out of that, you know, and they feel the weight of it, but they don't carry it in the same way that we do as an adult. And so sometimes I think about childlike faith and what it looks like to accept what God has given and have sorrow for the sad things and have joy in the good things and be able to have both, you know, and like to still laugh. So I learned that from my kids a lot. And I'm actually a sibling of someone with a disability. And that's my youngest brother, my only sibling. And so it's deeply affected my life. It's deeply shaped me. And it's hard for me to translate that to my own kids sometimes to know like that's happening in their life too. But we've seen a lot of things like what Laura said. There's a kiddo in my twins' grade that, you know, their teacher was asking what in the world they were playing with a kiddo who doesn't talk the same way and is on the spectrum, some different things. And they just went right over and play, and they were taking turns every other day playing with him at recess. And, you know, they had a teacher pull him aside, and it wasn't until the teacher kind of pointed out, that's really great that you're doing that, that they even really noticed. And it was just like an instinctive for them to go to the kiddo who was different because they're comfortable with that, right? That's like their brother. And I just appreciate the comfort that there is with someone who looks different, sounds different. There's just not a big barrier in approaching them and talking with them. And it's a gift. I don't think they have any idea. But
14: so much of that, and not to toot our own horn, but is top down. It's taught.
11: Yeah.
14: And so it's so important that we do have a lot of conversations around this topic and that parents are teaching that Imago Dei and where children find their identity and worth and how they can value other people and teaching them too to have comfort and familiarity with disabilities and adaptive equipment and saying, knowing what to say when they see something that maybe feels foreign to them or different and knowing what to say when a child maybe acts out in anger in a way that they don't understand. Those conversations are really important for families to start having at a pretty young age to start building some of those little blocks. It doesn't have to be this big, like, let's sit down, but over time.
13: You know, somebody should write a children's book.

0: And honestly, Emily, this devotion, I mean, I could go through and read that. And it's not just about having a child with a disability.
1: No, it's not. No. Yeah. No, that was more just the inspiration behind it. Yeah. I thought to myself, what would someone who's feeling weak need, which is really what I need? And it's just, you know, a truth from scripture. Relatable, easy to understand, applicable, and then questions that are ultimately turning you back to God.
0: Yeah.
1: Because that's what the title is all about.
0: They don't turn you inward.
1: No, it's about God.
0: Yeah.
2: He is strong. Even we are strong. It's He is strong.
1: He is strong.
0: It's really good.

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3: Family Life Today, parenting children with disabilities. Our guests were Emily Jensen and Laura Whiffler. And Emily Jensen has written the book, He is Strong, Devotions for When You Feel Weak. The other book that was written was by Laura Whiffler, I understand, and that's for children. It's called Like Me. 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Coming up, we've got music from Tree 63 and Toby Mac before we catch up with Tark Bana, Running With Fire, learning more about the blood of Jesus shed for us that actually has great protective value, also healing value. 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

How much longer indeed? 3:63 there. Music coming up from Toby Mac. But first, time for a quick reminder about Mother's Day. It is just around the corner, Mother's Day, coming up this Sunday, the 10th of May. And if you are fortunate enough to have your mother in your world, or maybe a mother figure who is just so special to you, then we want to celebrate them, don't we? Becky and Andrew are back in breakfast tomorrow morning in the Bright Side. They want to know how well you know your mum, or the person who's like a mum in your life. They have three simple questions to ask about your mum, and if you get them correct, you could win some delicious treats with a smile box. That's what it is actually called, the smile box. There's one a day to give away, so to enter, text us Mother's Day 28168, and the keyword is Rima. So text through Mother's Day 28168, keyword is Rima. Then listen in to The Bright Side tomorrow morning with Andrew and Bex. They'll be on from 6 till 10, and you could be in to win all the smiles.

0: You direct my path. It's a great thought, isn't it? And a good reminder, Beck Nelson there. Of course, we need to allow God and invite him in to do that. Seek him. Toby Mack, faithfully, and from Tree 63, how much longer? Well, coming, and I do have to say, as I'm even talking about the other songs, I'm thinking, and trust is so important too, isn't it, when you want God to direct your paths, to trust him to do that and to lead you. Well, coming up, Kiwi Bible teacher Tark Barner is running with Far. We're learning more about the precious blood of Jesus shed for us. And tonight, three crippling emotions that you might be suffering from one or more of these that the blood of Jesus can actually set you free from.
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10: There's three crippling emotions the blood of Jesus can set you free from. Guilt. Do you suffer any of these? Shame. Condemnation. Big three, guilt, shame, condemnation. I've had seasons of suffering a lot from condemnation. The statement from the head of a large English mental hospital said this: I could dismiss half my patients tomorrow if they could be assured of forgiveness. It's an epidemic. Mental health. Feeling unforgiven, guilt, shame. It's horrendous. And the remedy is the blood of Jesus Christ above anything else. Because these three hinder us from enjoying peace, from joy, from victory. It's a masterstroke of Satan to minimize the preaching on the blood. Why? So God's people remain emotionally crippled. When you're emotionally crippled, it's very hard to live a life of faith, a life of confidence, a life of believing that God can really work wonderful things in your lives. There may be some sins of which a man cannot speak, but there is no sin the blood of Jesus cannot wash away. Someone needs to hear that again. There may be some sins of which a man cannot speak, but there is no sin the blood of Jesus cannot wash away. Can I just look for a few minutes at the value of the blood? 1 Kings 8, 5 and 63. King Solomon and all the congregation of Israel who were assembled with him were with him before the ark, sacrificing sheep and oxen, and they could not be counted numbered for multitude. Verse 63, Solomon offered a sacrifice of peace offerings, which he offered to the Lord, 22,000 bulls, 22,000, don't even know how you get that many, 120,000 sheep. Like, come on. This is at the dedication, and at the dedication of the temple, they sacrificed 22,000 oxen. As I said, 120,000 sheep. Imagine that. And they reckon every Passover, they estimate 160,000 lambs were slain. You're talking about blood. It's everywhere. In the Old Testament, there's a continual shedding of blood. It's impossible to compute the amount of blood shed in Israel's history. I mean, hard to imagine, eh? But guess what? No amount of blood, hundreds and thousands of gallons of blood, were enough to cover for the sins of mankind. But the blood of one man, the blood of one man, think about it, not 100 men, one man, the blood of Jesus is more powerful than all the blood of all the animals ever sacrificed over thousands of years. All that blood pointed to the one man, Jesus, who would die on the cross, and a fountain of his blood would flow forever and ever and ever. And you and I, every day of our lives, we can avail of the blood, find forgiveness and find victory. And can I suggest that probably for all of us, on a daily basis, we do sin. Words we speak, things we think, jealousy, pride, murmuring, the list goes on forever. Looking at things we shouldn't look at. Daily, plead the blood of Jesus. Say, Lord, I am so sorry. I did this, I did that, I shouldn't have done that. Would you please wash and cleanse me in your blood? You don't have to plead over and over. The blood will flow very quickly if you are honest and sincere. Say, Lord, forgive me. Wash and cleanse me in your blood. And you can finish the day justified, just as if you never sinned. This is good news.
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0: Tark Barner back with us 8:45 tomorrow evening. Hope you can join us then. We've got music from Corey Asbury coming up. Then we continue the evening after the news with Insight for Living. Chuck Swindoll is back. More from his series, Steadfast Christianity, and buying into the vision. What does it mean to wholeheartedly follow Jesus? That's coming up after the news.

0: keeping you in the know. This is Rima News.
1: In this update, a jury's been taken through the harrowing moment a car fatally struck Nelson policewoman Lynn Fleming early on New Year's Day last year. Driver Hayden Tasker's on trial, accused of murder at the High Court in Christchurch, but argues it was manslaughter. Constable Jonathan Frizz told the court he was talking from his car to Fleming and Senior Sergeant Adam Ramsey when they were hit, also severely injuring Ramsey. Frizz says the vehicle left them nowhere to go.
2: Stopped any sort of point of escape, just went straight at them. After it struck them, it looked to sort of steer and turn to the right to just carry on taking off.
1: A new course aims to help parents navigate social media with children. 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Research found nearly one in five parents experience meltdowns and arguments over device use. Parenting Place's Sheridan Ecatoni says teens can become overcome by social media.
3: The course is built to give parents the understanding of what are the risks and how, most importantly, do we walk alongside them.
1: A parliamentary select committee is calling for fireworks to be banned, saying the public mood's shifted. The committee considered three petitions for a ban signed by 90,000 people and heard from the SPCA, fire and emergency and retailers. It concluded the harms of personal use outweigh the benefits. National MP and committee member Greg Fleming says he supports a ban, but the government still has to consider the committee report. He says a ban won't happen this parliamentary term, but he hopes it gets serious consideration next term. And the government's tolling the final bell for the Broadcasting Standards Authority with no decision yet on when the axe will fall. Media and Communications Minister Paul Goldsmith announced the decision today, saying it's past its use-by date in the online age. Publishers will be expected to self-regulate through the Media Council. In sport, 2010 All Whites World Cup coach Ricky Herbert believes the 2026 version will be well served by their two warm-up games for this year's tournament. It's been confirmed they'll face Haiti on June 3rd in Fort Lauderdale, ahead of their already scheduled game against England in Tampa 4 days later. Herbert says it's a good mix.
4: Ranked around pretty similar to where we sit. It gives Darren some options, you know, with that game and then leading into the England game, possibly rolling out what could well be your starting 11 leading into the opening game against Iran.
1: The boss of LIV Golf League insists they're not going to fold despite Saudi Arabia withdrawing its financial heft. The Saudi Public Investment Fund will wave goodbye to the breakaway circuit after this year, leaving LIV to find alternative backing or shut down. But LIV CEO Scott O'Neill, in his first public remarks since the PIF withdrawal, says they believe they have something worth saving.
5: This is a place that golfers want to play. This is a really, really special community, and it's different. In the most important sport in the world, it's also the loneliest sport in the world. And this is a place where you show up like family. And so I have a lot of confidence that this is a place players want to be.
1: To the weather. Northland to Taranaki, Coromandel, Bay of Plenty and the Central High Country. Mostly cloudy, isolated showers developing. Whanganui to Wellington, cloudy periods and isolated showers. Gisborne, Hawke's Bay and Wairarapa, mainly fine with high cloud increasing. Nelson and Marlborough, isolated showers, rain developing. Buller and Grey, a few showers turning to rain with heavy falls. Canterbury, Otago and Southland, scattered rain. Westland and Fiordland, rain with heavy falls. The Chatham Islands, mostly cloudy with the odd shower. That's News, Sport and Weather. I'm Nina Burton.
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8: Listening to 1 John 5:14 there. Welcome along to Rema if you've just joined me tonight. I'm Rosemary Jane. It's great to have your company. Coming up, we've got music from Madison Watkins later and Terrain before we catch up with our program Foundations, learning more about the Jewish roots of our Christian faith and where we see so many scriptures that relate to our coming Messiah, or our Messiah returning, in fact, as we know. But let's start the evening with Chuck Swindoll, bringing us insight for living. Buying into the vision is the title tonight. Buying into the vision for your church. What does it mean to wholeheartedly follow Jesus?
9: What does it actually mean to follow Jesus? Not just believe in him, not just show up on Sunday, but truly, actively, wholeheartedly follow him. I am Clayton Bjellin, and today on Insight for Living, Chuck Swindoll brings a message that cuts straight to the heart of that question. From 2 Thessalonians chapter 3 in the Bible, Chuck confronts the kind of comfortable, uncommitted Christianity that looks real from a distance, but doesn't hold up under honest examination. If your faith has grown a little, well, lukewarm, this message is certainly for you. Chuck titled it, Buying into the Vision.
10: When you think of the Apostle Paul's life, you don't think of someone who bailed out on his responsibilities. You don't think of someone who lacked discipline. You think of someone whose life was marked by hard work and honesty and faithfulness. He says that in verse 8. Nor did we eat anyone's bread without paying for it. But with labor and hardship, we kept working night and day so that we might not be a burden to any of you. We weren't out of order. We weren't absent from you when you needed us. And furthermore, we weren't ministerial sponges. Hold your place here and go back to the first letter he wrote to the Thessalonians and locate in chapter 2 words for these same people earlier in life. 1 Thessalonians 2, verse 7. Let me give you a little pen portrait of Paul when he ministered in Thessalonica. He is early on in ministry, and even yet he is a diligent example, or an example of diligence. Verse 7, chapter 2. We prove to be gentle among you as a nursing mother tenderly cares for her own children. These are words right from the nursery. These are words of a nursing mother gently, tenderly caring for her own children. Having thus a fond affection for you, we were well pleased to impart to you not only the gospel, but we gave you our own lives. Why? Because you had become very dear to us. You remember, brethren, he adds, you remember our labor and hardship, how working night and day so as not to be a burden to any of you, we proclaim to you the gospel of God. You're witnesses, and so is God, how devoutly and uprightly and blamelessly we behaved toward you believers. You know how we were exhorting and encouraging and imploring each one of you as a father, his own children. Do you have that mark? Verse 7, as a mother. Verse 11, as a father. So that you may walk in a manner worthy of the God who calls you into his own kingdom and glory. Now, back to 2 Thessalonians chapter 3. His point is this. You Thessalonians who were sitting around waiting for the coming of Christ, you who have stepped away from responsibilities and are getting all of your meals from those who are still responsible, you are out of order. You are skipping school. You are truant. As a matter of fact, you are disobedient. I've had some laymen say to me on occasion, Chuck, I wish it would be possible for you to get a message across to those in vocational Christian service, that it would be kind of nice if on occasion they picked up the tab. So this is my moment to say that. You may be a missionary. You may be a pastor. You may be on a pastoral staff. You may be in some kind of Christian service. Let's learn from this, fellow ministers, that we are not always to be the ones that expect someone else to pay the tab. And we should never be the ones who ask for a discount. It is so easy to take advantage of our role as minister types. And gracious laymen and women will regularly pay the freight for us. Surprise them on occasion by saying, nope, this bill's on me. This is my privilege today. You say, what's the biblical basis of that? Well, I think the Apostle Paul is a good example. He says, we didn't eat anyone's bread without paying for it. Now, there are some times when it's appropriate and it's acceptable for the minister to accept those privileges and those blessings, but let them not be hinted at. Let's not take advantage of someone's generosity. Let's be willing to pay our own way. Verse 9 puts it in perspective, not because we don't have the right to this, but in order to offer ourselves as a model for you, that you might follow our example. You see, he was an apostle. He was a miracle-working founder of churches. He had seen the risen Christ. I mean, he could have strutted his way through the church and made demands, and they could have met those demands, because after all, he was the Apostle Paul. But he doesn't do that. In fact, he stays away from that idea. The reason he stays away from it is his motto in verse 10, "Even when we were with you, we used to give you this order, if anyone will not work, neither let him eat." I didn't know Paul had the same dad that I had. Did you? Did you ever know that? That same dad you had, Paul had. That sound like what your father taught you? Son, if you're going to eat, you're going to have to work for it. From your earliest days, even when you were making an allowance, you were back there paying your way, or part of your way, weren't you? Or you should have been. Isn't it amazing how he stands for the work ethic at this point? If anyone will not work, neither let him eat. Now, he encourages us further in 11 through 13. I especially like the way he says it. "We hear that some among you are leading an undisciplined life." Same word for the third time. Unruly in verse 6, undisciplined in verse 7, and again, undisciplined in verse 11. "We hear that some among you are leading an undisciplined life, doing no work at all, but acting like busybodies." Now, there it is again. The person who doesn't work as he or she should will not behave himself or herself. He will misbehave. Something has to fill the vacuum of time. And the vacuum is usually filled with gossiping and extreme curiosity and idleness, and being involved in other people's business, becoming petty. You know some folks like that, don't you? I do too. In fact, they are the bane of the ministry. So involved in everyone else's life, and yet not home doing their job, doing their own business. I came across a couple of three good statements regarding this. One says, "There's a vast difference between putting your nose in other people's business and putting your heart in other people's problems. One is just curiosity, the other is compassion." Someone said, "When you're tempted to gossip, just breathe through your nose." Well, that was a good word. Another, "A bright eye indicates curiosity, a black eye, too much." "Show me an idle gossip and I'll show you somebody who isn't working hard enough. Show me someone who has the time to meddle in other people's affairs, and I'll show you someone who has too much time on their hands." Hard-working people don't have time to be petty about other people's lives. This was true even in the first century, where he says, "If anyone will not work, neither let him eat." Because those who don't work don't simply live at home and behave themselves. They get involved in other people's affairs, and before long they're making a mess of their lives, other lives, and the church in general. By the way, while you're rearranging your deck chairs in life, how hard are you working? Are you in vocational Christian service? Are you earning your pay? For it's true that we shouldn't muzzle the ox who treads out the corn. As a minister of the gospel, are you known as one who is diligent, who works hard when no one is looking, who, if necessary, will burn the candle a little later at night to get the job done? If you preach, do you preach with heart and enthusiasm, having prepared well, or are you hitting from your hip, looking for the benefits of ministry? I'm talking to my own kind, so I can be very tough and straight with you. Too many in the ministry are freeloaders, ministerial sponges that expect an easy life because someone else is going to pay the freight. Come on, men and women. Tighten your belt. Work hard. Earn your way. It applies to us. Verse 12 says, Now, such persons who command and exhort in the Lord Jesus Christ to work in quiet fashion and to eat their own bread. Isn't that good? You have something to do, get at it. Stay home, work hard, or get a job, earn your way, pay your way. That's what's written between the lines of this passage. Now, I need to balance this because some people hear only the extremes. There are some engaged in ministry who are absolutely fabulous examples of diligence. Paid far less than they deserve, they do a work that has eternal dimensions without complaining about it. And in those cases, the lay people need to realize that job needs to be better compensated. There is a reason for paying well, and that job deserves it. Now, for those who are working hard and seeing many who aren't, and the tendency is to become burdened and discouraged, verse 13 is just for you. As for you, brethren, now he's speaking to those who were working hard and doing their job, don't grow weary of doing good. Stay at it, hard at the task, faithfully serving Christ. Don't let someone's lack of diligence cut into your life of diligence. Hang in there. Now, you and I might think that Paul would leave it at that and just place a big benediction here and call it quits, but he doesn't. He puts a real punch at the end of this paragraph. This is the treatment you ought to be getting from the church. Verse 14, if anyone does not obey our instruction, take special note of that person, that man, that woman. Take special note of that person and do not associate with him, so that he may be put to shame. But don't regard him as an enemy. Admonish him as a brother. Can you imagine the impact this would have on the idle gossips in the church if they were simply ignored by the family? The worst kind of treatment is not hatred. The worst kind of treatment is indifference. Ever been ignored at a party? Ever been ignored in a group? How about in a little social club and you're just overlooked and ignored? Has an effect on you. But you see, in the Church of Jesus Christ, for some reason, we give too much time and attention to the idle. I mean, they sap our energy. They drain us from enthusiasm. You've heard me say it before. I get on occasion some of these hate letters and they're unsigned. And I just swear, I'm not going to read them. Then I memorize them. I know every line. And I get preoccupied, and it steals my energy. And they weren't even man or woman enough to sign it. My dad used to say, well, son, when a mule kicks you, just consider the source. Just consider the source when you get an unsigned letter. Don't let an idle gossip bother you. I say that, and then I fight with it myself. This passage says, turn them off. I'm impressed with the strength and determination the apostle has in this. But he doesn't say treat them like an enemy. They're not enemies. They're just wayward family members. Bob Thomas from Talbot Seminary writes wise words as he describes the meaning of this not associating with him. Anyone refusing to comply with the work ethic set out in this letter was not to be associated with, so that he might be ashamed of his behavior. He was not to be expelled from the church like the sinning brother referred to in 1 Corinthians 5. In Corinth, the offense was so flagrant as to bring disrepute on the whole church. In Thessalonica, however, the lapse was not yet so aggravated as to bring the reproach of the pagans on the church. Here, the erring brother was allowed to continue in the meetings, but probably was denied participation in the Lord's Supper. Certainly he was not to be given food because this would make the community appear to condone his offense. Do not associate implies let there be no intimate association with that person. Do you have a lazy Christian as a friend, a close friend? Why is the lazy Christian still a close friend in light of this passage? Do you support an undisciplined and unruly believer who is not an active part of the ministry of Christ? Why is he so close to you? Why do you give your time to her? There's a place for shame in that kind of lifestyle. Ooh, we don't like preaching like this. I mean, who knows how many would have to be set aside for a while? Strong words. Now, our problem is not one of stargazing, okay? Well, the church that I pastor is not filled with people who have used their theology as a cop-out. I mean, I don't know of too many people who live on their housetop, looking up, waiting for Christ's return, as they have in other eras. That's not our problem. But our problem is one of indifference, and some of you are in the center of that problem. I mean, you talk a good fight, you realize there's work to be done, there are people needs to be met, there are lives to reach, and there are bills to pay. You know that. But that's someone else's responsibility. What you want is a good sermon. Or, well, what you really need is somebody to kind of tickle your ears and give you a good time. Sing with you. And kind of let that pass for commitment. But see, that isn't Christianity. That isn't what's reshaped history. Men and women, there's a big job to get done. And it's our job, ours. Let me give you three targets to shoot at, three that'll help you stay on course. The first target is what I will call praying. Praying. There are adventures in prayer going on, and it won't involve hours and hours of time, but it'll involve some of your time. How many of you would have to admit, as you answer this now in your heart, that your praying really is lukewarm? I'm not asking for people to spend 3 hours a day. I don't have that kind of time either. Not even for prayer. There's an enormous job to be done, and it calls at times for presence and work and conversation and writing and talking and preaching and teaching and counseling. I have many things to take care of, as you do, and so 3 hours isn't practical. How about 30 minutes? 30 solid minutes. How about 3 minutes a day? How about 2 minutes? How about just 2 minutes? And while I'm mentioning these targets, I need to mention giving. How many of you would have to say in your heart, my giving is really lukewarm? I mean, if the future of this church depended upon my giving, I'm not sure that I'd even be able to turn the lights on Sunday morning. I mean, down deep in your soul kind of giving, where you plan carefully and you look at your list of expenditures, and right at the top is the Lord's part, 10, 12, 15%. Why, our plans at this church are to increase our budget some 40% to get out of debt in 3 years. We're committed to that. It's our plan. And the way some rock along and sort of drop in a coin now and then, we'll never make that. It can't continue. I want to assure you we'll not rely on gimmicks to make this happen. I read not long ago about a pastor who was pressed to get people to give more. He came up with a very ingenious plan called an offering box. If you gave $5 or more, nothing happened. Just drop your money in and walk by. If you gave 50 cents, a little bell tinkled. If you donated a quarter, it blew a whistle. If you gave a dime, a siren went off. If you gave a nickel, a shot sounded. A shot. If you walked by and gave nothing, it took your picture. I think that's terrific. Some churches have run out of film. How many Sundays are there where you just virtually give nothing? Come on, face it. It's an enormous job to get done, and giving is, for some of you, your major part in ministry. How foolish of me to pass this up in my exhortation. Let me tell you, when you're praying right, you'll be giving right. It's absolutely revolutionized my whole idea of giving. And I don't brag about that. I just tell you as a fact, because I wasn't raised to be generous. I was raised to be tight by very tight-fisted parents who meant well but didn't engender generosity in me. And I'm working on generosity. There is nothing I have that God can't get and hasn't the right to at any time of my life. I'm planning this year to increase my giving sizably. Are you? Third is serving. And I mean serving in places where the needs are and consistently. Not once a year in the nursery. Not just every other month I'll drop by and see if all the needs are met, but a consistent place of service with children, youth, or adults, as an usher, as a parking lot attendant, as a member of a choir, as a part in this family, serving. You see, lukewarmness comes out in any number of different ways. I want to show you two verses that are some of the finest in the New Testament, toward the end of Colossians chapter 3. And then I want to read you an illustration, and then we're all through. Colossians chapter 3, verses 23 and 24. Come on now, turn to that. Colossians 3, 23 and 24. Whatever you do, do your work heartily. You know what the word means in its original? Ek psuche, from the soul, from deep within the soul, let it pour forth. That's the word here. Whatever you do, do it from the soul, as for the Lord rather than for men. Knowing that from the Lord you'll receive the reward of the inheritance. It is the Lord Christ whom you serve. I love that verse. You do this as unto the Lord. Tell no one else about it. Just make it your service to the King. And I'll guarantee you the rewards will blow you away. You'll be free for the baby the first time in your life. Now, let me warn you. Our tendency.

0: but till it feels good. And you could give so much more if Christ were King in your life, if He were Lord. For some of you, the decision is simply coming to faith in Christ. So I dedicate this last 60 seconds to you. Ever been a time in your life when you said, Lord God, I'm a stranger to you. I'm lost. I have no future. If I were to die this day, I know I wouldn't go to heaven. Well, if that's your story, take Christ today. Lord Jesus, come into my life. That's the prayer for you. I want to live like a Christian ought to live, but I don't have the power. So I ask you to take over the controls of my life and forgive me of my sins and take charge. And He'll come in, promise you. While Christians around you are praying about their lifestyle, maybe it's time for you to pray about life. There are Christians that wait your coming in the prayer room. Trained people are there to minister to you today. Lord God, thank you for Christ who loved us and gave Himself for us. Forgive us. Do forgive us for the lukewarm days when we have gotten our priorities mixed up, when we have moved in the wrong direction, when we've simply spent our time getting our deck chair unfolded. Show us a purpose, show us a reason for change, and then motivate us to do it, Father, that the work of Christ might be accomplished.
1: Chuck Swindoll has given us three very practical targets to shoot at, three ways to move from lukewarm to wholehearted in our walk with Christ: praying, giving, and serving. The question isn't whether the work needs to be done, it does. The question is whether we're willing to do our part. Today's message is number 7 in an 8-part series called Steadfast Christianity. And at the heart of this entire series is a simple, unshakable conviction: God is faithful to those who hold fast to Him, even in the darkest of days. What does it mean to bear the name Christian? I'm Clayton Bjellin. Hear Chuck Swindoll's compelling answer Thursday on Insight for Living.
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3: 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Thank you for joining me just on 9:30. We've got music from Madison Watkins for you shortly. The song You Won't and Rain. Testimony before we catch up with Foundations. Learning more about the Jewish roots of our Christian faith tonight, focusing in on Zechariah and words we find there that speak of our Messiah. As we continue this series, Mashiach, the Jewish Messiah, all the various prophecies and the scriptures that speak of who He is. 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

0: Testimony with Terrain and Madison Watkins. You won't. Hope you enjoy the music there. As we return to another program, Foundations, with Mandy and Robbo tonight, we are learning more about the many scriptures. I mean, Jesus has talked about all over the scriptures, but the many scriptures that have been studied from a Jewish point of view, looking for Mashiach, looking for the coming Messiah. And we have been focusing in on Psalm 22, speaking of him tonight, Zechariah 12:10, where the Messiah was pierced. That's coming up.
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10: Foundations. Both King David and the prophet Zechariah, prophesying that Mashiach would be killed by crucifixion, they were doing that at least 400 years before crucifixion even came close to where they were living.
11: Exactly. So it can't have been talking about anybody before that time. Yeah. Can't have been.
12: Foundations. Understanding the Jewish foundations of our Christian faith. With Robbo Robinson and Mandy Warby.
10: We're in a series at the moment about Mashiach, the Jewish Messiah, and we've been investigating for a while all the various prophesied characteristics and criteria of this individual to see if there's any one specific person in human history who qualifies. And so far, Jesus is the only one who fits the bill.
11: He is the only one who fits the bill, because we looked at Psalm 22 last time and sort of discovered that while many ancient rabbis, or most ancient rabbis, believed that Psalm 22 was talking about the future Messiah, even though some modern rabbis and even from the past few centuries desperately want it to be talking about either King David himself or Israel, they can't bear the thought that it's Jesus. But here's the thing, Israel as a people never experienced what Psalm 22 says.
10: Right. Nor did David.
11: And neither did David. So it can't possibly be about David or Israel. But so many ancient rabbis really did believe it was about Messiah and said so. But I want to look at another place. There are three places in Scripture that talk about Messiah being pierced. And so I want to actually take a look in Zechariah.
10: Yes, it's Zechariah 12 verse 10 that says, God said, I'll pour out on the house of David and on the inhabitants of Jerusalem the spirit of grace and of supplication, so that they'll look on me, whom they have pierced, and they'll mourn for him as one mourns for an only son, and they'll weep bitterly over him like the bitter weeping of a firstborn.
11: So there's that that description of piercing again. And I want to say this again. I know I'm just repeating myself, but crucifixion wasn't something that the Jewish people were familiar with. Mm. And it certainly wasn't there what God had commanded them to use as a form of capital punishment.
10: Well, that's right.
11: You know, it was like unheard of to them.
10: Yeah, so it was a stoning was the capital punishment.
11: As horrible as that is.
10: Well, that's right, but that was very different to being pierced. So the book of Zechariah was actually dated in two sections, the first eight chapters written around the 6th century BC and then chapters 9 to 14 written in the 5th century BC. And as we've explained in other programs, it was the Persians who invented crucifixion as a form of execution. Primarily by impaling initially.
11: Yuck, can I
10: and
11: just
10: then,
11: say?
10: I know,
11: yuck.
10: That's
11: impaling is just yuck, isn't
10: awful.
11: It?
10: Mm. But they used that back in the 6th century, and then Alexander the Great took it into the Mediterranean in around the 4th century, where the Phoenicians used it, and ultimately it became commonplace within the Romans, and the Romans really were the ones that perfected crucifixion. They had it down to a fine art, and that was obviously much closer to and during the time of Christ. So both King David and the prophet Zechariah prophesying that Mashiach would be killed by crucifixion, they were doing that at least 400 years before crucifixion even came close to where they were living.
11: Exactly. So it can't have been talking about anybody before that time. Yeah. Can't have been. And here's some context, actually, for the verse that you read in Zechariah 12. The setting is that the nations of the world collectively are going to be coming against Jerusalem, the holy city. It's talking about a time in the future where they would all be burdened by Jerusalem and in a frenzy to overthrow the city and destroy the inhabitants. Now, Jerusalem has been besieged in times past, and it was destroyed along with the people, the majority of whom were sent into exile. And this description shows a different outcome, however. So we know that this prophecy is talking about something that actually hasn't happened yet. It's not talking about a past besieging and exile. It's something that hasn't happened. And verse 8 actually says that God is going to defend the inhabitants of Jerusalem this future time, and the situation is going to end with the destruction of the attacking nations. So again, we know that hasn't happened yet. Mm. Then if you get to verse 10 that we read earlier, that's when God said he would pour out on the house of David, on the inhabitants of Jerusalem, the spirit of grace and supplication. Doesn't that sound nice?
10: Mm.
11: It sounds nice, doesn't it? So that then they, that is, the house of Judah, the Israelites, the Jews, are going to look on me, whom they have pierced, and then they're going to mourn as one mourns for an only son.
10: Mm.
11: So they're looking at somebody that they themselves are responsible for piercing.
10: That's right. And that's where I guess it's, once again, I guess identifying who's the one that's doing the piercing and who's the one that's being pierced as helping to identify who this actually is.
11: Precisely. Now, before we actually go on a little bit, it's really important to understand or look at how rabbis have traditionally interpreted this particular prophecy, because it's pretty explicit. Because this verse is really very stressful to a lot of modern rabbis. They don't want to attribute this verse to the Mashiach. They really don't want to do that. In fact, it's very common to just interpret this passage as talking about King Josiah, who was a really, really beloved king. He was a really good king of Judah in the southern kingdom, one of the better kings, actually. And so they attribute it to him, but it doesn't make sense. He did actually die in battle, and I believe, was it the Assyrians or was it the Egyptians? Sorry, I've just forgotten. But he died in battle and he was shot with an arrow. So they say, see, he was pierced.
10: Yes,
11: that's why they come to that conclusion.
10: But I guess then you've come back to the point we made a few moments ago about the fact that they look on me whom they pierced. So it's actually not the enemy that did the piercing, but it was them that did the piercing.
11: Exactly. You know, minor detail. Minor
10: that's
11: detail.
10: Right.
11: That's right.
10: But semantics.
11: God's word is very clear.
10: Yeah.
11: They're going to be looking on somebody that they themselves have pierced.
10: Mm.
11: And then when they do, it's going to break their heart. I mean, it's heart-wrenching, and yet it's wonderful because you think, finally, this judicial blindness that's sitting on top of them, stopping them from being able to see Messiah, it's finally going to be lifted.
10: Yeah.
11: But boy, oh boy, when they do, it's going to be like, oh my goodness, it really was you all this time. It was really you.
10: Mm.
11: But I want to share some quotes from, I should have mentioned this at the beginning, Dr. Eitan Bar from the Ministry of One for Israel, whom did all of the research for this. He is such a great teacher and he is a Messianic Jewish believer. But he wrote an article, From Classic Judaism and Historical Interpretations and Understandings, from what the rabbis really believed originally, what they all thought, to get an understanding of what they believed and who the identity is mentioned in Zechariah 12. I've only got time to give you one quote and we'll look at some more in the next program. But I want to start with Rabbi Rashi. Now, we've talked about him before and he is notorious for being very, very, very, very anti-Jesus. Mm-hmm. Okay. And he went out of his way to reinterpret everything as much as he could to exclude Jesus.
10: Yeah, right.
11: But this is what he said about this prophecy in Zechariah 12. And this is a direct quote. He said, "And the land shall mourn in Zechariah's prophecy, who prophesied the future when they will mourn over Messiah, son of Joseph, who was killed." Mm. Now, that is breathtaking from Rabbi Rashi. I'm not saying he's a bad man, not at all.
10: Yeah.
11: But that's breathtaking. He's acknowledging that this one who was pierced is going to be the Messiah, son of Joseph. Mm. And we're going to look at the son of Joseph in future episodes. But this is just magnificent. So therefore, it can't possibly be talking about Josiah. It can't be talking about anybody else other than the Mashiach.
10: Okay, well, the next time we're going to be looking at some more of these quotes from classical interpretations of the passage in Zechariah and who the rabbis believed it was talking about. We'll do that next time on Foundations.
12: This has been Foundations, a look at the Jewish foundations of our Christian faith.
0: Oh, that there would be more understanding of how Jesus is spoken of all over the Bible. I guess that's part of what the program's all about, Foundations. And they return tomorrow evening. Meantime, we'll check out what's been happening in the newsroom. Shortly, news, sport and our weather at 10. Before we catch up with Dr. David Jeremiah, the next edition of Turning Point, and some of the questions that people have about God and faith. Tonight, how can I be happy? Is that your question? Then stay with us for the answer coming up after the news. Ben Fuller now. Don't let me forget.

0: keeping you in the know. This is Rima News.
1: In this update, the president of the Canary Islands is rejecting a plan to let the Hunter virus hit cruise ship dock there. Three passengers aboard the MV Hondius have died after it set sail from Argentina around a month ago. Up to seven cases of the rodent-borne disease have been identified on the ship, and 150 passengers are isolating in cabins, including one New Zealander. The president says there isn't enough information and he can't allow the ship to dock. The Reserve Bank says households and businesses face significant and immediate impacts from the Iran war. Its latest financial stability report warns the conflict particularly affects transport, logistics, forestry and fishing businesses. Governor Anna Bremen says our banks are well positioned to weather shocks far worse than we're likely to see. But she says conflict is definitely affecting our trade and activity and financial markets.
2: From a financial stability perspective, our concern is whether we see an increase in borrowers falling behind on their loan repayments and if we see an increase in business failures.
1: Timaru's mayor is joining the cohort supporting an overhaul of local government. The government's given councils 3 months to put forward merger proposals or it'll force them to join up under its own process. Nigel Bowen says they should consider at least merging South Canterbury as an opportunity to be efficient and work towards the next 30 years.
3: I think there'll be some urban pushback in some of the smaller areas, whereas rural communities will be keen because they're largely affected by those regional policy decisions.
1: The Broadcasting Standards Authority's not long for this world, with Media and Communications Minister Paul Goldsmith announcing today it'll be scrapped. He says the body to monitor TV and radio has passed its use-by date and media can self-regulate using the Media Council. No timeframe set, but legislation will be drafted in coming months. Goldsmith says times have changed.
4: The world's moved on. It's obvious to everybody how we get our information has changed dramatically, and it was sort of looking after a thin slice of broadcasting, so no longer made sense.
1: In sport, the Hurricanes will be without Cam Roygaard for the run into the Super Rugby playoffs. The All Blacks halfback has suffered a calf strain and a sideline for 3 to 4 weeks, meaning he could miss the rest of the regular season. The Canes have made 7 changes for Saturday's trip to Moana Pacifica. Meanwhile, Blues coach Vern Cotter has retained Sam Knock and Stephen Perifetta at 9 and 10 for their visit to the Crusaders on Friday night. Finlay Christie and Bowden Barrett come off the bench.
5: If you want to get a result anywhere later on the season, especially down at Christchurch, you'll need a strong 23. So it just means that we get game time and a different driver's perspective on the game.
1: The home side have Revere's Ray Hunter at 10 and fourth string first 5 Cooper Grant coming off the bench. To the weather. Northland to Taranaki, Coromandel, Bay of Plenty and the Central High Country, mostly cloudy with isolated showers. Whanganui to Wellington, cloudy periods and isolated showers. Gisborne, Hawke's Bay and Wairarapa, mainly fine with high cloud increasing. Nelson and Marlborough, isolated showers with rain developing. Buller and Grey, a few showers turning to rain with heavy falls. Canterbury, Otago and Southland, scattered rain. Westland and Fiordland, rain with heavy falls spreading. And the Chatham Islands, mostly cloudy with the odd shower. That's News, Sport and Weather. I'm Nina Burton.
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7: From the Bible.
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7: 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On
9: Rima. Glad you could join me tonight on Rima. Hope your evening's going well. I'm Rosemary Chain. That was Daniel chapter 4 and verse 17 as we return to the lineup. Coming up for you, Turning Point shortly with Dr. David Jeremiah. More from his new series, all about the questions people ask about God and faith. And hopefully your question, if it hasn't been answered yet, will be amongst these questions that are very typical. They are such common questions. That's why I put the series together, to be able to address them. Plus, we've got music from Josh Wright and We the Kingdom before we catch up with Bernie Dimet for a different perspective on faith and discovering your destiny. Well, let's begin the hour with Dr. David Jeremiah. And Turning Point, how can I be happy.
10: If you've searched for happiness and determined that it simply can't be found, maybe you've just been looking in the wrong places. Today on Turning Point, Dr. David Jeremiah shares how God intends for you to find happiness straight from His Word. Now, what should we be looking for and not looking for to be happy? From God, I need some answers. Here's David to introduce his message, How Can I Be Happy?
11: And I thank you for joining us. That is really a question a lot of people have. They point their whole life to the answer to that question, how can I be happy? Everybody has an idea about how to do that, but the Bible has the truth, and we're going to find that truth in Psalm 1. Do you ever wish that you could submit a list of 20 questions to God, questions that would clarify just how you're supposed to live your life? Well, that's just not how God works in the life of the believer. But it does not mean that God is withholding the answers that you seek of Him. Because you see, God's Word is lacking in nothing and holds the answers that we need to face everyday living. All we need to do is actively and faithfully seek those answers in His Word. And there is no better place in all the Bible to find an eternal perspective than in the book of Psalms. That's why during these days, we're spending these broadcasts on this question, God, I need some answers, and we're studying the Psalms together. Today, we are talking about Psalm 1, and how can I be happy? Let's find out the answer.
12: Happy is the man. And it's the same word that Jesus used in His great sermon, we know as the Sermon on the Mount. He used it over and over again. Happy are those who mourn. Happy are the poor in spirit. Everybody today wants to know how to be happy. The songwriter says, don't worry, be happy. As if we could in some cavalier way make it happen for us. It is very evident that people in our culture and in the American brand of our culture have an incredible thirst and appetite for happiness. And will try almost anything and go to almost any length to try to find it and incorporate it into their life. But it should be evident to us that if lasting happiness could be found in having material things and in being able to indulge ourselves in whatever we wanted, then most of us in America should be just delirious with joy and happy beyond description. We should be producing books and poems and art that describes our unparalleled bliss. Our literature should rival that of the ancient Greeks and Romans and the Renaissance craftsmen. But have you taken note recently of what we have been producing? It's morbid, and it's sad, and it's introspective, and it's occultic. And it drives us back into our past and back into the hurt and back into the pain. And we're giving ourselves away by the plays we write and the movies we produce and the books we author. We're saying to the whole world, we've been searching for it, but we just haven't been able to find it. It has become for many a journey on a dead-end street. Did you know that a lot of folks think that happiness can be found on Easy Street? And I learned that there really is a street called Easy Street. It is in Honolulu, Hawaii. And when I go there, if I ever get to go there again, I'm going to go look for this street. I'll tell you exactly where it is. You take the Pali Highway northbound, travel about a third of the way to Pali Pass, turn right on Park Street, go one block, and there it is, Easy Street. The problem comes when you turn left and go one block more, there's another sign that says dead end. That's really true. Easy Street is a dead end in Honolulu, Hawaii. But Easy Street's a dead end for a lot of people, isn't it? Happiness. How do we find it? Well, this psalm is the psalm about two ways and two destinies. It's about two roads, one that leads toward God and one that leads away from God. The psalm is divided equally in half. The first three verses talk about the way of the righteous, and the last three verses talk about the way of the ungodly. And the way of the righteous is the way toward happiness. That's what the psalmist says. Blessed is the man. And then he goes on his journey to describe the blessedness. Literally, the word blessed in the Hebrew language is in the plural. And if I were to translate it with the best nuance I could come up with in English language, it would go like this. How awesome are the happinesses of this man? When the psalmist describes the way toward God, he does so by telling us what it is not and then telling us what it is. You see, because of the readers of this hymn, and obviously because of all of us, in order for us to really get into what it means to be happy, the psalmist has to take his checklist and check off all the things that men try and say it's not any of these things. And as he describes the happy man in verses 1 through 3, he talks about him in two ways. First of all, he talks about the fact that he avoids the downward pull of evil. Listen to his words in the first verse. Blessed is the man who walks not in the counsel of the ungodly, nor stands in the path of sinners, nor sits in the seat of the scornful. Not is in the verse once, nor is in the verse twice. Three times in essence, the psalmist negates conduct and he says, happiness is not going to be here. Don't get involved here. Now, this is an incredible verse because it is a trilogy of threes. Let me say that again. It is a trilogy of threes. There are three threes in verse one. And if you read the verse that way, you will understand that what the psalmist is trying to do for us is to paint a picture of the gravitational pull of evil. It is like a vortex that catches us in it, and it always pulls us down. It is the progressive, declining pressure of evil in the life of a person. And what the psalmist wants us to understand clearly is this. He is saying to us, blessed is the man who doesn't get caught up in the downward gravitational pull of evil in his life. Now, if you read the verse carefully, you will notice that the three sets of three are like this. First of all, first set, walk, stand, sit. Do you see that? The second trilogy, counsel, path, seat. And the third, ungodly, sinners, scornful. All of these progressively move away from God. And I want to remind you of something that I think we all know, but maybe no one's ever verbalized before. We always talk about momentum and how important momentum is. It sure is important in football and in basketball. It's important in life. We like to have a sense of momentum. It's wonderful to be in a church that's got a sense of momentum. But did you know that evil has momentum too? That you can get caught up in evil momentum? That you can get so caught up in evil that it carries you along like you were born along with the wind? And that's what the psalmist is talking about here. He is telling us that you can get involved in evil in such a way that the momentum of influence begins to capture you. That's the first category. And here he talks about these three words, counsel, path, and seat. The counsel of the ungodly. He said, blessed is the man that doesn't get caught up in the counsel of the ungodly. The counsel of the ungodly is nothing less than the philosophy of the natural man who seeks to understand his existence and his control without regard to God. You see, to be ungodly isn't what some of you think. It's not to be a murderer or a rapist or a bank robber or a child molester, or whatever you may think of when you think of ungodly. The word doesn't mean anything like that, although it may include those things. To be ungodly, listen to this, you can be a good person and be ungodly. To be ungodly means to live your life minus God. When you get up on Sunday morning and you go to get your cup of coffee at the local convenience store, you see people packing all their stuff up to get out of town for the weekend. And these are not just the Christian people who take a weekend once in a while, which is permissible. These are people who take off every week. They haven't had a thought about God in all of their lives. God is non-existent in their thinking process. They go to work all week. They spend Saturday working around the house, and Sunday is their day. And the thought that God might have some claim upon them has not entered their thinking process in years. Every day of their life, they live as if there is no God. That's what it means to be ungodly. It's not as bad as you might think, but in essence, it's the root problem of everything. It's to live life without God. Now, the Bible says the counsel of the ungodly is the beginning place in the downward spiral. The philosophy of the ungodly is the idea that after looking at all the pros and cons and seeking out the key answers to life, you've decided that the best way to deal with this is to deal with it outside of faith, outside of God, outside of any meaningful spiritual relationship. You can do it with your self-help courses. You can do it with all the things you get involved which help to lift you to the next level. It's to live your life minus God. Now, the influence of that comes from listening to people who counsel you that way. It's one of the things that strikes terror into the hearts of parents when their children begin to get to the level of sending them off to college. Maybe they've chosen a discipline for their life that is not available at a Christian college where they feel confident they want to send their children, so they send them off to State U. And they sit in the classroom, and all of the dynamics of this process are very focused because this person who stands up in front has got enough degrees to just choke you. You realize, guys, he's got so many degrees, he's got no temperature. You know what I mean? He's just one of those kind of people. And the kids sit in class and they look at this man or this woman and they're so enamored because obviously this person is so smart and has gone so far in their life. And then they begin to listen. And innuendos and subtleties of the counsel is counsel minus God. And little by little, that counsel begins to have its impact. And then the scripture says, he walks not in the counsel of the ungodly and he doesn't take the pathway. The next thing is, after you hear the counsel, you translate the information into action. Instead of observing from a distance, you start to walk along behind. You start to ask more questions. You start to investigate. The counsel now becomes something that's captivated you and you want to know more about it. And you move from the counsel in influence to the path in influence. And finally, the scripture says, you have come to the seat. You sit down. And that is a picture of not only being a practitioner, but settling into the embracing of this philosophy of life. You are seated in the seat. You are settled down into a comfortable lifestyle of ungodliness. And I want to tell you something, men and women. There are thousands of people who started out to have some thoughts for God in their head and in their heart. But they began to listen to the counsel of their friends who said, you can't work as hard as you do all week and then give Sunday to God. You need some time to recreate yourself. And so it was a Sunday here and a Sunday there, and God pushed to the side here and God pushed to the side there. And now they are so settled into this lifestyle, it doesn't even bother them anymore. So it's a lifestyle, you see. But it starts listening to the counsel, kind of falling into the pattern, and then settling in to the lifestyle. That's the downward pull of influence. Notice the second category, the momentum of involvement. Notice the three words. First you walk, then you stand, and then you sit. It's kind of a different way of saying the influence translates into involvement. You walk along, then you stand, and then you sit. Someone has described the walk as a reference to our daily decisions, the things that we decide on a daily basis. The standing is to the making of a commitment, and the sitting is the settled attitude of lifestyle. First, we make little decisions that are minus God. Then we make commitments that cement those decisions, and then finally we settle into the attitude of a life without God. It's so easy to do. And there are lots of Christian people who could tell me, you've come back to God having gotten into that. But all of a sudden you woke up one day and you said, my goodness, you know, 20 years ago we used to never miss church, and then this happened. We made this little decision. And then out of that decision, we made this little commitment. Maybe we bought a place that took us out of the town. And all of a sudden, we found ourselves in a lifestyle. Now remember, what is the psalmist saying? Blessed is the man who doesn't get caught up in the gravitational pull of evil in his life. Here's the third issue of momentum. First of all, it's influence. Then it's involvement. And thirdly, there's a momentum of intensity. Notice, he moves from ungodly. That's sort of a person who's passive about spiritual things. He doesn't have time for God, but it's okay if you have time for God. You understand what I mean? Then there's the word sinner. I looked this word up, and you know what the Hebrew word here is? The Hebrew word for sinner is a word which means to make a loud noise or to cause a tumult or to make trouble. And it's kind of the word for partying. It's the party animal. First of all, he's kind of minus God. He's not into God that much. But then he gets kind of caught up into the worldly lifestyle. He gets into the parties. And then the third word is the word scornful. Now watch this. He's not influenced anymore by the people outside. He has himself become an influencer. Do you see what I'm saying? He's moved from being passive about God to being involved in practicing anti-God things to now he is an atheist in a sense, and he is scornful of God. He curls his lip at God. Somebody says something to him about going to church. You got to be kidding. You do what? You take the only day that you can really call your own and you go to church? And Sunday night too? Oh my word. And so he becomes the critic of the Christian, the scornful. You see what's happened? It's the downward pull of evil. He's gone from ungodly to sinner to scornful. And what the psalmist wants us to understand is that man is happy when he stays away from the gravitational pull of sin. You say, well, Pastor Jeremiah, how in the world does a person do that? Well, somewhere in the process between the counsel and the path and the seat, and from walking and standing and sitting, and from ungodly and sinning and scornful, somewhere in that process, you'll get a wake-up call. I promise you, you will get a wake-up call from the Holy Spirit if you're a Christian. Hey, Christian, why do I feel uncomfortable? When you get that wake-up call, you kind of scooted over to the edge, and you're about to get caught in the downdraft. And when that happens, you better move away, because you are not headed toward happiness. You are headed toward misery. Miserable is the man who gets caught up in the gravitational pull of sin. Are there any Christians who ever had a down trip for a little bit who could give a witness today that it's more miserable being out of fellowship with God than it is almost not being a Christian? Because you know what it's like to really joy in your faith, and now all of a sudden you got caught in the downdraft, and you're getting pulled away from God, and you feel lousy. And when you put your feet on the floor in the morning and you wake up and you start off the day, you have this feeling of guilt in your heart, and you can't even figure out why. Why do I feel so guilty? Because God has given you the automatic sin alarm system, which is starting to go off and make you uncomfortable because you've gotten pulled into the gravitational thrust of sin. Blessed is the man, happy is the man who doesn't get caught up in the gravitational pull of evil. Amen? Now, here's the positive side. The righteous way not only avoids the downward pull of sin, but the righteous way accepts the decisive place of Scripture in life. But his delight, says the psalmist, is in the law of the Lord, and in his law he meditates day and night, and he shall be like a tree planted by the rivers of water that brings forth its fruit in its season. Its leaf also shall not wither, and whatever he does shall prosper. The first thing the psalmist says is that the believer who is headed toward happiness on his way toward God, not away from God, this believer delights in the Word of God. Now, I wasn't sure what that meant, but I want to contrast it for you. Do you know how a lot of Christians read the Bible? They read the Bible to find out how far they can go before they cross the line. Do you understand what I mean? I've talked to people like this. They don't read the Bible to find out what God wants them to do. They read the Bible to find out what God will let them do or what they can do without getting into a whole lot of trouble. Now, the person who delights in the law of God is totally opposite that. Here's what he does. He comes to the Bible, and in his heart, there's this incredible desire that he wants to please God. And so he reads the Bible, and he reads it like he was a detective trying to find little clues about how he can please God with his life. Not trying to find ways that he can get by with the things he wants to do, but he opens the book and his prayer in his heart is, oh God, what I really want to do with my life is I want to please you. I want to bless you, Lord. And I want to read your book today. And maybe you could just show me one little thing, one little nugget that I could mine that would help me please you. Did you ever read the Bible like that? Did you ever come to God's word like that? I want to tell you something. That's how you delight in God's word. Because I want you to know something, friend. If you come to God with that spirit, you'll find little nuggets everywhere. Because God just loves to show his children how they can please him. Because God's a parent. Are you with me? The most unheard words from children. Is there anything I could do to help you today, Mom? What would you do, Mom, if you heard those words? You would go over and examine to see, is this an imposter? Did this person get in my house by mistake? And kids, you know, if you're going to go home and do that, maybe you could give your parents a little time to kind of get ready and warm up to this, because this could be a little lethal if you drive, you know, just straight out. But if you really knew they meant it, wouldn't it be incredible? Wouldn't it truly be incredible? I mean, if every morning at breakfast, oh no, let me do it today. He did it yesterday, Mom. Well, I know, we can all dream, right? But I want to tell you something. That's what it means when the scripture says to delight in God's word. It's to come to the word of God with your heart motivation being, Lord, how can I please you today? And the scripture says that when you delight in the word of God, when your heart delights in the word of God, now watch carefully, that will translate into this wonderful thing, and that is that your habits will be dictated by the Word of God. Did you know that? When you delight in the Word of God, it will automatically determine that your habits are dictated by the Word of God. Why? Because if you're coming every day and say, Lord, how can I please you? He'll show you, and it'll translate into life. And the psalmist gives us a couple of clues here as to what that will mean. First of all, you will discover that your strength comes from God's Word. The scripture says he's like a tree planted by the streams of water. Just like a tree is nourished by the constant supplies of water, without which, under the blistering

0: 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I'm Gary Hoogfleet. 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That's on Turning Point with Dr. David Jeremiah.
1: Dr. David Jeremiah there. How can I be happy? And if that wasn't enough for you as an answer, don't worry, because part two is on the way tomorrow night, just after the news at 10. So make sure you join us. Coming up, we've got music from Josh Wright for you. Nobody loves me like you, and we the kingdom, before we return to Bernie Dimet for a different perspective on faith.
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0: Don't let the darkness get you down. We need to hear that, don't we? 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Well, coming up, Bernie Diamond with a different perspective on faith. 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Some of that can be letting go of stuff that's actually holding you back and understanding what you're living for. Bernie Diamond, moments away.
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9: When we make a change, a real change for the better in our lives, it involves, in effect, dying to the old things and living in the new things. But try as we will, sometimes we can still be wrapped up in the old. Hi, I'm Bernie Diamond, and welcome again to A Different Perspective as we chat about letting go of the stuff that's holding you back. I don't know if you've ever watched one of those old black and white westerns on TV. I grew up with them. There were the baddies and there were the goodies, and then there was the ubiquitous wanted poster. You know, the one that said, wanted, dead or alive. Now, if we really want to live life to the full, to live out our destinies, if you will, to be the me we were meant to be, to live the life we were made to live, to have the impact in this world that we were able to have, then we have to figure out what we're alive to and what we're dead to. Because so often, things that look like they'll bring us life end up poisoning us, and the things that we think are too much trouble, too hard, they're the ones that bring us life. It's true in sport, it's true in work, it's true in life itself. When I was 36 years old, I knew I wasn't being the me I was meant to be. I had a lot of potential, but somehow it never seemed to fulfill it. Always, it seemed to elude my grasp. I was running an information technology consulting firm. We had some really clever people. We were really good at what we did, but the business, well, it did well, but it never quite seemed to blossom the way I wanted it to. It did eventually, after I gave my life to Jesus. In that process of change, of letting go of my old ways and taking hold of some new ones, I had to figure out what I was going to be dead to, some of the old things, and alive to some new ones. I had to believe what God had to say about me and take hold of this new life that he'd given me. I had to die to some things, and those things he calls sin. Romans chapter 6, verses 1 and 2 say this, "What shall we say then? Shall we go on sinning so that grace might increase? By no means. We are dead to sin. How can we live in it any longer?" And Paul goes on to write in 2 Corinthians chapter 5, 17, "If anyone is in Christ, they are a new creation. All the old things have passed away, and look, everything is new." See, I had to die to myself and my selfishness. And can I tell you, it's not an easy thing to do. We love selfishness, you and I. If we had our way, the whole world would revolve around us. In fact, that's how many of us live our lives, as though it does. That's very much how I used to live my life. And I have to tell you, it wasn't a pretty sight. None of us is perfect. We all have failings. You do, I do, and we all do. And when we're going through one of those selfish me, me, me things, it's just not pretty, is it? But some people live like that all the time because that's our natural tendency. That's what we want to do, right? We want to go on sinning. Yeah, I know some people don't like that word, but you and I both know what it means. It means to keep on doing stuff that we know is wrong, and it's precisely that stuff that ends up ruining our lives. I was in a cafe the other day, and I watched three really obese men walk in, and they were huge. They ordered Coke, mostly sugar. They ordered chips, starch and fat. And you know something? I know it's a free world, and I know they get to order whatever they want and eat whatever they want, but those guys in their 50s were a heartbeat away from cardiovascular disease, which they almost certainly already had. They were a heartbeat away from diabetes and a massive heart attack or stroke. You keep doing the wrong stuff as much as we're tempted, as much as we want to, as much as we're able to, and friend, it's going to kill you. It's like this, you know, if you have two dogs, a big black one, a Doberman, and a small little white fluffy one, the question is, which one is going to grow up stronger? And the answer is, the one that you keep feeding. You know, it doesn't matter what area of life. If we want to achieve something, we have to give something up. It's normally about giving up in the short term for longer term gain. When I was a kid growing up, my parents made me learn the piano. To tell you the truth, a lot of the time when I was young, I absolutely hated to practice. It drove me nuts. Today I can sit down at the piano and I can make it sing, and it brings me such enormous delight to sit down at the grand piano that my mother gave me and to play it and to enjoy it. Whether it's dieting or exercise or saving or learning or all of those things, good things cost us something. If you want to lose weight, you have to die to the chocolate bar and come alive to some healthy foods and exercise. If you want to save up for a deposit for a house, you have to go without some things today that you'd really like.

0: new team, he plays for them. He wears their colours. He goes to their training sessions. If the old coach from the old team rang up and said, "Hey, where are you? It's training," the footballer would say, "Well, coach, I've transferred to a new team. I go to that team's training now." It's the same thing that Jesus did for you and me on the cross. We've been transferred from the kingdom of darkness into the kingdom of light. We don't play the old team anymore. We don't train with the old team anymore. We don't wear the old team's colours anymore. We're on his team because he paid for us in full. He paid for us with his life so that you and I would be forgiven and have a clean start in the kingdom of light on the new team. Wondering how come your life isn't going where you want it to go? Well, are you dead to this old stuff or not? Have you said, I'm on a new team. I'm playing on a new team. I'm not going to this old stuff anymore. I'm alive to something new. I'm alive to Christ and dead to myself. I've been crucified with Christ. It's no longer I that live, but Christ who lives in me. The life I live in the body, I live by faith in the Son of God who loved me and gave himself for me. Galatians chapter 2, verse 20. I'm alive to the Holy Spirit because through Christ Jesus, the Spirit of life has set me free from the law of sin and death. Romans chapter 8. I'm alive to God the Father. Jesus said, if anyone loves me, they'll obey me and my dad, and I will love them and we'll come back and we'll make our home with them. John chapter 14. I'm alive to grace and truth. Jesus became a man and dwelt among us, and we've seen his glory, the glory as of the only one of the Father, full of grace and truth. Our life isn't about food or drink anymore or physical things. It's about righteousness and peace and joy in the Holy Spirit. What are you living for? The Word of God is alive and active, amen, with the power to transform your life, to help you become all that God made you to be. 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And as a bonus, we'll also send you a free copy of my ebook, How Can I Hear God Speak to Me? My prayer is that your heart will be touched and transformed as you draw ever closer to Jesus through the power of his word. Again, that web address is freshdevotional.org. God bless you. I'm Bernie Diamond, and I'll catch you again same time tomorrow with a different perspective.
1: Bernie Diamond and a different perspective there. 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You can sign up for that. That's all at ChristianityWorks.co.nz. Well, coming up, music from Zach Williams, Less of Me. As we head towards 11, then we'll get into Worship Nation.

0: keeping you in the know. This is Rima News.
1: In this update, the president of the Canary Islands is rejecting a plan to let the Hunter virus hit cruise ship dock there. Three passengers aboard the MV Hondius have died after it set sail from Argentina around a month ago. Up to seven cases of the rodent-borne disease have been identified on the ship, and 150 passengers are isolating in cabins, including one New Zealander. The president says there isn't enough information and he can't allow the ship to dock. The Reserve Bank says households and businesses face significant and immediate impacts from the Iran war. Its latest financial stability report warns the conflict particularly affects transport, logistics, forestry and fishing businesses. Governor Anna Bremen says our banks are well positioned to weather shocks far worse than we're likely to see. But she says conflict is definitely affecting our trade and activity and financial markets.
2: From a financial stability perspective, our concern is whether we see an increase in borrowers falling behind on their loan repayments and if we see an increase in business failures.
1: Timaru's mayor is joining the cohort supporting an overhaul of local government. The government's given councils 3 months to put forward merger proposals or it'll force them to join up under its own process. Nigel Bowen says they should consider at least merging South Canterbury as an opportunity to be efficient and work towards the next 30 years.
3: I think there'll be some urban pushback in some of the smaller areas, whereas rural communities will be keen because they're largely affected by those regional policy decisions.
1: The Broadcasting Standards Authority's not long for this world, with Media and Communications Minister Paul Goldsmith announcing today it'll be scrapped. He says the body to monitor TV and radio is past its use-by date and media can self-regulate using the Media Council. No timeframe set, but legislation will be drafted in coming months. Goldsmith says times have changed.
4: The world's moved on. It's obvious to everybody how we get our information has changed dramatically, and it was sort of looking after a thin slice of broadcasting, so no longer made sense.
1: In sport, the Hurricanes will be without Cam Roygaard for the run into the Super Rugby playoffs. The All Blacks halfback has suffered a calf strain and is sidelined for 3 to 4 weeks, meaning he could miss the rest of the regular season. The Canes have made 7 changes for Saturday's trip to Moana Pacifica. Meanwhile, Blues coach Vern Cotter has retained Sam Knock and Stephen Perifetta at 9 and 10 for their visit to the Crusaders on Friday night. Finlay Christie and Bowden Barrett come off the bench.
5: If you want to get a result anywhere later on the season, especially down at Christchurch, you'll need a strong 23. So it just means that we get game time and a different driver's perspective on the game.
1: The home side have Revere's Ray Hunter at 10 and fourth string first 5 Cooper Grant coming off the bench. To the weather. Northland to Taranaki, Coromandel, Bay of Plenty and the Central High Country, mostly cloudy with isolated showers. Whanganui to Wellington, cloudy periods and isolated showers. Gisborne, Hawke's Bay and Wairarapa, mainly fine with high cloud increasing. Nelson and Marlborough, isolated showers with rain developing. Buller and Grey, a few showers turning to rain with heavy falls. Canterbury, Otago and Southland, scattered rain. Westland and Fiordland, rain with heavy falls spreading. And the Chatham Islands, mostly cloudy with the odd shower. That's News, Sport and Weather. I'm Nina Burton.
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8: 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Then give it. 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
9: Was Romans chapter 13 and verse 7. Great to have your company. I'm Rosemary Jane. Thank you for joining us tonight. As we get into worship now, Worship Nation with Paul Belushi. Open up the eyes of my heart. Music from Torrin Wells, Captivate Music, and Adrian Leshing starting us off, joined by Jeff Moore for this one, In Christ Alone.

famous for the title of that track from Torin Wells. Earlier, Captivate Music brought us No One Like Our God, and from Adrian Leishing and Jeff Moore in Christ Alone. Well, coming up round about 5:30, we'll bring you the Word for Today daily devotional. And tonight, it's all about a greater cause. It is based on Joshua 14 and verse 12. We'll find out more about that soon, but now let's return to the music. Worship with Paul Belushi, Open the Eyes of My Heart.

his wounds, we are healed. Mac Powell, Brad Littrell and Stephen Curtis-Chapman on Rhema tonight. Just on 11:30, Citizen Way, the Lord's Prayer, and from Paul Belushi, Open the Eyes of My Heart. We're just a few minutes away from your word for today now. The Daily Devotional, tonight entitled A Greater Cause. This is inspired by Joshua 14:12. Give me this mountain of which the Lord spoke. It's all about living for a higher calling. The David Crowder Band taking us there. Holy Yours.

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1: Give me this mountain of which the Lord spoke. Joshua chapter 14 and verse 12. When Moses sent Caleb to spy out the promised land, Caleb saw something that troubled him. The town of Hebron. Abraham buried his wife there. He was buried there. So were Isaac and Jacob. Hebron was a sacred site. Now it was inhabited by their enemies, and it bothered Caleb. It was more than he could take, so he asked Moses for Hebron. He didn't ask for Jerusalem, perched on Mount Moriah, or the valley of Eshcol, where grapes grew as large as plums, or Jericho, where the Jordan River flowed. He wanted Hebron, whose soil had known the visitation of angels, whose earth entombed the holiest family. Joshua blessed him and gave Hebron to Caleb. Joshua chapter 14 and verse 13. Caleb wanted to do something great for God. He lived with a higher call. Perhaps the reason your problems feel so great is that your call is too small. Author Max Licato tells of a doctor friend who makes regular medical trips to a remote jungle clinic to treat the disadvantaged. He's a retired surgeon with ample income. He could spend every day of his life in ease and luxury. But he focuses on supporting the health clinic for his own good. I need a cause that is greater than my cable TV and Cadillacs, he said. If I focus on my comfort, nothing can satisfy me. But when I focus on the concerns of God, I am a happy man. Do you have a holy cause? A faith worth persevering? A mission worth living for? Ask God to give you a Hebron to claim for His glory.
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Lord, you have my heart. Sound of Delirious tonight, part of Worship Nation on Rhema. Big Daddy Weave there too, redeemed. Well, let's take a look at our verse of the day now. And this one is based on James 5 and verse 16. Confess your sins to each other and pray for each other so that you may be healed. The prayer of a righteous person is powerful and effective. James chapter 5 and verse 16. To confess our sins means to do two things with our sins. Number one, that we recognize sin for what it is in God's eyes. And two, that we get rid of our secrets, that we're honest with one another, with another Christian that we can trust about our weaknesses, vulnerabilities, and failures, and then have them pray for us, with us, to help us overcome those sins. James' language is powerful. He mentions that this confession doesn't just bring forgiveness, it brings healing when we seek God's forgiveness. So let's confess our sins to each other and pray for each other so that we can bring healing to relationships, the family of God, and be a demonstration of reconciliation and healing to the world, because it could certainly do with it. That was Thoughts on Faith from Phil Weir, based on James 5:16. Confess your sins to each other and pray for each other so that you may be healed. The prayer of a righteous person is powerful and effective. James 5:16.

The Prayer of St. Patrick. Lovely little flourish finish to that. Ring Collective and from Te Rā Tene, Tainui. Just moments away from your news catch up at 12. Almost time for me to head off for the evening. It's been lovely to have you company. Thank you for joining me. I'll be back with you tomorrow night with more from 7. Heading out with Michael W. Smith and the African Children's Choir now with A New Hallelujah. Take care.

0: keeping you in the know. This is Rima News.
1: In this update, the president of the Canary Islands is rejecting a plan to let the Hunter virus hit cruise ship dock there. Three passengers aboard the MV Homdias have died after it set sail from Argentina around a month ago. Up to seven cases of the rodent-borne disease have been identified on the ship, and 150 passengers are isolating in cabins, including one New Zealander. The president says there isn't enough information and he can't allow the ship to dock. The Associate Energy Minister says the government's had to contemplate all scenarios, including the worst case of a complete absence of fuel. A deal signed with Singapore this week secures US fuel and Singapore food in times of crisis. Monday's supply update shows petrol dipped slightly to 52.6 days worth. Shane Jones addressed the Auckland Business Chamber and says he doesn't want to cause any panic as they're working to keep supplies up.
2: I think if we were to buy more fuel as an option, we would probably only buy options with the ability to store it offshore.
1: A parliamentary select committee is calling for fireworks to be banned, saying the public mood has shifted. The committee considered three petitions for a ban signed by 90,000 people and heard from the SPCA, fire and emergency, and retailers. It concluded the harms of personal use outweigh the benefits. National MP and committee member Greg Fleming says he supports a ban, but the government still has to consider the committee report. He says a ban won't happen this parliamentary term, but he hopes it gets serious consideration next term. The Broadcasting Standards Authority's not long for this world, with Media and Communications Minister Paul Goldsmith announcing it'll be scrapped. He says the body to monitor TV and radio is past its use-by date and media can self-regulate using the council. No timeframe's been set, but legislation will be drafted in coming months. Goldsmith says times have changed.
3: The world's moved on. It's obvious to everybody how we get our information has changed dramatically, and it was sort of looking after a thin slice of broadcasting, so no longer made sense.
1: In sport, wins on home court for the Oklahoma City Thunder and Detroit Pistons to start their respective NBA semi-final series. In the Western Conference, the Thunder were too good for the Los Angeles Lakers, 108-90, despite LeBron James scoring a game-high 27 points for the visitors. The Pistons have run out 111-101 winners to open their series in the East against Cleveland. The UK government is contemplating whether to bid for the Olympics and Paralympics in the 2040s. They're assessing whether they could host the Games for the first time since London 2012 and will assess key factors including cost, socio-economic benefit and the chance of a successful bid. To the weather. Northland to Taranaki, Coromandel Bay of Plenty and the Central High Country mostly cloudy with isolated showers developing. Whanganui to Wellington, cloudy periods and isolated showers. Gisborne, Hawke's Bay and Wairarapa mainly fine with high cloud increasing. Nelson and Marlborough, isolated showers with rain developing. Buller and Grey, a few showers turning to rain with heavy falls. Canterbury, Otago and Southland, scattered rain. Westland and Fiordland, rain with heavy falls spreading. And the Chatham Islands, mostly cloudy with the odd shower. That's News, Sport and Weather. I'm Nina Burton.
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5: From the Bible. 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The government will be on his shoulders. He will be called Wonderful Counselor, Mighty God, Everlasting Father, Prince of Peace.
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7: Good morning, it is just after midnight. 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
8: We're going to talk about the most important topic to the Christ follower. What happens after we die? A place called heaven. Heaven, as Jesus taught, was the restoration of all things here and now.
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10: Hello and welcome. My name is Bill and this is Today with Jeff Vines. And we're beginning a short series about heaven. Do you wonder about eternity? What is a perfect renewed body exactly? What will I be capable of? What will I look like? Pastor Jeff says he's been looking forward to bringing us this first message. So here he is now in 1 Corinthians chapter 15.
8: It's great to be with you this weekend. I got to tell you, it's been a long time coming that I wanted to present this message. I've done Bible studies on it, and I've looked at this passage for a long time. I am so excited to share this with you. So grab a Bible if you can. 1 Corinthians chapter 15, 1 Corinthians 15. We're going to talk about the most important topic to the Christ follower, and that is what happens after we die, a place called heaven. But we need to get down into the details. And to get your thinking going this direction, when I was a kid growing up in the eastern part of Tennessee, we would often play hide and seek with the neighbor's kids. So especially this one family that lived directly behind the Vines family, the Oaks family, and they would come over and play hide and seek in the summer and in the winter, and we'd hide in the basement and the closets. And there were three brothers and one sister. Her name was Mary Beth. She was beautiful. And you know, when you're 7, 8, 9 years old, you're captivated by beauty like this. You're kind of learning how the world works and you're being introduced to females for the first time. And so we're playing hide and seek. I had lost quite a few hide and seek games in a row and I really wanted to win one. But there was one place no one went, and it was in the closet of my parents. And this closet was quite interesting because you could lose your depth perception while you're in it. You didn't realize how deep it went in to the wall. So at first glance, it was kind of shallow, insignificant. But the deeper you got into it, the more you realized it was a very deep, wide, and dark closet. So nobody went in there because, you know, when you're young, you're terrified. But in this one occasion, I really wanted to win the hide-and-seek game. So I decided to take the chance, and I got into the closet knowing that no one would come looking for me in there and that I would win. Ultimately, I'd be the last one found. I got into the closet and I went into the closet as deep as I could, and I sat down only to sit on the lap of somebody else that totally frightened me until I discovered it was Mary Beth. And at that point, suddenly the darkness of the closet didn't terrify me very much. I was more glad that Mary Beth was there and I was with her than I was afraid of the darkness. And I start that way because the Bible makes some interesting comments about darkness. In fact, the Bible tells us we celebrate Good Friday because it's the time when Jesus died for our sins. We celebrate Easter because it's the time that Jesus rose from the dead. But most Protestants skip right over what is called Dark Saturday, Holy Saturday. And it's the time when somewhere along the way you begin to realize that there will be a darkness over you. You won't have understanding. You'll be confused. You don't know what's coming next. And it's in that darkness, the Bible tells us, where we meet God. In fact, Psalm 18 envisions the presence of God as shrouded by darkness. We read in verse 11, he made darkness his secret place. Isaiah speaks of a God who will bring his people treasures of darkness. Now, how can darkness be a treasure? Because it's where we find God. Even the psalmist says, behold, if I make my bed in Sheol, or the place of ultimate darkness, there you will be also. So darkness in the Bible is the place where we meet God. And we discover something, that which we've been afraid of all of our lives is owned by God. That when we sit down in the most dark places of our lives, we'll find that we are seated on his lap, that he's there, that he's gone before us to protect us, to make sure that it is safe. But what I want to talk about, what we're going to talk about, is what's beyond the darkness. What happens when the resurrection comes on Easter Sunday? And what happens to us in our resurrection? So I want to talk about this place we've named heaven. What is it like and what will we be like? And I want to do it from an objective point of view. What I mean by that is usually when you talk to people about heaven, they'll give you their opinions. And if you were to line 100 people up and ask them what is heaven like, they're all going to have differing opinions. There will be some similarities, but there will be great differences, and it will be based on their feelings and emotions about what they've been taught about heaven, or what they feel heaven should be like, or what they sense that they would want heaven to be like. And 100% of the time, however they describe heaven, they're always going. So I want to move away from the subjective point of view of heaven and talk about an objective view. What is heaven truly like? And you say, well, how can we know that? We can only know that if someone's already been there and come back to tell the rest of us what it's like. And that's why the Christian faith or worldview is unique to all of the worldviews, because only the Christian worldview has a Savior that has gone into the heavens and come back to tell us what it's going to be like. So that's what I want to look at with a couple of quid pro quos here. Number one, if God exists, you have to admit heaven is no problem. I mean, the God who flung the stars into the sky, the constellations, the depths of the ocean waters, would have no trouble creating heaven. So if you have a problem with a belief in heaven, you have a problem with a belief in God. Second, anytime the Bible talks about heaven or any other topic for that matter, we're not told the specifics because we're going to come back later and be tested on it. We're told about any theme in the scripture in order that we might change the direction of our lives and live life according to that truth. So, I've been talking about this book. Now, stay with me. We're setting the stage here. The Rise of Christianity by Rodney Stark. He asked the question, how is it that Christianity grew so fast within the first 300 years? How does it go from 4% of the population to 50% of the population within 300 years? And believe it or not, Rodney Stark, who writes this from an objective point of view, so he's not a Christ follower. He has no axe to grind. He's just trying to simply look at history objectively. And he says one of the reasons is because of three pandemics that came across the Greco-Roman world and the Christian response to it. Isn't that interesting? Let me read to you a couple of quotes from the Bishop of Carthage, a guy by the name of Cyprian. So in the year 251, he wrote these words about the Christians in the middle of pandemics. Now, remember, we're talking about a pandemic that was taking 35,000 lives a day in a populated world of probably somewhere around 1.6 million. So a lot of people are dying. A lot of people are dying fast. Here's what Cyprian writes. He says, how suitable, how necessary it is that this plague and pestilence, which seems horrible and deadly, searches out the justice of each and every one of us and examines the minds of the human race, whether we will care for the sick, whether relatives dutifully love their kinsmen as they should, whether masters show compassion, whether physicians do not desert the afflicted. Here's what he's saying. What you believe about what happens next is greatly going to impact the way you live in the here and now. And that worldview will be reflected in pandemics. And he said, because the Christians truly believed in the world that was to come, it gave them an incredible freedom to live without fear in the world that is. In fact, Stark makes an interesting comment. He says that it took more courage for the pagan. Now, when he says pagan, he's not using this term in a derogatory form. He's simply stating the present worldview, the pagan worldview where there is no God and there is no afterlife. He says it would have taken more courage for the pagan to stay in Rome and help those during the pandemic than it would for the Christians to stay. The reason it would have taken more courage for them is because if they died and got the illness, there's nothing after. But for the Christ followers, they assumed that this world was temporary and the one to come would be far greater. Now, he goes on to say, he says, our brethren, this is Cyprian writing about the Christian, the followers of Jesus, the Christ movement. He says, our brethren who have been freed from the world by the summons of the Lord, he's talking about through the pandemic, should not be mourned, since we know that they are not lost but sent before, that in departing they lead the way, that as travelers, as voyagers are wont to be, they shall be longed for, not lamented, and that no occasion should be given to pagans to censure us deservedly and justly on the ground that we grieve for those we say who are living. He says Christians are constantly trying to make the world better because they know this is not the finality. So they are willing to take great risks to show compassion because if they lose their life in this world, they know the next one is coming. Now, the question is, what is it that they believed about heaven? What is it that they believe so strongly that enabled them to live life this way? And we said in the past that the first thing we got to get our head around is that heaven was not some eerie-feery place. It wasn't consolation up there. But heaven, as Jesus taught, was the restoration of all things here and now. So You think about how much good there is on planet Earth. Think about how much good there is in the world. I think of a few of my favorite places that I often mention. Victoria Falls on the border of Zambia and Zimbabwe, Africa. It's a beautiful place. It's called Musio Tunyo, the smoke that thunders because the waters rush down off the Zambezi into the riverbed below and then spring up as if there's a rainforest. Well, it's beautiful, but it can also kill you because people do lose their lives trying to get a little bit too close to nature. There are hippos and crocs down below, and people like to go on whitewater rafting trips, and sometimes they don't end up too well. I think of my favorite place in New Zealand off the west coast of Auckland called Muriwai Beach. Again, a beautiful place, but there's a famous or infamous rock where people, tourists from all over the world, will come and fish. And they die every year, even though there are signs posted. If you're not an advanced fisherman, don't try this, because if you go out on the rocks, the Tasman Sea is wild, untamed, and it can rush in at any moment, and it does so every year. It'll wash you out to sea, and there's no recovery. So there's beauty in the world, the mountains, the valleys, the deserts. There's so much beauty in the world, but it also comes with hazards, and it can kill you. Now, in their mind, God had created so much beauty that the valleys, the mountains, the Muriwai beaches, the Victoria Falls, but it's been tainted by sin. And because it's been tainted by sin, the creation does not work in harmony with the creature. And because of that, there's a certain level of fear that we live with. In their minds, because Jesus had taught this, the Bible teaches that God is not going to replace this heaven and earth. He's not going to replace it. He's going to redeem it. He's going to restore it to its original order so that we would be able to cooperate in full harmony with creation and creation with us. So questions then would come in heaven when we get there. What will we be like? What will my body be like? Will I be thinner? Will I be better looking? All are valid questions. I'm sure my wife Robin would say, will my husband be more tolerable in heaven? And I would ask, will I always be wrong in heaven too? And so there are questions we ask, and there's a level of uncertainty, of course, because our knowledge is finite. But it doesn't mean that we cannot be certain about some things that the Bible reveals to us. So let's go to the objective word, and let's discover some truths. 1 Corinthians 15, let me read, starting with verse 35. Someone will ask, how are the dead raised? With what kind of body will they come? How foolish, what you sow does not come to life unless it dies. When you sow, you do not plant the body that will be, but just a seed, perhaps of wheat or something else. But God gives it a body as he has determined, and to each kind of seed, he gives it its own body. So the Bible begins with three important statements. Number one, if you say, I don't believe in the resurrection because I don't understand it, then the Bible says, then you better not believe in basic environmental science, because you don't understand how a seed goes into the ground, dies and decomposes and springs forth new life. You know that it happens, but you don't have an exhaustive understanding of it. How is it that a little apple seed can go into the ground, die, decompose, and spring forth into this beautiful apple tree? How is that possible? That it happens, you know, but you don't know all the details of how it happens. In Africa, there's a famous tree called the baobab tree. It looks like that God planted it upside down because it looks like the roots are on top and the flowery images are underneath the ground. But in fact, this is just the way a baobab tree is made. It's a huge tree, a powerful, overwhelming tree. And the little seed that you plant that turns into this tree is unfathomable. Again, we know that it happens, but we don't know how. So the first thing we're told in the scripture, if you don't believe in the resurrection because you don't understand it completely, you don't even understand how a seed goes into the ground, dies, decomposes, and gives us beautiful fruit trees. Two, there's a tremendous difference between the seed that is planted and the final product. So an apple seed is so small, but the beautiful tree it blossoms into is very different. But there's a connection between the seed and the apple tree. You don't plant an apple seed and get an orange tree. It doesn't happen like that. So there's a connection. And notice it is a bodily, fleshly connection. The seed is fleshly. The tree, the fruit is fleshly. So we're talking about a body, not a spirit here. And third, the latter is always far more glorious than the former. That should be good news to all of us. So the seed is beautiful, but it's nowhere near as glorious as the apple or the apple tree. And the Bible says, so it will be in the resurrection. And I know if you're like me, you know, hallelujah, I'm tired of this tent. This tent gets old. I want a refund on this tent. In fact, I don't want a tent at all. I want a house, a condominium, a palatial home in a city where that kind of body not only is not hidden, but should not be hidden. So the Bible teaches us in verse 35 that the body that will be far more glorious than the one we have now, but there will be a connection between the seed and the ultimate production. What you sow, the Bible says, does not come to life unless it dies. When you sow, you do not plant the body that will be, but just a seed, perhaps a weed or something else. But God gives it a body as he has determined, and to each kind of seed, he gives its own body. Now, he goes on to say in the next verse, 39, not all flesh is the same. People have one kind of flesh, animals have another, birds another, and fish another. What's he saying? The biological world indicates that flesh of men is totally different from the flesh of beasts and birds and fish. So all flesh on earth is not even the same. It's flesh, but there are variations within variations. You'll remember when you were in school, your teacher told you that amino acids are the building blocks of life. And these biological codes are binding. So the amino acids that God has put into place in flesh keeps flesh distinct. What does that mean? It means no matter how much lamb you eat, you're not gonna grow wool. No matter how much cow you eat, you're not gonna grow horns. No matter how much chicken you eat, you're not gonna grow wings and start clucking. Thank God, because I've eaten enough Chick-fil-A in my life. I should be a chicken by now. So you may look like your dog, but you're always gonna be different from your dog. And the point is, and I know there are some problems with this, but overall, generally speaking, we will be given a body, we're not spirits flying around with harps and angel wings. We will be given a new body that's connected with the body that we had here that will be far more glorious and will be conducive to life in the new heaven and the new earth. In other words, I'll still be me, you'll still be you, and I will know you as you, and you will know me as me. So the Bible teaches us that there are fleshly bodies on earth, and they are distinct. The same is true in the heavens. You've got the sun, the moon, the stars, but the stars differ from star, and star differs from planets like Venus and Mars. Venus and Mars, still planets, but they differ from one another. Here's the bottom line of what the Bible teaches. We're going to have new bodies in heaven, not spirits floating around. We're going to have new bodies that are connected to the body that we had on planet earth. The body that we'll have in heaven will be far more glorious than this one, thank God. We will all have the same type of body in heaven, in the new heaven and the new earth, the restoration of all things here, but we will still have distinctions, just as there are distinctions between star and star, between human and human, depending on what race. And our human personality will forever be preserved with all its distinction and uniqueness and absolute and eternal perfection. You say, wait a minute, did I just hear you say we will maintain our personalities? Yes, there will still be distinctions. We are who we are, only they will be purified. We will be holy. So when somebody says to me, you mean my husband is still going to be a grouch in heaven? And the answer to that question is, well, no, it means that you're not going to give him a reason to be grouchy. Hold on. Equal opportunity here. You mean that my wife is going to stop nagging me in heaven? No, it means that you're going to stop doing things that force her to nag you. In reality, who knows? There's so much uncertainty, but there are some things about which we can be certain, that no eye has seen nor ear has heard all the good things God has prepared, that we're going to have a new body, and there's going to be a new heaven and a new earth. Again, somebody will say, well, where is heaven? And my answer is always the same. You're sitting on it. God is not going to do something totally new and other, but he's going to do something that is renewed and refurbished. That's the language of the Bible. He's going to redeem and restore here, right now, the redemption of our bodies and of planet Earth, so that someone has said the graveyards of men become the seed plots of the resurrection, and the cemeteries become, through heavenly dew, the resurrection fields of the promised perfection. Okay, just quickly. All right, Jeff, new body, new heaven, new earth. My body's going to be different, but related to the seed originally. My personality, it's going to be connected. People are still going to know me as me, and I'm going to know you as you. And there's going to be a great reunion, because when I see you, I'll know you're you. And those we've lost, our loved ones, we will be reconnected with, so that heaven is the greatest reunion known to mankind, and it will last for eternity. But still, Jeff, you haven't answered the question of what we will be like. All right, we have new bodies, but what will those bodies be like? This is where it's just totally fascinating. Now, let me take a breath here, and you take a breath. And let me finish this by describing what those bodies will be like according to an objective point of reference. Let me read it to you. The Bible says, the body is sown in corruption, but it is raised in incorruption. It is sown in dishonor, it is raised in glory. It is sown in weakness, it is raised in power. It is sown a natural body, it is raised a spiritual body. There is a natural body and there is a spiritual body, and so it is written. The first man, Adam, became a life-giving or a living being. The last Adam, rather, became a life-giving spirit. So there are four attributes of the new body. Number one, the new body we will be given will be incorruptible. Again, this is the seed analogy. It goes in one way and comes out connected to the former, but totally different than the former. Let's take a look at what the Bible says here. This word corruption, this word phthora, is not the word for sin, but it's the word for taintedness. So the Bible tells us right now, the bodies that we have been tainted. There's goodness to it, but it's been tainted. It is not able to achieve its original design or purpose. Now, the reason I keep using that word is because that's the word that is used in Romans 8. Here's what we read. For the creation was subjected to futility, not willingly, but because of him who subjected it in hope. Because the creation itself also will be delivered from the bondage of corruption into the glorious liberty of the children of God. So Paul gives creation, the Bible gives creation personification. In the same way that you and I cry out, we know that something's not quite right. The Bible teaches the created order does the same. The creation knows that something is not quite right. And here's what's not right. Originally, the created order and the creature were supposed to work together in harmony. So I was supposed to be able to enjoy nature and the oceans and Victoria Falls and Mirawai Beach and this planet in a way where the created order would work in total harmony and there would be a complete enjoyment and joy and satisfaction through creation. That I would enjoy creation without fear, that there'd be no barrier between me and God, and I would enjoy life without the fear of death. But the Bible teaches that sin came into the world, and again, sin is vehemently denied and yet empirically verifiable. We are tainted by this. And so this cancer has come into our lives and has impacted the original order of things. So the created order no longer cooperates with us. It's tainted like we're tainted. Tainted is a word that means metaotis. It's a word that means we can no longer achieve our original design or purpose. We're flawed now. But the Bible says, rejoice because we are going to be raised in incorruption. We will be able to do in this new body what we were originally designed to do, and the created order will be able to achieve its original design and purpose, which means there will be worship and communion with God. We will flourish in harmony with creation. We will enjoy life without the prospect of death.
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8: 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Because the

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2: 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What will I look like in heaven? And I've got a question. Will I still be 6.5 foot tall then?
0: We here at Rema love our Kiwi Christian musicians. And this New Zealand Music Month, we want to celebrate them with you. 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

0: Franny Cash and Jesus All Along, just on 20 to 1. Tchaikovsky, who, if he had been alive today, would have been celebrating a birthday, which is by the by, is famous for a lot of music. And also, he said some stuff. And one of the things that he said about music is this: music is heaven's best gift to humanity. It is a faithful friend to protect us and to comfort us. And I hope the music that I've got lined up for you on Rima through until 6 o'clock this morning does exactly that.
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8: The bad things that come at us out of the blue often feel so incredibly unfair. Life throws something at you, I mean, something that really hurts. And you think to yourself, what the? Why me? So the last time something bad happened to you, what impact did it have on your life? Hi, I'm Bernie Diamond, and welcome again to Fresh. After surviving the infamous mutiny on the Bounty in 1789, Captain William Bligh returned to England a hero, but he never let go of the humiliation. Convinced he'd been wronged, he became increasingly authoritarian and bitter. Given another command in the Australian colony of New South Wales, his harsh, domineering leadership sparked yet another revolt, the Rum Rebellion, the only successful armed takeover of an Australian government in history. Bligh's brilliance as a navigator was overshadowed by his obsessive need to defend his reputation. Instead of learning from the mutiny, he nursed his wounds, alienated allies, and allowed his unresolved bitterness to define his life. Bitterness is an all-too-natural response to pain. In the short term, sure, it's entirely, completely understandable. But when we allow it to fester in our hearts, it'll destroy us, which is why 2 Timothy chapter 1, verse 7, the Spirit God gave us doesn't make us afraid. His Spirit is a source of power and love and self-control. Look, when bad stuff happens, you can either become bitter or better. It's that simple. And God wants to make you better, not just healing the gaping wound of pain, but transforming you through the very presence of His Spirit within you, replacing the fear, the bitterness, the negativity with His power, His love, His ability for you to exercise the most incredible self-control. That's what the Holy Spirit would do for you. But it's your choice. Bitter or better? That's God's word, fresh for you today. Awesome stuff. Now, don't forget, there is such power in God's word. So if you'd like to go a bit deeper, you can receive these fresh devotional messages every day. 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It's really quite amazing how God will speak into your life through His word. 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
2: Maybe think comes

David Dunn and Start Living. Lauren Daigle before that with Let It Be a Hallelujah. And hallelujah is the phrase that is often yelled out, in our house anyway, when flat-pack furniture goes together, you know, first time. Now, we've lived in both Canada and England, and while there, we bought furniture from IKEA, which is all sort of flat-pack. Haven't had a chance to buy it from the New Zealand, the brand-new New Zealand IKEA as yet, but it's one of those things that when it happens, I run, because like putting together flat pack furniture is not a skill. Therefore, I would have not entered the competition that has just been held in the United Kingdom. They were looking for the world flat pack champion. And a number of people, of course, applied to be in the competition. And when it got down to the last few, and it makes logical sense when you think about it, these were professional people who put together, you know, furniture for a living. I mean, you go to Bunnings and Mitre 10 and you see some of their stuff that needs to be assembled, and there's often a wee note to the side, well, if you want, we can arrange somebody to do that for you. Well, the somebody who did that in England, her name was Helen McCauley from Wigan, and she defended her title. Now, listen to this. She put a bedside table together. This is a bedside table in 8 minutes and 20 seconds. It took us longer than that to undo the packing.

Audio Adrenaline and Walk on Water. I just saw a photo of the World Flat Pack champion, Hayley McCauley from Wigan, and her prize was obviously a medal that goes around, you know, around the neck, but it wasn't a round medal. It was an Allen key, a gold Allen key. How appropriate is that? Reema.

0: keeping you in the know. This is Rima News.
1: In this update, the president of the Canary Islands is rejecting a plan to let the Hunter virus hit cruise ship dock there. Three passengers aboard the MV Homdias have died after it set sail from Argentina around a month ago. Up to seven cases of the rodent-borne disease have been identified on the ship, and 150 passengers are isolating in cabins, including one New Zealander. The president says there isn't enough information and he can't allow the ship to dock. The Associate Energy Minister says the government's had to contemplate all scenarios, including the worst case of a complete absence of fuel. A deal signed with Singapore this week secures US fuel and Singapore food in times of crisis. Monday's supply update shows petrol dipped slightly to 52.6 days' worth. Shane Jones addressed the Auckland Business Chamber and says he doesn't want to cause any panic as they're working to keep supplies up.
2: I think if we were to buy more fuel as an option, we would probably only buy options with the ability to store it offshore.
1: A parliamentary select committee is calling for fireworks to be banned, saying the public mood has shifted. The committee considered three petitions for a ban signed by 90,000 people and heard from the SPCA, fire and emergency, and retailers. It concluded the harms of personal use outweigh the benefits. National MP and committee member Greg Fleming says he supports a ban, but the government still has to consider the committee report. He says a ban won't happen this parliamentary term, but he hopes it gets serious consideration next term. The Broadcasting Standards Authority's not long for this world, with Media and Communications Minister Paul Goldsmith announcing it'll be scrapped. He says the body to monitor TV and radio is past its use-by date, and media can self-regulate using the council. No timeframe's been set, but legislation will be drafted in coming months. Goldsmith says times have changed.
3: The world's moved on. It's obvious to everybody how we get our information has changed dramatically, and it was sort of looking after a thin slice of broadcasting, so no longer made sense.
1: In sport, wins on home court for the Oklahoma City Thunder and Detroit Pistons to start their respective NBA semi-final series. In the Western Conference, the Thunder were too good for the Los Angeles Lakers, 108-90, despite LeBron James scoring a game-high 27 points for the visitors. The Pistons have run out 111-101 winners to open their series in the East against Cleveland. The UK government is contemplating whether to bid for the Olympics and Paralympics in the 2040s. They're assessing whether they could host the Games for the first time since London 2012 and will assess key factors including cost, socio-economic benefit and the chance of a successful bid. To the weather. Northland to Taranaki, Coromandel Bay of Plenty and the Central High Country mostly cloudy with isolated showers developing. Whanganui to Wellington, cloudy periods and isolated showers. Gisborne, Hawke's Bay and Wairarapa mainly fine with high cloud increasing. Nelson and Marlborough, isolated showers with rain developing. Buller and Grey, a few showers turning to rain with heavy falls. Canterbury, Otago and Southland, scattered rain. Westland and Fiordland, rain with heavy falls spreading. And the Chatham Islands, mostly cloudy with the odd shower. That's News, Sport and Weather. I'm Nina Burton.
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8: It's good to be with you again. As we continue with our theme for this week, the decision is yours. In my previous talks, I've made a number of basic statements about human personality and the way that human personality can respond in spiritual things. First of all, I explained the relationship between the spirit and the soul of man. I said this: the spirit is God-conscious, the soul is self-conscious. But it's the soul that makes the decisions. So the Spirit, in its God consciousness, knows that it's appropriate to praise the Lord and to worship Him. But the total personality does not do that until the Spirit communicates this to the soul, and the soul, in turn, makes the decision. Then the whole human personality becomes involved in worshiping God and praising Him. The essential fact that I've been bringing out is that it's the soul that is the decision-making faculty in man, and that your experience, including your spiritual experience, depends on the exercise of your will, on the functioning of your soul. It does not depend on your emotions. And then we looked at some examples of decisions made by David, which are recorded by him in the Psalms. This first decision that we looked at was to bless the Lord. And we spoke about blessing being, in a certain sense, adopting a certain attitude toward the Lord and then receiving from the Lord through that attitude. David's second decision was not to forget. And I turned that into a more positive form, focus your mind. And I said this, remember, your mind should not be your master, it should be your servant. Your mind should not decide what to think. You should direct your mind as to what it should think and what it should think about. And then the third decision was to praise the Lord. And David said he would praise the Lord at all times. It did not depend on his circumstances. As a matter of fact, when he made that decision, he was in the worst possible circumstances that could be imagined. We are to praise the Lord because of eternal, unchanging truths. And in Psalm 100, the psalmist gives us three such truths as a basis for praising the Lord. The Lord is good, His mercy is everlasting, His faithfulness endures to all generations. Now, all those facts are unchangeably true, and therefore there is never any reason why we should not praise the Lord. It does not depend on our situation, and it does not depend on our emotions. And then I pointed out the result that's recorded in various passages of the Psalms. The result of praising and blessing the Lord is satisfaction. Praisers are satisfied people. Grumblers are dissatisfied people. And really, each one of us has to make a decision. Am I going to be a praiser or am I going to be a grumbler? Well, let me tell you, if you want to be a satisfied person, you'd better decide to be a praiser. In my talk today, I'm going to deal with another vitally important decision, that is repentance. Repentance is one of the great basic doctrines of the New Testament, in fact, of the whole Bible, but it's one that's very little understood by many Christians today. And one main reason why it's so little understood is that they think it's some kind of an emotion. Consequently, sometimes they think they're repenting when they're not, and sometimes they want to repent, but they don't know how to. Repentance, like the other things we've been speaking about this week, is not an emotion. It's a decision of the will. And I want to say two vital things about repentance. First of all, it's an essential preliminary to faith. If you haven't repented, you can't really believe. And second, repentance prepares the way for God to move. Let me take some examples quickly from the New Testament. First of all, the ministry of John the Baptist, who came to prepare the way for Jesus the Messiah. How did he prepare the way? This is recorded in Mark 1, 3 and 4. The voice of one crying in the wilderness, that's John the Baptist, make ready the way of the Lord, make his path straight. So he came to prepare the way of the Lord. How did he do that? The next verse tells us, John the Baptist appeared in the wilderness, preaching a baptism of repentance for the forgiveness of sins. Repentance was needed to prepare the way for the Messiah to come. And then let's look at the first command of Jesus, the first public message he proclaimed. It's recorded again in Mark's first chapter, verses 14 and 15. After John was put in prison, Jesus went into Galilee, proclaiming the good news of God. The time has come, he said, the kingdom of God is near, repent and believe the good news or the gospel. The first specific requirement of Jesus in his public ministry was to repent. He said, repent and then believe the good news. And I want to tell you, many people are trying to believe without repenting. It doesn't work. God grants faith to those who meet the first condition, which is to repent. And then in the book of Acts, repentance is revealed as the first requirement for salvation. After Peter had preached that dramatic message on the day of Pentecost and the crowd were convicted, cut to the heart, this is how they responded in Acts 2:37-38. They said, brothers, what shall we do? How can we escape from the consequence of our awful sins? And this is what Peter replied, repent and be baptized, every one of you, in the name of Jesus Christ, so that your sins may be forgiven, and you will receive the gift of the Holy Spirit. Notice the first requirement, repent, then be baptized, then you'll receive the gift of the Holy Spirit. So repentance is an essential preliminary to faith, and it prepares the way for God to move. Now let me say just something briefly about the meaning of the word repent. The Greek word that's translated repent has a clear meaning in secular Greek, and it's almost always translated to change your mind. Repentance is changing your mind. You've been living one way, you decide to live another way. You change your mind. We understand that in the natural, it's the same in the spiritual. The Hebrew word that's normally translated repent means to turn or to return. Put them together and you get the total picture. The Greek word gives you the inner decision, I'm going to change my mind. The Hebrew word, typically enough, gives you the outward action, I'm going to turn around and walk exactly the opposite way that I've been walking. Put those two together, that is repentance, and it's a decision. We need to distinguish between two things that seem alike but are very different. One is repentance, which is a decision and not an emotion. The other is remorse, which is an emotion and not a decision. There's a very clear example in the experience of Judas. After he had betrayed Jesus, he had remorse, but he did not have repentance. This is what it says in Matthew 27, verses 3 through 5. When Judas, who had betrayed him, saw that Jesus was condemned, he was seized with remorse and returned the 30 silver coins to the chief priests and the elders. I have sinned, he said, for I have betrayed innocent blood. What is that to us? They replied. That's your responsibility. So Judas threw the money into the temple and left. Then he went away and hanged himself. You see, committing suicide is not the fruit of repentance. It's the result of remorse. People who commit suicide usually do it because they've failed to repent. Judas had very strong emotion that drove him to suicide. But the one thing he missed out was repentance. He didn't change his mind. The clearest example of repentance that I know of in the Bible is in the parable of the prodigal son. I'm sure most of you remember this story. This was the younger son. He claimed his whole inheritance, took the money, left his father and his home, went off into a distant country, and wasted all his money in riotous living. And then when he'd spent all his money, there came a great famine in the land, and he found himself very hungry. He came so low that he had to hire himself out to one of the citizens of that country, and he was given the job of feeding the pigs. The scripture says he would long to fill his stomach with the husks that the pigs were eating, but nobody gave him anything. And here we have now the picture of his repentance. It's so vivid. But when he came to his senses, he said, how many of my father's hired men have more than enough bread? But I'm dying here with hunger. I will get up and go to my father and will say to him, Father, I have sinned against heaven and in your sight. I am no longer worthy to be called your son. Make me as one of your hired men. And he got up and came to his father. But while he was still a long way off, his father saw him and felt compassion for him and ran and embraced him and kissed him. You see there the perfect picture of repentance. First of all, he came to the end of himself. He had nothing more that he could do for himself. He was finished as far as that was concerned. Then he made the decision. This is the inner change of mind. I will get up and go to my father. What's the proof that his decision was genuine? It was in his action. Two verses later it says, he got up and came to his father. That's the most clear, simple, practical picture of repentance. First, the inner decision to change your mind. Then, the fulfillment of the decision in outward action. And you see how in this parable, repentance prepared the way for the father to move. The father could do nothing for him until he'd made that decision and carried it out. Then that released the father's compassion, his mercy, and his provision. And so it is in our relationship with God. God longs to bless us and to help us, but he will not move. He cannot move because of his justice until we make that vital decision to repent, to get up, turn back, and go to the Father.
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0: Kate Thompson, and that's what the cross is for. It is 1:30. It is already the 7th of May. If today is your birthday, congratulations. Happy birthday. I would imagine that at this time of the morning, maybe a wee bit early to get congratulatory texts, but later today. And then I thought I'd have a look in the famous birthday file to see who you are celebrating a birthday with. And all of a sudden you realise, well, I realise that I'm getting old because I looked at the names and I didn't recognise any of them. McBeast, Mr. McBeast, who's a YouTube star. He's 27. Summer Farage, who's an Instagram star. She's 22. Elijah Nelson, who's a TV actor, is 26. Has never ever seen a razor blade by the look of his face. Icy Wicey, who I've never ever heard of. Mind you, she's 17. She's a TikTok star. And Jay Belvin, who's a reggaeton singer, is celebrating her birthday. And it gets worse. Laylee Star, 19, an Instagram star. Michael Rosen, he's celebrating her birthday. And Julia Antonelli is 22. I didn't know any of them. But you may be in the same category, so why don't we just go, me to you, happy birthday.
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0: Hayley Jones and Thankful, Mitch Langley before that, and Who My God Is. Well, I went through some of the celebrity birthdays about half an hour or so ago. Apparently, I've missed out a couple. If you're a classical fan, no doubt you'll know that it's Brahms' birthday today, born on this day in 1833. And if you like old school acting, Gary Cooper was born on this day in 1901. And if you follow politics in South America, Eva Perón was born on this day in 1919. And if you follow music, you know that the song Don't Cry For Me, Argentina was all about her. So three birthdays that I missed. My bad.
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5: Today we've got some much-loved words from the book of Isaiah. These are words which have brought comfort to God's people for centuries.
6: Do not fear, for I am with you. Do not be dismayed, for I am your God. I will strengthen you and help you. I will uphold you with my righteous right hand.
5: Isaiah chapter 41, verse 10 from the NIV. Those words were originally spoken to the people of Israel through the prophet Isaiah. They were facing uncertainty, pressure, and fear. And into that moment, God says, "Do not fear. I am with you. I am your God. I will strengthen you. I will help you. I will uphold you." It's no surprise that this verse has become one of the most cherished in the whole Bible. In fact, during the height of the COVID-19 pandemic, this was the most searched verse on the YouVersion Bible app. You might have that app on your phone or tablet. Millions of people do. And in 2020, when borders were closed, when cities were locked down, when uncertainty was everywhere, global searches on the app rose by 80%. There were nearly 600 million searches in a single year. And the verse people turned to the most was Isaiah 41, verse 10. The founder of YouVersion, Bobby Grunewald, said something striking about that season. He said, "Through every hardship, people continue to seek God and turn to the Bible for strength, peace, and hope." And they turned, in record numbers, to this promise: "Do not fear, for I am with you." Those words originally brought comfort to ancient Israel. They also brought comfort during the toughest days of a global pandemic. And they remain words of comfort for us today. COVID-19 may no longer dominate our headlines or our daily routines, but fear hasn't disappeared from our world. Anxiety hasn't vanished. There are still global tensions, economic pressures, family worries, health concerns, and private burdens that never make the news but weigh heavily on our hearts. Maybe you are carrying something like that right now. Maybe fear feels close. Maybe uncertainty feels overwhelming. If that's you, then hear this verse not as a relic from the past, but as God's living promise to you today. He says, "Do not fear, for I am with you. Do not be dismayed, for I am your God. I will strengthen you and help you. I will uphold you with my righteous right hand."
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0: keeping you in the know. 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
1: In this update, the president of the Canary Islands is rejecting a plan to let the Hunter virus hit cruise ship dock there. Three passengers aboard the MV Homdias have died after it set sail from Argentina around a month ago. Up to seven cases of the rodent-borne disease have been identified on the ship, and 150 passengers are isolating in cabins, including one New Zealander. The president says there isn't enough information and he can't allow the ship to dock. The Associate Energy Minister says the government's had to contemplate all scenarios, including the worst case of a complete absence of fuel. A deal signed with Singapore this week secures US fuel and Singapore food in times of crisis. Monday's supply update shows petrol dipped slightly to 52.6 days' worth. Shane Jones addressed the Auckland Business Chamber and says he doesn't want to cause any panic as they're working to keep supplies up.
2: I think if we were to buy more fuel as an option, we would probably only buy options with the ability to store it offshore.
1: A parliamentary select committee is calling for fireworks to be banned, saying the public mood has shifted. The committee considered three petitions for a ban signed by 90,000 people and heard from the SPCA, fire and emergency, and retailers. It concluded the harms of personal use outweigh the benefits. National MP and committee member Greg Fleming says he supports a ban, but the government still has to consider the committee report. He says a ban won't happen this parliamentary term, but he hopes it gets serious consideration next term. The Broadcasting Standards Authority's not long for this world, with Media and Communications Minister Paul Goldsmith announcing it'll be scrapped. He says the body to monitor TV and radio is past its use-by date and media can self-regulate using the council. No timeframe's been set, but legislation will be drafted in coming months. Goldsmith says times have changed.
3: The world's moved on. It's obvious to everybody how we get our information has changed dramatically, and it was sort of looking after a thin slice of broadcasting, so no longer made sense.
1: In sport, wins on home court for the Oklahoma City Thunder and Detroit Pistons to start their respective NBA semi-final series. In the Western Conference, the Thunder were too good for the Los Angeles Lakers, 108-90, despite LeBron James scoring a game-high 27 points for the visitors. The Pistons have run out 111-101 winners to open their series in the East against Cleveland. The UK government is contemplating whether to bid for the Olympics and Paralympics in the 2040s. They're assessing whether they could host the Games for the first time since London 2012 and will assess key factors including cost, socio-economic benefit and the chance of a successful bid. To the weather. Northland to Taranaki, Coromandel Bay of Plenty and the Central High Country mostly cloudy with isolated showers developing. Whanganui to Wellington, cloudy periods and isolated showers. Gisborne, Hawke's Bay and Wairarapa mainly fine with high cloud increasing. Nelson and Marlborough, isolated showers with rain developing. Buller and Grey, a few showers turning to rain with heavy falls. Canterbury, Otago and Southland, scattered rain. Westland and Fiordland, rain with heavy falls spreading. And the Chatham Islands, mostly cloudy with the odd shower. That's News, Sport and Weather. I'm Nina Burton.
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6: What is it they say? Patience is a virtue rarely found in women but never found in men. As in, but seriously, that was a great verse, Colossians 3 and verse 12. Morning, you good? Yeah, me too. It's 2:05.
7: What if the most powerful testimony you could offer the world required no words at all? No rehearsed speech, no theological argument, no polished presentation. Just you, living your life, going about your day. Well, the Apostle Paul closes his second letter to the Thessalonians in the Bible with just three verses, but tucked inside them is a truth so simple, so penetrating, it has the power to change the way you see yourself forever. Hi, I'm Clayton Bjellin, and today on Insight for Living, Chuck Swindoll points to these verses to identify what he calls your distinguishing mark.
8: What is in a name? Well, sometimes everything. Reputations are attached to our names, as well as expectations. I can still remember when I was younger and a lot more rambunctious, I recalled my parents giving me a warning that went something like this. Remember who you are, son. You're a Swindoll. And you might do that with your own family name. Remember you're a whatever your name may be. Conduct yourself accordingly, they would add. Reminding yourself of who you are can keep you on the straight path when you're tempted to stray. It can also bring you comfort when you hurt. Think of the name you bear if you've placed your faith in Jesus Christ as Savior and Lord. You're a Christian, which means one who belongs to Christ, one who is a follower of Jesus. What a precious reassurance when you feel wounded and harassed. Like those Thessalonian believers, you don't belong to this world and its hateful ways. You belong to Jesus. Jesus Christ has your life in His hands. You're a Christian. According to 2 Corinthians chapter 3, verse 3, not only do you belong to Christ, you and I are also a letter of Christ. Perhaps you've never considered that title before. Christ claims you as His own. So your actions need to reflect His character. In a very real sense, you are the pen and ink that communicate Christ to a watching world. We've been studying a letter from Paul to the Thessalonians, actually his second letter to them. So it's fitting to focus on our lives as being living letters in our day and age. Today we're going to take a closer look at 2 Thessalonians chapter 3, 16 through 18, the last three verses of this wonderful little letter. Here Paul makes a comment about one of his distinguishing marks. There are no clones in the body of Christ, no two believers exactly alike. God has graced each of us with our own unique qualities and abilities. We need to understand these and what we can contribute to the body of Christ. Today we want to talk about your distinguishing mark. Let me read these verses for you. 2 Thessalonians chapter 3, 16 through 18. Paul writes, "Now may the Lord of peace Himself continually grant you peace in every circumstance. The Lord be with you all. I, Paul, write this greeting with my own hand. And this is a distinguishing mark in every letter. This is the way I write. The grace of our Lord Jesus Christ be with you all."
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8: Knowing who you are is what keeps you going. And sometime, if the going is tough, it's all the more important to know who you are. That's where security comes from. That's where confidence is gained, in knowing who you are. And the opposite is also true. It's relieving to know who you're not expected to be. It helps to know who you're not, so you don't have to worry about filling that role. But it helps much more to know who you are. I remember as a little lad being raised at my father's knee with the words, "Son, you're a Swindoll." And that is a name that you uphold. You represent our family. Who knows, over the years that followed, how many times that little repeated lecture kept me out of serious trouble, or on the positive side, caused me to set my sights even higher than I would have. You represent this family. Now conduct yourself accordingly. It's my pleasure to say to you today, you who are in the Lord, you belong to Christ. Listen to your identity in case you have forgotten. You are saints of God,
9: sheep in his pasture. You are brethren, beloved of God. But that's not all. You are God's children. You are members of Christ's body. You are the bride of Christ. You are branches on the vine. And that's not all. You are people of faith. You are followers of the way. You are partakers of the divine nature. You are pilgrims and strangers, people of the kingdom, those born from above, disciples of the King. You are the ones granted precious and magnificent promises. And I could go on for another minute or two just from the titles in Scripture that identify who you and I are. When we forget that, we get into trouble. We begin to feel intimidated in a world that whips us and kicks us and outshouts us and outvotes us. We begin to wonder if we're on the right side. We begin to wonder if there is really any clout in this business of the faith. Let me show you in Scripture the most common name we bear. Turn to the book of Acts, chapter 11. Yes, Acts 11, and locate verse 26. It is a rather historical verse because the outworking of it has gone on through the centuries. Let me show you who you are in the eyes of our Lord as well as in the eyes of the world. The context of Acts 11 has to do with Paul and Barnabas, men who knew each other but had been separated by many miles. A new ministry had broken out in the city of Antioch, and so the pronouns here, rather than he and him, I'll change to Barnabas and Paul. Verse 26 of Acts 11. And when Barnabas had found Paul, Barnabas brought Paul to Antioch. And it came about that for an entire year, they met with the church and taught considerable numbers. Now mark this. And the disciples were first called Christians in Antioch. That ending, I-A-N, in the first century, referred to being in the party of someone. There was a group known as the Caesareans, those in the party of Caesar. It was sort of a backhanded slam of a nickname. The people of Antioch were rather notorious for that. In fact, on one occasion, one of the emperors visited Antioch. He happened to be wearing a small goatee, a small little beard on his chin, and the people of Antioch spoke of him in jest as the goat. They were notorious for nicknames. They saw these people meeting in groups, singing their songs and hugging and kissing one another in affection, and can you imagine the rumor that spread, eating the body and blood of the Lord Jesus at the table. And they talked about them as the Christians. Oh, those are followers of that Christ cult. Isn't it interesting that the other titles we bear are not nearly as known as this one? We were first called Christians in Antioch. And you're going to be surprised at this, but let me show you the least known title we bear. And it's over in the book of 2 Corinthians. I think if I had given you a piece of paper before I began speaking and then started by saying, write on the piece of paper your title as a believer, I don't think anybody would have thought to write this one. I certainly wouldn't have. 2 Corinthians chapter 3. The context is taking us back into chapter 2. Sounds defensive. And as a matter of fact, this chapter break is most unfortunate. The people of Corinth had been saying about Paul, he has no authority. He writes big, bold, strong letters, but in presence, he's rather weak and powerless. In fact, we don't even know if he's one of authority. Paul begins his thought on verse 1 with the previous verse, 17 of chapter 2. We're not like many peddling the word of God. There were many in that day, just as there are today. We aren't among the charlatans that fake our faith. We're not peddling the word of God, But we are those who come from sincerity. In fact, we come from God. We speak in Christ in the sight of God. Now, are we beginning to commend ourselves again? Are we bragging? Am I walking around like a human peacock, impressing people with who I am? Verse 1 continues, or do we need, as some, letters of commendation to you or from you? What he meant by that was a common scene in that day. There were many itinerant preachers and evangelists and prophets. And in order for them to make themselves known as authentic ministers of the gospel, they would carry letters of reference with them. Now, the charlatans did that as well. In fact, they were known for their lengthy resume, and they would come into a group and they would have these many letters of references that were supposedly giving them authority to speak for God. That's what people did in Paul's day with letters of reference. The problem was that they weren't authorities for Christ. Paul says in verse 1, do I need a letter like that? No, I don't need that. Verse 2, you are our letter. If people want to know the effectiveness of my ministry, I point them to Corinth. And I say, look at the Christians over in Corinth. They will tell you something of my ministry. He continues, you are our letter written in our hearts, known and read by all men. Now, what's the title? Verse 3, being manifested that you are a letter of Christ. I doubt that anybody would have written that down. Christian? Yes. Child of God? Yes. Born from above? I'm sure many would have written that. A disciple? A representative of the king? Yes, all of those things are true, but how seldom we think of ourselves as a letter of Christ, cared for by us, says the apostle, written not with ink, but with the Spirit of the living God, not on tablets of stone, but on tablets of human hearts. Now, I have great news for you who are believers in Christ. You are a living letter. Isn't that terrific? Nobody's written on you with ink. No tablets of stone to be carried around in your briefcase. No public letter to display saying, this is your background and this is your testimony. All you have to do is what? Live. Live. Live freely. Live purely. Live as an authentic representative of the King, and you'll have no problem. In fact, it's rather frightening to think that many people are drawn to the Savior because of the letters they read among the followers of the Savior, isn't it? Now, I think that what this means is that we are an advertisement of Christianity wherever we go. That's what that means. You are a letter. I've got those words blocked out in my New Testament. You are a letter of Christ. I have a circle around that. You are a letter of Christ. Wherever I live, wherever I work, wherever I play, wherever I am a living letter, and so are you, of the person of Christ. We are Christians. We are members of the party. We are loyal followers of the Savior. In case you wonder if it makes any difference, turn from Acts chapter 11, where we were earlier, to Acts chapter 26. Then I'll show you why it matters. Acts 26. This is a great passage. The contrast is remarkable. We have a king who is free. He's a Herod named Agrippa. And we have a Christian who is in chains. How's that for a switch? We have a man sitting like the thinker with his head on his hand and his elbow on his knee studying this strange person called Paul, who is standing in chains before Agrippa, telling him of Christ. And after he finishes this wonderful testimony that he presents, chapter 26, verse 27, the apostle says to him, King Agrippa, do you believe the prophets? I know that you do, but he doesn't stop there. That is, the Lord doesn't stop working. Herod responds, in a short time, you will persuade me to become a Christian. Now, people have interpreted this differently. Some have said he's denying the possibility. Not even in a short time could I be persuaded. Not even in this brief presentation am I anywhere closer to being persuaded. What is of interest to me is the term persuade. W.E. Vine helps us understand that particular word. That reference says, this word means to bring about a change of mind by the influence of reason or moral considerations. Paul, as I listen to you and as I track your logic, as I follow your reasoning, I could be persuaded. I mean, just the moral considerations alone, these things that have plagued me all my life that I've not been able to control, you represent a man who's found answers for the questions that swirl around in my head. I am almost persuaded. That's why it matters. Because our lives cause other people to form their opinions about Christ and about Christianity. Now, that is easy to say, but that is so consuming a thought. Think of where you work, just for a few moments. Think of where you work. If you're not employed, think of the neighborhood where you live. Just think of where you live. Think of your profession. Think of the people who are impacted by your profession. Think of the children that run through your home or the adolescents who listen and watch you. You are the letter they read. I love the way the homespun American philosopher Will Rogers once put his finger on the kernel of this truth. So live that you wouldn't be ashamed to sell the family parrot to the town gossip. That's not bad, is it? What if the family parrot started talking? You see, we are living letters to persuade men and women concerning the Lord Jesus. When Peter and John stood before the authorities in all of their ignorance and lack of skill, the scripture says in Acts 4, verse 13, when those authorities saw Peter and John and realized they were unlearned and ignorant men, they took knowledge of them that they had been with Jesus. They were Christians. I mean, men with this lack of education and lack of clout and lack of skill and lack of culture have stood their ground against us, unintimidated. How could they do it? They've been marked by Christ. That's how. They knew who they were. They represented the King of Kings and Lord of Lords. I groan inside when I see Christians living intimidated lives in a world that hasn't the answers. Afraid to speak and afraid to stand alone. Afraid to do the very things that made Christianity famous. My, stand tall. Remember who you represent, son. Remember, daughter, who you represent. Why, it's enough power to almost persuade a king. That's why it matters. Makes sense, doesn't it? We judge a shopkeeper by the goods he sells. Certain places you see is quality and certain places you see is junk. And you make judgments according to that display, don't you? We judge a craftsman by the quality of his work. And we look at how well he does the miter on the corner. We look at how carefully he cleans up from a mistake. How well he finishes a task, and we make a judgment concerning the craftsman by looking at the quality of his work. Now, we're ready for the last three verses of 2 Thessalonians. Believe it or not, all of that was introductory. Give you some idea of the length of this message. But you'll be encouraged to know we only have three verses, and I have an amazing way of making them last for the longest, longest time. I've loved this study. It has reminded me again and again of the profound simplicity of the Word of God. Here in simplest terms that virtually any aged child could understand, we have some of the grand themes of truth woven through this letter. And this is no exception. Let me point out, first of all, the believer's peace. You wonder what's on display? He mentions first our peace. Now may the Lord of peace Himself. I like that. May the Lord of peace Himself continually grant you peace in every circumstance. Let's stop right there. What have I been saying? I've been saying that we are representatives of the Lord Jesus Christ. We are like hands fitting into glove. We are the glove. He is the hand. People see us. They see our movement. They see our impact. They feel the squeeze of our life, the warmth of the hand. They can't see him, but through the glove. And so the glove appears regularly on the surface of life, and people spot it when there is peace in our lives, because there isn't peace in our world. Someone has said that Washington, D.C. is full of memorials to peace. We build one after every war. The place is run over with memorials to peace, and they're all built because of a war, and there'll be more built and more, because our world is at war, because mankind is at war. And so when the Lord Jesus writes on our piece of paper, our lives, his letter, he writes peace, peace, peace. He gives us a tranquility down inside. As members of his party, we represent that calm, quiet assurance in life. Or do we? Just to make you think, I have thought of several times that occur in our lives, and I get this from every circumstance. You see the way that sentence ends? I'm thinking of various circumstances when we often lack peace. Here are some. When we're waiting and nothing changes. When we're disappointed in people or in an event. When God leads us to move and we're very comfortable and satisfied where we are. Peace is usually the first thing to escape. When we must stand alone against the majority. It's hard to do that peacefully. When others don't understand us, and the great temptation is to panic or defend ourselves. I don't think there's a person hearing me right now who doesn't have somebody speaking out of the other corner of his mouth against him, if you're living for Christ. Right now, there are people who talk about you, and they don't understand. It's hard to have peace knowing that's going on. When my job is shaky, it's hard to have peace. When I'm laid aside, out of the action, when I'm no longer needed as much as I used to be needed, it's hard to have peace. We get ruffled. We get uneasy. We get in a hurry. We want to force our way in because we want to be needed. We want to control like we used to. But that's not our calling now. See the significance of that verse? May the Lord of peace himself. There's a grand thought on peace in Colossians chapter 3. I want you to put your finger here in 2 Thessalonians and go back a few books to Colossians. Chapter 3, you who know your Bibles know where I'm going to turn. Verse 15. Colossians 3:15, and let the peace of Christ, circle the word, rule in your hearts. To which indeed you were called in one body, and be thankful.
7: 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Not because your circumstances have changed, but because he hasn't. I'm Clayton Bjellin. 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

0: We are messengers in faith, hope and love. 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I got sent a list, and the list is headed up, How the Apostles Died. 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Philip was crucified. 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Bartholomew was flayed and then killed. 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And Matthias was martyred after preaching the gospel. 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
5: The accuser of our brethren has been cast down, from Revelation 12, verse 10. Satan is called the accuser of our brethren, from Revelation 12, verse 10, because he tries to remind us of everything we've done wrong. Why? So that all our emotional energy is spent on the past, and we have nothing left over to dream God-sized dreams or fulfill our God-given assignment in life. The irony of his accusations is this: he leaves our unconfessed sins alone. Why wake a sleeping dog? He'd rather you don't deal with unconfessed sin at all. His accusations pinpoint confessed sin, sins that have already been forgiven. That is why they're false accusations. The sins have already been acquitted. Let's make a critical distinction. Condemnation is feeling guilty over confessed sin, whereas conviction is feeling guilty over unconfessed sin. Conviction is the way we get right with God and get on with our lives. Learn to tune in to the convicting voice of the Holy Spirit and tune out the condemning voice of the enemy. The Bible says if we confess our sins, he is faithful and just to forgive us our sins and to cleanse us from all unrighteousness. From 1 John 1 verse 9, if we plead innocent, we're guilty as charged. Even Jesus, our advocate, can't come to our defense. But if we plead guilty as charged, we're found innocent and we come under God's protective custody. Our record of wrong is completely expunged and there's no double jeopardy. You cannot be tried twice for the same sin. Once confessed, your sins are forgiven. Full stop. The sinless Son of God made sure of this once and for all. See 1 John 3, verse 5.
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1: Since 1978 I've been listening. So encouraging and so chirpy and lovely. 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
1: In this update, the president of the Canary Islands is rejecting a plan to let the Hunter virus hit cruise ship dock there. Three passengers aboard the MV Homdeus have died after it set sail from Argentina around a month ago. Up to seven cases of the rodent-borne disease have been identified on the ship, and 150 passengers are isolating in cabins, including one New Zealander. The president says there isn't enough information and he can't allow the ship to dock. The Associate Energy Minister says the government's had to contemplate all scenarios, including the worst case of a complete absence of fuel. A deal signed with Singapore this week secures US fuel and Singapore food in times of crisis. Monday's supply update shows petrol dipped slightly to 52.6 days' worth. Shane Jones addressed the Auckland Business Chamber and says he doesn't want to cause any panic as they're working to keep supplies up.
2: I think if we were to buy more fuel as an option, we would probably only buy options with the ability to store it offshore.
1: A parliamentary select committee is calling for fireworks to be banned, saying the public mood has shifted. The committee considered three petitions for a ban signed by 90,000 people and heard from the SPCA, Fire and Emergency and retailers. It concluded the harms of personal use outweigh the benefits. National MP and committee member Greg Fleming says he supports a ban, but the government still has to consider the committee report. He says a ban won't happen this parliamentary term, but he hopes it gets serious consideration next term. The Broadcasting Standards Authority's not long for this world, with Media and Communications Minister Paul Goldsmith announcing it'll be scrapped. He says the body to monitor TV and radio is past its use-by date, and media can self-regulate using the council. No timeframe's been set, but legislation will be drafted in coming months. Goldsmith says times have changed.
3: The world's moved on. It's obvious to everybody how we get our information has changed dramatically, and it was sort of looking after a thin slice of broadcasting, so no longer made sense.
1: In sport, wins on home court for the Oklahoma City Thunder and Detroit Pistons to start their respective NBA semi-final series. In the Western Conference, the Thunder were too good for the Los Angeles Lakers, 108-90, despite LeBron James scoring a game-high 27 points for the visitors. The Pistons have run out 111-101 winners to open their series in the East against Cleveland. The UK government is contemplating whether to bid for the Olympics and Paralympics in the 2040s. They're assessing whether they could host the Games for the first time since London 2012 and will assess key factors including cost, socio-economic benefit and the chance of a successful bid. To the weather. Northland to Taranaki, Coromandel Bay of Plenty and the Central High Country mostly cloudy with isolated showers developing. Whanganui to Wellington, cloudy periods and isolated showers. Gisborne, Hawke's Bay and Wairarapa mainly fine with high cloud increasing. Nelson and Marlborough, isolated showers with rain developing. Buller and Grey, a few showers turning to rain with heavy falls. Canterbury, Otago and Southland, scattered rain. Westland and Fiordland, rain with heavy falls spreading. And the Chatham Islands, mostly cloudy with the odd shower. That's News, Sport and Weather. I'm Nina Burton.
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6: Yeah, you kind of need to unpack that though, don't you? It's not quite as straightforward as it sounds. Psalm 67 verse 4, especially when you consider what's happening around the world today. But it's the Bible verse that began this 3 o'clock hour on Rima. This Thursday morning, the 7th of May, already nice and early. I'm Gary, thanks for joining us. I hope you've got some time and you can spend it with us. Family life today in a second or two, and then more great music.
7: Shame grows in the dark, but if you can get it into the light, it's like just getting that truth into the light, the power of that secret is broken. I felt like a weight had been lifted off my shoulders. I did not realize the weight I had been under for so long. Nothing was solved then, but as I left, I just felt this weight lifted off me.
8: 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I'm Dave Wilson.
9: 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This is Family Life Today. Hey, so today we're going to do something that's really interesting, different, and fun.
8: Wait a minute. I don't know
9: and
8: what's happening.
9: You are very involved in this, Dave.
8: Are we going to introduce our guest?
9: Not yet.
8: Oh.
9: Not yet, because we are going to give you a reading comprehension test.
8: No, you're not.
9: Yes, we are. And it's going to be a little different because I'm going to have you read something and you need to remember it because then you're going to be tested on it. But as you're reading it, we're going to put some headphones on you that's going to be loud, noisy, and very distracting. And we're going to see how well you do with your comprehension.
8: I couldn't comprehend it without headphones on. Are you serious?
9: Yeah.
8: So that's why these headphones are sitting on the table.
9: This is just a little picture of what it's like to be a mom.
8: I know what it's like. I've watched you. It's crazy. So I'm putting these headphones on.
9: Yes.
8: So I put them on now. What do I read?
9: Put the sound up to the microphone so our listeners can hear what you're listening.
8: That is horrible. This is a mom's life. That is so loud.
9: Okay. So read out loud what you're being tested on.
8: How AI works. AI isn't a brain. It's a prediction engine. It processes data by turning words into numerical vectors using a neural network. It applies a mechanism called self-attention to weigh the context of an entire sentence simultaneously. Rather than retrieving facts, it uses probabilistic inference to guess the next statistical token in a sequence. It's essentially a high-speed game of math-based fill-in-the-blank.
9: Okay, now you can take off your headphones.
8: That was loud and chaotic.
9: Welcome to the life of a woman or anyone staying home with children. Okay, are you ready for your comprehension test?
8: That did sound like our kids, grandkids, family room every time we go over there.
9: Here's your quiz. Question number one. The passage describes the AI's internal representation of words using which specific mathematical format?
8: Fill in the blank. That was the last thing I read was fill in the blank.
9: The answer was numerical vectors.
8: Oh, yeah.
9: Here's question number two.
8: Did you guys hear that?
9: A little bit. All I could hear was you yelling.
8: I was yelling? Was I loud?
9: Yes.
10: You were loud.
9: What specific mechanism allows the AI to evaluate the significance of every word in a sentence at the same time?
8: What does? I have no idea.
9: The answer is...
8: I have no idea what I read. There was a word in there, vector. I remember the last word, fill in the blanks. That's all I remember.
9: The answer is self-attention.
8: Did I read it even right?
9: So
8: we got a guest sitting over here. What's this got to do with Andrea?
9: This has a lot to do with our friend Andrea Griffiths here.
8: Next time we do something like this, you're going to do it. You girls could probably do it.
10: She might ace it. She's...
9: I would not. Andrea, can you explain why we had Dave do that? Do you know?
10: Maybe a little.
9: Yeah, I think you do.
10: So there is a Bible study that I've written called Center.
8: There's three.
10: And how do we center our lives on Christ when everything is swirling around us? There are loud voices in our heads, whether it's our kids, whether it's our boss, whether it's our own voice that's so loud, or all the distractions in life. And yet our hearts want to be centered on Jesus, but how? How do you do it?
9: So, well, Andrea,
8: you got to tell our listeners who you are.
9: Yeah, that's what I was
8: saying. I mean, some of them know you. You've
9: been on before.
8: You've been speaking for Family Life Weekend Remembers for...
10: It'll be 20 years this year.
8: 20 years.
10: Yeah.
8: All right, let's talk about... I mean, you've got three studies.
9: Yeah. Which one do you think we should start with? Is this the one?
10: Center's fine. It kind of is the first book out of the three, but you can, I mean, they're standalone studies at the same time.
9: Well, explain why you've done them, why you've written these Bible studies.
10: Yeah. So I really did want to give moms something simple that they could grab. It's not overwhelming. I love the studies that are 45 minutes to an hour of homework.
9: Right.
10: But
9: if you've ever done a Beth Moore study,
8: not possible.
9: Like you're digging in.
10: You are. And I love those.
9: Me too.
10: I love the Beth Moore studies.
9: But you can't do it at a sitting.
10: No. And at the same time, if you're a mom with little kids running around, what can I grab? What can I ingest? What can I get into my head, my heart, my life, just to pick it up and sit down with Jesus? So my hope is that as you open those books and you get into the scripture, that God will just meet you there in those scriptures, but I won't keep you there all morning long.
9: Mm.
10: Yeah.
9: Before we get into this, can you give us a little bit of your journey? You've been on before. You've shared a little bit of your journey, but I think it's pretty remarkable what God's done in your life. Will you take us back a little bit?
10: Sure. So I actually grew up in church, but I did not understand the Bible. I did not understand the gospel. I don't know where I was. I know that the scripture says that the Holy Spirit has to help you. The Holy Spirit has to remove the blinders from your eyes. And maybe that just took a lot of years for me until he just encountered my life. But I grew up in church. I was there all the time, but I did not live like somebody in church. I was a total hypocrite. I looked one way in church. I was up front. I was even leading worship and different things, but I was somebody else through the week and on the weekends.
8: Was it a secret? Did anybody know, or is it hidden?
10: Very much a secret. Yeah. At least I tried.
8: Yeah.
10: I tell people I was a very good liar. I don't mean that I was convincing. I just mean that I was trying to cover all the wrong things I was doing. Mm. And when you're young and you're lying, that the consequences are maybe a little bit smaller. But as I grew up and became a teenager and continued to lie and continued to make wrong choices, immorality, drinking, just all kinds of things that I didn't want anybody to know about, the consequences got big fast. Mm. And I remember my senior year of high school, I found out I was pregnant. Mm. And because I had this one persona that I thought everyone was seeing, but the reality was something different. I just still chose to cover. I still chose to hide.
9: When you found out you were pregnant, were you 17 or 18?
10: I was 17, yeah.
9: Tell me, like, when you discovered that, what did that feel like?
10: Just a lot of shame, also a lot of pride.
9: Mm, what do you mean?
10: Pride in that I didn't want anyone to be able to know that part of my life. Pride of still hiding, still covering. Like you think of Adam and Eve.
9: Yeah.
10: At the beginning, they did something wrong. And what did they do? They just ran
8: hidden
10: and hid.
8: Hidden and covered.
10: Hid and covered. And that's exactly the route that I was choosing.
9: Were you in a panic?
10: Very much so. Yeah. My parents didn't know the choices I was making. Some of my friends did. Mm. But outside of that small circle, no one really knew. And so just how do I hide? How do I cover this? The age-old question that I think we still do today.
9: For sure.
10: I know I do.
9: Mm-hmm.
10: So I decided that I would have an abortion, and I did that. And for me, that was the beginning of a very long hill downward spiral. I just continued to heap shame.
9: Did anyone know? Did your parents know?
10: Just the guy that I was seeing. Yeah, just the guy.
9: So another thing that you're hiding, but internally you're starting to, like, it's affecting you.
10: Oh, yeah. That made everything get really real, really fast. Yeah. And so more shame. I couldn't believe what I had done, and I really didn't have any answers. It's been done. What do you do now? Mm. And so God, in his grace and in his mercy, he put me around a group of people that were really believers. Mm-hmm. They looked like it on the outside, but they lived it in their hearts. Like, they would have a desire for something that God calls us to, and they would try hard to live that out. I would have a desire, but I just wasn't trying at all to live that way.
9: Where did you meet them?
10: I started traveling in this ministry called Life Action Ministries, and I was accepted. I graduated from college with a music degree. I was accepted to be a singer on their team and started traveling around. And the differences between them and me just became apparent really quickly. And one morning, I had my time in the Word every day. I was up reading my Bible, and I felt like the Lord said, Andrea, if you don't get honest about your past, we are not going anywhere. Well, I knew that Jesus was my only hope. And so I went and I found a pastor's wife, and I just told her my whole story. And it was the first time that I brought my reality into the light. Like, I'd kept it in the dark for so long. And I feel like that's where secrets grow. And shame grows in the dark. But if you can get it into the light, it's like just getting that truth into the light, the power of that secret is broken.
9: What did it feel like for you? Do you remember after you told her everything?
10: I felt like a weight had been lifted off my shoulders. I did not realize the weight I had been under for so long. And so just being able to share that with someone else, have someone else's eyes and heart on that. Nothing was solved then, but as I left, I just felt this weight lifted off of me. And a few days later was when I actually came to know the Lord. I met with her and her husband, and he just started asking me all these questions. And I'd always been able to be such a good liar. I'd always lied my way out. And I mean, this man was nailing me to the wall with questions. And I started to see my heart the way a holy God had seen it the whole time. And I was just undone. It was so wicked and so dark and so ugly. And I didn't know what to do because I thought I already knew Jesus, but I was seeing my heart in a way I'd never seen it before. So I just started with the top of my head and I went to my feet and I just gave God every part of me. And I just said, God, I've made such a mess of my life. Would you take control? Would you lead me? And that was my point of salvation. Looking back from that, that's when my life started to change.
9: And as a listener, if you hear this, as you said that, Andrea, I was thinking for both Dave and I, that's when our lives changed too, when we gave him everything.
10: Yeah.
9: And if you're listening to this and you're thinking, I don't know if I've ever done that. I don't know if I've ever just given him all of me, because it's very vulnerable. It feels scary. And yet it's exactly what we were meant to do.
10: Right.
9: To give him everything.
10: We were made for him.
9: We were made for him.
10: Yeah.
8: And even, you know, living in a lie or covering, which is what everybody does every day. And we even do it as believers still, but that is no way to live. It's darkness. It will come out in the light. Let me ask you this. How did you reconcile the abortion as you came to Christ? I'm guessing there's listeners going, oh, do you guys think abortion's okay? You know, no, we don't.
10: Right. Yeah.
8: But how did you, like, I even picture as you're giving him your whole body, you came to your womb and you had to give him that. How did you process?
10: That took me some time. That didn't happen immediately right there in that moment. And you're right, like, God is a God of life. It's Satan that came in and brought in death and darkness and all the lying and all the covering that we do still today. I still do that today. So how do I bring myself to this God of life when I've created death by my own choosing? And so for me, I had to find a women's care center, like a pregnancy care center. And many of them have programs that you can go through as a post-abortive woman. And that's what I did. I just went and I said, this is in my past and I know I have not healed from it. I know there's still scars. I know there's still shame. I think about it every day. And
9: did you?
10: Especially on the anniversary, the yearly anniversary that would come around.
9: Oh, it makes me cry of just the millions of women that carry that still.
10: Well, the voices are loud in your head. The voices are loud, and especially when it was your own choice, your own mistake, your own failure. And that big of one, you know, that large, that you can never undo it. You can never get that life back. So for me, I knew I needed help. So I just went and said, this is in my past. I hear that you guys help women with these things. I'd love for you to help me. And they actually had a book, a little study that we went through, and they matched me up with another woman who had had an abortion in her past. And we just met, and that went deep, and it was so cleansing. I remember just crying as it took me to the Word. I would have to write things out, and it was like my heart being ripped out, and it was still raw and kind of being scrubbed with that raw, tender heart. And yet God used it. He just got me to the Word, and eventually His Word got bigger than my own thoughts and feelings. Like, I kept telling myself this, but God's Word kept saying this, and eventually this pile kept growing and growing, and I had to make a choice.
9: The one with God.
10: Yes. What am I going to believe? Am I going to keep believing what I think and feel, or am I going to believe what God's Word says? And just making that choice and then choosing every day, you know, to hear that self-talk telling you this, but then know, what does God say to me? What does God say as His child? And then choosing to believe that.
9: Center, wrapping your life around the one who matters most.
10: Yeah.
9: Take us through this one a little bit. What do you want people to know in this study, particularly, like, center?
10: Yeah, well, I could so identify with your test, Dave, with hearing a million voices. I mean, even you, I think, were listening to kids. We could kind of hear it.
9: Yes.
10: You know, we could kind of hear you listen to kids. But I mean, even just the voice inside my own head.
9: Yes.
10: Like, you know, the one I was just talking about, the condemning voice, or the voice telling me all the things that I've got to do today. My to-do list is like a mile high. And so sometimes I will literally have my Bible open and my mind is a million miles away.
9: Or you're praying and you've prayed the same thing a million times.
10: Yes, yes. And so how do I get myself centered on the Lord? How do I put myself in a place that I can hear from Him? One of the things that I like to do is, when I find myself doing that, which is often, whether I'm praying or I'm in the Word, I just literally have to tell myself, Andrea, this is the most important thing you will do all day. This is the most important voice you'll hear all day. So let's pull ourselves here. Let's align ourselves here. And the way for me to do that has been just getting into the Word, which is why I tried to write just very simple studies, but that will get you right into the Word.
9: It does.
10: Right away, and let you pull it apart and hear what God wants to say to you today.
11: How did you do that? I mean, both of you. I mean, dads live a different life, you know? I mean, not that we're not around our kids, and some are stay-at-home dads, and they're there.
10: Yeah.
11: But there seems to be, we often get separation from them with a job or something outside the home. But you're not only around your four kids, they're loud because they're kids.
10: Yeah.
11: And you're trying to be centered.
10: Yeah.
11: How does a mom do that? It is hard to focus on anything.
10: Yeah.
11: So how do you moms, how do you center? That's
10: right.
11: What the study's about.
10: Yeah.
11: How do you center?
10: Right. So I'll tell you a story. I remember when we had our first daughter, she was our hardest kid for whatever reason. She was just, she didn't want to sleep. She cried a lot. And I remember being up with her at 3 a.m, you know, you're up, you're nursing your baby, you've got all these things going on, trying to keep this baby alive. You don't know what you're doing. It's your first kid. And then I tried to get up and have time with Jesus. I'm exhausted. I can't even read the words on the page. And so later in the day, I'm folding clothes, and I remember the Lord just speaking so loudly to my spirit and just saying, Andrea, you're folding clothes right now. Could you invite me in? And I was like, yeah, I can. And so as I'm folding this shirt, I just start to pray, God, would you protect my husband? Would you protect his heart? Would you be the one that goes behind him? Your word says that surely goodness and mercy follow us all the days of our lives. And that was just revolutionary to me, is that I had had God in this small little box. And God just said, Andrea, I'm with you all the time. So in the chaos, in the moment, how do we pull Him in to create Him still as center?
9: Andrea, I had that exact same revolution. It was crazy to me And I think it's because when you're single or you're married without children, you can find these chunks of time. And so that's what you're used to, my big chunk of time with Jesus.
10: Yeah.
9: And so I did the exact same thing. I felt like I need to be talking with God all day long.
10: Yes.
9: Because our oldest was hard too. I was desperate. I was like, I have no idea what I'm doing.
10: Yes.
9: And I began to pray all day long. I would put Bibles all over the house. And then, because even then it's like, oh, I can get a verse in at the table or in a carpool line or whatever. And then back in the day, this is cassette tapes, people. Like, I put that in the car and it was the Bible. Now we have apps on our phones that we can listen to the Bible. But I can remember listening to the Bible all the time in the car and these kids' praise songs, you know, these little Cedarmont kids and all these crazy. But I thought, wherever I am, God is with me and I'm going to worship and I'm going to hear the word and I'm going to sing and I'm going to pray out loud, even in the car. I have to, when our kids were little, I had to pray out loud because it was so distracting. If I prayed out loud, I could keep my thoughts together.
10: Yeah.
9: But it's this beautiful journey of God's saying, I know right where you are, and I'm with you in all of it. He's I'm right
10: so
9: here.
10: He's so gracious.
9: Yeah.
10: He meets us right where we are.
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1: 20 to 4 on this Thursday morning. I don't know if you're a fan of Marketplace or not, but I kind of like it. 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Well, I've been looking for a little mini amplifier for a guitar over the last couple of weeks and sort of scrolling up and down. 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And the thing is that somebody will buy it. Who would buy a trailer load of sifted stones?
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0: here and there, when you need us.
1: It's a jubilee year for me. 50 years ago, I encountered Jesus as a teenager and devoted my life to living for him, being a follower of Jesus and no turning back. Reflecting over the many seasons of life, the ups and downs, the good and the bad, he has been the one constant. The Christian life is a marathon. There are times when we need to dig deep to stay in the race, not allowing difficulties, disappointments, or offences to rob us of our trust in him. I may not always understand his ways, but I trust his character. For 50 years, he's been my go-to, my daily inspiration. I've known him as a father, a comforter, a counsellor, a shepherd, and so much more. Today, again, I echo the words of that song. I have decided to follow Jesus, no turning back. How about you? Mahara ki tō tātou atua I tēnei rā. Remember God today. I'm Alison Shaw.
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1: In this update, the president of the Canary Islands is rejecting a plan to let the Hunter virus hit cruise ship dock there. Three passengers aboard the MV Homdias have died after it set sail from Argentina around a month ago. Up to seven cases of the rodent-borne disease have been identified on the ship, and 150 passengers are isolating in cabins, including one New Zealander. The president says there isn't enough information and he can't allow the ship to dock. The Associate Energy Minister says the government's had to contemplate all scenarios, including the worst case of a complete absence of fuel. A deal signed with Singapore this week secures US fuel and Singapore food in times of crisis. Monday's supply update shows petrol dipped slightly to 52.6 days' worth. Shane Jones addressed the Auckland Business Chamber and says he doesn't want to cause any panic as they're working to keep supplies up.
2: I think if we were to buy more fuel as an option, we would probably only buy options with the ability to store it offshore.
1: A parliamentary select committee is calling for fireworks to be banned, saying the public mood has shifted. The committee considered three petitions for a ban signed by 90,000 people and heard from the SPCA, fire and emergency, and retailers. It concluded the harms of personal use outweigh the benefits. National MP and committee member Greg Fleming says he supports a ban, but the government still has to consider the committee report. He says a ban won't happen this parliamentary term, but he hopes it gets serious consideration next term. The Broadcasting Standards Authority's not long for this world, with Media and Communications Minister Paul Goldsmith announcing it'll be scrapped. He says the body to monitor TV and radio is past its use-by date, and media can self-regulate using the council. No timeframe's been set, but legislation will be drafted in coming months. Goldsmith says times have changed.
3: The world's moved on. It's obvious to everybody how we get our information has changed dramatically, and it was sort of looking after a thin slice of broadcasting, so no longer made sense.
1: In sport, wins on home court for the Oklahoma City Thunder and Detroit Pistons to start their respective NBA semi-final series. In the Western Conference, the Thunder were too good for the Los Angeles Lakers, 108-90, despite LeBron James scoring a game-high 27 points for the visitors. The Pistons have run out 111-101 winners to open their series in the East against Cleveland. The UK government is contemplating whether to bid for the Olympics and Paralympics in the 2040s. They're assessing whether they could host the Games for the first time since London 2012 and will assess key factors including cost, socio-economic benefit and the chance of a successful bid. To the weather. Northland to Taranaki, Coromandel Bay of Plenty and the Central High Country mostly cloudy with isolated showers developing. Whanganui to Wellington, cloudy periods and isolated showers. Gisborne, Hawke's Bay and Wairarapa mainly fine with high cloud increasing. Nelson and Marlborough, isolated showers with rain developing. Buller and Grey, a few showers turning to rain with heavy falls. Canterbury, Otago and Southland, scattered rain. Westland and Fiordland, rain with heavy falls spreading. And the Chatham Islands, mostly cloudy with the odd shower. That's News, Sport and Weather. I'm Nina Burton.
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5: From the Bible. 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Words to live by on Rema.
6: That's an encouraging verse, is it not? From Galatians chapter 6 and verse 9. Good morning, it is 4:05.
7: Let's say I want my kids to be generous with their spirit and their stuff and their time and their passion. What are the other things that would need to be addressed? And maybe as a family, we sit down and family values, our whole family wants to become more generous. What are the other qualities that are going to be related to that we need to look for, build up, and talk about? And it makes it, I think, less overwhelming because we don't have to teach 48 qualities like we teach the ABCs separately.
6: Yeah.
7: We can teach them together and it makes us rich. It makes it more likely that we will become more like Christ and exhibit this biblical character that I want them to parent differently for.
8: That's Dr. Kathy Cook, and she joins us to discuss how to build character in your children on today's episode of Focus on the Family. Your host is Focus President and author Jim Daly, and I'm John Fuller.
9: John, we all want our children to do well in this world, to serve others, and to love the Lord. We do want that sincerely. But children, they're not born necessarily with that desire to do good to everyone around them. It's something that we need to instill in them. And Gene and I certainly tried to communicate that. We did that in a variety of ways with a variety of measures of success. You know, one of the things we did was volunteer work. We went, I'll never forget this, shoveling out manure at a animal rescue center. That was fun. Mm. I remember Trent and Troy weren't quite into that as much. But volunteering and doing those things, foster care work, I mean, we got the kids involved, especially as they got older. They were really great with the foster kids, so learning to love people in brokenness and things. So how about you? What did you do?
8: Same kinds of things. Open our eyes. Let's look around. Shovel the elderly neighbor's sidewalks. Look for those opportunities to
9: serve. I should
8: have
9: thought of that one.
8: There was a day I went out and I had five kids shoveling snow for the neighbors. We were kind of a popular family for that. But doing things like mission work and some of those things worked well, others didn't, but my kids all seemed to have a real heart for others. So in some regards, we did see some
9: success.
8: That's
9: so good. And having that mature and positive character is so important to instill in your children, especially in the culture that we live in today. I don't believe, and maybe I'm just that older generation, that anything good is happening in schools. I'm sure there's many good things happening, but how do they pick these things up? Yeah. First and foremost, they're going to pick them up at home. Mm.
8: Well, we have a great guest to talk about raising kids and character. Dr. Kathy Cook is back with us. She's a very popular speaker and author and is the founder and president of Celebrate Kids, Inc., and she's passionate about helping build character and resilience in our families. She's been on this show many times and has written a great book that really forms the foundation for our conversation today. It's called Parent Differently, Raise Kids with Biblical Character That Changes Culture.
9: Kathy, welcome back.
10: I'm thrilled to be here. Thanks
9: it's
10: for the
9: always
10: invitation.
9: Good to have you here. I go out inspired, and now that my boys are in their early 20s, kind of going, oh, I miss doing that one, or I miss doing that. So this is that great kind of preventative thinking about what parents should concentrate on. So we're grateful for all the years you poured into getting your PhD
10: and thanks.
9: All the counseling sessions that you've had. I mean, it all culminates into great resources, books that you've written. So always good to have you here.
10: Thanks. It's an honor that God would allow me to do what I do. I sometimes stand before audiences and I'm just stunned that anybody listens to me.
9: It's, you know, that funny?
10: It's so much fun.
9: Yeah. Well, that's called humility, which is a great characteristic, right?
10: Yeah, it's one of the top 13 that I write about.
9: Hey, let me, this opening story was so funny that I got out of your book. You had this little incident where you had luggage lost by an airline twice. On one trip. And It kind of got under your skin. I'm laughing because I've got a similar story, but go ahead, tell yours.
10: Yeah, I normally don't check a bag for obvious reasons, but I was on a multi-event trip, so I had checked a bag. And at two of the places, I arrived without that suitcase. And it was frustrating, of course. So I'm in line at 5:30 in the morning to take the next flight on my itinerary, thinking, I bet the suitcase is here. I bet they just didn't deliver it to the bed and breakfast. And so I'm in line, way too many people in line, canceled flights, so lots of people, 5:30, one person at the desk. And I get up there and I'm thinking, this is not going to be good. And I'm becoming inside a little bit impatient like everybody around me, but I'm trying really hard to not show it because I'm a Christian and I want to be a good girl. And up from the side walks a woman. Are you Kathy Cook? This is so embarrassing. I don't mean to embarrass you, but are you possibly Kathy Cook? Well, yes. And then she's like, your podcast is amazing. When is your new book about character going to be out?
9: Yes.
10: So I was minutes away from blowing the testimony, right, when this woman comes up, and it was just this reminder that people are watching. Now, I think we need stellar character to glorify God. I think a primary reason is that we put God on display. We put the Christ-likeness and the Holy Spirit's leading on display when we behave differently from the people around us. But it is also about us. Character is our reputation. It's who we are. And that was profound. And then the rest of the story is, I get on the airplane and I realize that I had been polite. I had said thank you. The bag was there, by the way. So everyone can relax. The suitcase was there. And I didn't say, well, why wasn't it delivered? I just said thank you. And again, I don't want this to be about me, but I sat there and I thought, how did that just happen? Everybody around me was angry and upset and verbalizing their disgust with the airline. And I said, thank you. Well, that was all the character qualities coming together. The only reason you can be patient is because you're generous and optimistic and other-centered and you think well of people. So that was one of the lessons that framed this book, that all the character qualities work together. And you work on one, you work on others, and they all benefit, if that makes sense.
9: No, it does. I'm just thinking there has to be another time that they lost your luggage and you weren't kind and patient.
10: Oh, well,
9: come on,
10: you,
9: there's got to be another time, Kathy.
8: Is that your story, Jim?
9: Well, mine is funny because it was one of the first. I started at Focus in 1989. So I took a training trip. I was working with the donor community and a colleague, I won't name him, but it was probably the best training trip I could have taken. We were at Utah, I don't know, Salt Lake City or somewhere. And we go to the counter and they did not have the reservation for the car.
10: Oh.
9: And he was very indignant about that. You know, he was a little hot. And the person behind the counter goes, well, sir, let me see what I could do. Then he goes, oh, you work for Dr. Dobson?
10: Oh,
9: Focus
10: dear.
9: On the Family. And I'm just watching the whole thing. Best training lesson I ever had for good reasons. You know, represent the Lord, number one, but certainly in Christian work as pastors and everything. You better be presenting what you believe.
10: I think it's really easy to get caught up in the moment
9: and
10: to be caught up in the people around you. And so for parents who are trying to be self-controlled and really kind, get caught up in their kids' whining behavior and the kids' argumentative behavior, and they get sucked into that. Like, we're going to talk about that today.
9: Oh, yeah. We're going to talk about it. But let me start with this, because I think when it comes to the parenting challenges, sometimes, you know, kids don't fall far from the tree. Mm-hmm. So if you're seeing behavior, are you illustrating that behavior, such as the stuff we're talking about? You may not even think of it as a major problem. You know, it's my inconvenience, and I have a right to be upset that you lost my luggage or my car reservation, but that's not a Christ-like way to respond.
10: No, parents absolutely need to be careful of who they are at all times, especially in front of their children, because children do pick up on it, absolutely. You know, a lot is caught and a lot is taught. And so being a role model of who you hope your kids will be is important, which is why we can talk about family values and so many other things that become the focus, if I can use that word, for what you want for your kids.
9: Yeah. You know, this may lean more into a theological question, but, you know, Christians generally believe that we're born with a sinful nature,
10: mm-hmm.
9: that left to our own devices, we're going to lean into lying about the cookie we took out of the cookie jar. And, you know, it just is present from an early age.
10: Yeah.
9: And in that way, with kids that where we want our children to have good behavior, can we instill it? Or what's this battle going on between good and evil with a five-year-old?
10: Well, I'm so glad you brought that up. It is a real issue. And that's why we have to teach character. You know, one of the things I often say to adults is we drill and skill the 1-2-3s. We drill and skill the ABCs and the colors and the shapes and so many things like that. Well, obedience is harder to learn. Character is harder to learn because it goes against the sin nature, which is real. We can't expect kids to just learn by the role model, although there's a positive effect that happens there. Yes, we should be praying for a desire to be good and obedient, but we have to teach the difference between patience and impatience. We have to teach the value of respect. We have to teach that. And one of the most important things to teach, Jim, is that you have value. Because you have value, therefore Christ-like biblical character matters for you. And if kids don't think they have value, nothing matters.
9: Mm.
10: So we go back to the very beginning of the message of the truth of the scripture, that God created you because he wanted you and he wanted you the way you are. And if you don't become biblical in your character, God will lose.
9: Mm. That's big. That's a big statement. Kathy, you speak to this maybe tension about beliefs and how they relate to behavior. Why is it important? You're touching on it. Why is it important to identify beliefs in your children, maybe even stronger than behavior?
10: Yeah, I appreciate that we're starting with that question. It's something that I've written about and spoken about so often. You know, how many of us have said to our kids, you know, stop arguing, stop arguing, but it doesn't help.
9: I've never said that.
8: Never seen that. I saw somebody do that.
10: I just put up
9: a sign. I make a sign and just hold up the sign.
10: And does it help?
9: No, of course not.
10: Because why are they arguing, right? Are they jealous? Then maybe the issue to deal with is jealousy. Are they self-centered? then maybe that's the issue. Mm-hmm. So behavior, negative and positive behavior, is rooted in negative and positive character.
9: And belief.
10: And beliefs. Yeah. So am I worth more than my sister? Therefore, my mom should not have treated my sister that way. Right? I don't have to be patient with grandma and grandpa. You know, they can walk their own pace and I can walk however I want and it doesn't matter because I'm so important. I have to get there first. Versus a child who believes that respecting grandma and grandpa means I hold their hand and walk slow so that they don't break a hip because their neighbor broke a hip and they're terrified. So to dig under the surface, the behavior is observable, but to go under that surface and talk about those things.
9: You know, again, you're a PhD, you're working with families all the time on correcting behavior, mm-hmm. correcting beliefs, teaching parents how to do this. There is, to me, within the Christian experience of parenting, we stress behavior so heavily.
10: Right.
9: You know, sometimes missing heart and belief and what's at the core. And it really concerns me. And I think we project, we that are addressing these issues, tend to project a perfection that if you get the behavior right, then the heart's going to be right. Oh. It's exactly backward.
10: Exactly.
9: Because what happens is these kids go off to college. And they lose it because mm-hmm. their core was not established. And, you know, frankly, all of us as parents have those weaknesses. I get that. But we prepare them so poorly because we are rewarding with the gold star, the behavior, mm-hmm. and not concentrating on the heart and the soul.
10: Because the heart and soul is harder to transform. You have to rely on the Holy Spirit. And again, our consistency and our character shows up there. But absolutely, I think one of the more important chapters in the book is the chapter about obedience and character. When we stress character, we transform the heart for righteousness. And now they want to be well and do well, even when no one is looking and the burden is heavy. Yeah. Because our heart has been transformed to the things that God loves. Versus a rule-based home, do it this way because I said so. So now kids live under threat, yeah. and they're doing well when they're observed so they earn a prize, or they do well when they're observed so they're not punished. And then when they're not being observed, they do whatever they want sometimes because the heart wasn't changed toward the things that would, again, glorify yeah. the Lord. It's tough, but it's doable.
9: It is. I remember Trent when he was probably 17 or 18 and he's, you know, getting ready for college. And of course, we're having the talk about partying and, you know, what's going to happen at that college environment. He moved into not a dorm, but a dorm like all college students, probably like 4,000 kids in these apartments. And I remember saying, you know, Trent, a lot of things are going to happen in that place. A lot of dark things are going to happen. And I remember he just looked at me and goes, Dad, OK, first of all, you know me. Oh. If I want to do something, I'm going to do it. But if I don't want to do something, I'm not going to do it. And nobody's going to talk me into it.
10: Wow.
9: And I kind of took that as, okay, that's good.
10: Yeah.
9: Although I just, you know, I got to pray that he chooses wisely. Yeah. But he was very direct about nobody tells me what to do or asks me to do something I don't want to do. And I thought, okay, that's a victory.
10: Oh, it's a huge victory. That's a goal of biblical character is my conscience can't be sold to the highest bidder. I'm going to do what's right because it's right.
9: Yeah.
10: Because I'm a person who wants that for myself. I like living in that peace and in that contentment and in that joy.
9: Kathy, you identify three questions you can ask to kind of help you identify where your child's at in their character development. What are they?
10: Right. First of all, how complete is a child's character? So there's probably 100 or more character qualities. I chose to list 48 in my book because I didn't want people overwhelmed. And then there's a
9: 48
10: top.
9: Sounds a little overwhelming.
10: Oh, shoot. No,
9: just
10: no,
9: speaking
10: no.
9: for the yeah. 10 or 13. That
10: well, remember that. No, that's a fair response. Remember that they're all linked.
9: Okay.
10: So when you work on one, you're actually working on more than that one. So how many of those character qualities do your children exhibit on a regular basis? So that's number one. How complete is their character? And that includes the positive nature of it. Are they patient or impatient, generous or stingy? The second question that's really valuable is how consistently do they use the character qualities? So many parents have told me that when their kids go to somebody else's house, they're very helpful and they're very cooperative, you know, and they're very kind. But at home, they're not so much that way, partly because unconditional love. So there's nothing my parents can do about it if I'm mean to my dad, you know. But are they consistently over places and time showing these character qualities? And then the third question that's so important is how automatically do they use the qualities? So what we want for our children is to be parented so well that we don't have to nag them to be fill in the blank. You know, generous, cooperative, thoughtful, agreeable. They are that. It's not that I do it, I am it. And so it's become an automatic part of my character. And that's why I wrote the book, that they would have a positive, complete character, that they would consistently use those character qualities, and they would not have to be constantly told to do so.
9: What are the big three? I mean, I tend to like to work from that perspective. 48 does sound overwhelming.
10: Sure.
9: But
10: yeah.
9: You did list the big three positive qualities that are important to prioritize in your children. So for all of us that like to manage it in bite-sized chunks, tell us what it is.
10: Yeah, I love sharing this. So the first one is gratitude. It gives rise to many other character qualities, and it develops spiritual maturity, and it's evidence of spiritual maturity. So gratitude is huge. Again, not circumstantial thankfulness that you're forced to write a thank you note or you don't get another gift, but truly being a grateful person. And then the second one is joy, not circumstantial happiness, which is celebrating happiness. But happiness fades, and happiness doesn't change lives. But boy, joy will. And
9: man,
10: joy,
9: that's so true.
10: You know, if you're a believer in Jesus, you have joy. You have to choose to tap into that. And you also have many reasons to be grateful. So these should not be hard.
9: Let me illustrate that, you know, for me, because this is the toughest question I get when I share my testimony.
10: Mm.
9: I mean, men 50, 60, 70 will come up in line after I speak and say, how did you ever forgive your father?
10: Yeah.
9: And how did you not get angry with God being an orphan? And I can honestly say I had this sense of joy that at an early age, the circumstances didn't matter.
10: Oh.
9: I still felt like God knew who I was, that everything was going to be okay. But it's the hardest question to answer. And people that don't have that, adults, forget about parenting, but adults that don't have that, you need to sink into the joy of the Lord and not trust anything. Circumstance you're in, but
10: Amen.
9: Trust God.
10: I actually had someone pre-read my book and said, this is for any adult who was not raised to develop these qualities. Because it's never too early to start training in character, and it's never too late to add lessons. So again, gratitude and joy. And then the third one is self-efficacy. And that simply means that I believe I can be effective on my own. Not independent in a really negative way. I still have parents and pastors and leaders and role models. But I believe I can do what I've been created and called to do, self-efficacy. If I don't have that character quality, then I make my mom and dad do everything for me. Mm. And I use an app to do everything for me. And I never develop that honorable skill set that allows me to be empowered when I'm out and about. What's so cool about these three qualities is that if I have joy, gratitude, and self-efficacy, I'm more likely to have first-time obedience. I'm less likely to argue and debate and present my own point of view. And these are kids who, they want to do what's right, even when no one is looking and the burden is heavy. So one of the lessons here, you guys, if we want our kids to have gratitude, joy, and self-efficacy, we have to stop doing everything for them. We have to let them be independent and prove that they can do it. And we need to call out their critical spirit and ask them for something better. And we have to, at the beginning, train gratitude and then watch it develop and praise them when they have it, so it becomes a part of who they are.
9: Yeah, there's so much in what you just said. But that self-efficacy too, I mean, it's got to be rooted in some confidence.
10: Mm-hmm.
9: And, you know, today for young people, there's so many things whacking their confidence. Social media, friend groups, sports that they maybe don't make the team or whatever it might be. It seems like a lot more negativity for our kids today. So how do we as a parent build up the confidence in a healthy way so that they do develop that self-efficacy, that they have confidence in the fact that they can deliver?
10: Children tell me, I wish my parents would teach me. They tell me and they yell. And I don't say that lightly. Most parents are doing the very best job they know how to do. Parents today are overwhelmed and stressed and despairing with their own stuff. And I get that. That's why I do what I do. But children are saying to me, they tell me what to do and they yell at me when I don't do it. I wish they would teach me how. So how do kids develop confidence? How do kids develop self-efficacy so that they will have initiative and dependability and responsibility and these qualities that we want for them? Yeah. We teach them. We talk out loud about how we're doing, what we're doing. We tell them about the time in the airport line where we could have been critical and mean-spirited, and we chose to shut our mouth and honor the Lord and be pleasant instead. And we changed culture that day. See, it's your character. The title of my book is very deliberate. Our character changes culture.
9: Boy, that's the fruit of the Spirit.
10: Yes,
9: right?
10: Sir. Yes, sir.
9: Kathy, let me ask you, this might be that gold nugget question. We'll see.
10: Well, okay.
9: But how would you encourage parents to help their children change the culture instead of letting it change them? I mean, that to me is like, the kids are influenced by so much. So to equip them to change the culture, what you just said, without the culture changing them in a negative way.
10: Right.
9: There's certainly positive things to pick up in socialization, but we're talking about those negative things in the culture. So how do we do that?
10: Well, the negative things are there and they may affect our kids. And yet we must believe that the positives can also affect them and our kids can affect the negative and so that it becomes more positive. So do we do it? First of all, Jim, do we do it? Do they see us sacrificing? Do they see us putting other people first? That's a big part of it. And then I think we have to point out to them the little good things they do. A lot of our kids don't realize that the little things they're doing add up and they're beautiful. So do we celebrate kids who are changing culture? The kid who didn't bully when they were bullied. The kid who didn't cheat when others cheated. The kid who invited everybody to the birthday party, even though other kids haven't invited Samuel because Samuel's weird. But your son wants to invite Samuel? Your son should get praised for that. You say, son, not only did you invite Samuel to the party, but you hung out with Samuel. You actually sat next to him during the cake and ice cream. I noticed that. I love how you loved him. And you put somebody first who others are ignoring. And you might get teased for it, and you know that. But we're raising you to have the kind of character that does what's right, even if there's a burden in doing so.
9: That's so good.
8: Kathy, what I love about what you're saying is it's not changed the culture, you know, the overall culture of the world. It's changed the culture that God has put you in.
10: Yes.
8: The airport situation or the birthday party, that's a small C culture.
10: Yes.
8: But that's making a big difference.
10: It is. And sometimes our children don't know that.
8: Yeah.
10: It needs to be called out.
9: Kathy, just a couple more questions. We've run out of time today, but I want to keep this going and we'll come back next time and
10: Great.
9: Cover more. But the relationship between character and obedience, how should we focus on those two as parents? That relationship between character and obedience? Or do they just come naturally together?
10: I'd love for them to come naturally together. I don't think they are, because obedience is more observable and it's big and it's loud and it's trouble, right? And it's reputation. And our parents don't want to look bad, so they correct their kids' behavior. But
9: that's
10: again,
9: the please and thank you. How many times have I told you to say please?
10: Right.
9: Let me just tell parents, by the time they're like 16, 17, you start hearing it.
10: Yeah.
9: And you go, wow, all those years, they finally got it.
10: That's funny. Yeah. So they become rule-based and they become, again, people-pleasers. They're good when they have to be versus good because they ought to be good and they're capable of being good. So I think, you know, I think I would have sold more books if I would have called the book Raise Obedient Kids. But I'm right. convinced that raising kids with biblical character changes them forever and allows them to step into numerous situations and change culture. And you feel better about yourself because you're becoming Christ-like and you're becoming that ambassador for the Lord that we would say that we want our kids to be. It's our character that shows off. It's our character is our reputation. Our character marks us. It's what people talk about when they think about us. So it matters deeply. So it's got to be character, even though obedience is what is out there. You know, I'm going to say something real quick. If I prioritize obedience, I can actually create negative character.
9: Yes.
10: Does that
9: Tell
10: make
9: us
10: sense?
9: How. It does to me.
10: Because the kids will lie. Because they don't want to be punished. They'll cheat because they have to earn an A because their dad has stressed them out so much. So they end up exhibiting negative character qualities to maintain a look of obedience, which adds to the pain of the heart.
9: Yeah.
10: And now they're in the room crying, or now they're irritable and critical and negative and argumentative, and we wonder why. Well, it's because we created this scene that obedience is what we celebrate here, We celebrate a transformed heart relying on the Holy Spirit, which means we better be praying for our kids.
9: That is so good. Mm-hmm. And really what we're talking about is giving you the tools out of the toolbox to do that, to make that shift and do better. And Kathy's book is one of the best recommendations we can make. And we did talk about coming back next time.
10: I'd love
9: to. So we'll cover more of it. But what a great resource, Parent Differently.
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0: Ryan Stevenson and This I Know. I hope you are enjoying the music on Rima this morning. Tchaikovsky, who, if he was still alive today, would be celebrating a birthday. He's been dead for like years. He said this about music: heaven's best gift to humanity. That's how he describes music. He then goes on to say it's a faithful friend that protects us and comforts us. And we hope that the music on Rima this morning is doing exactly that.
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7: Great that you could join me today, and I hope that you're finding these devotions on the blood of Jesus incredibly helpful, even inspiring and encouraging. It is powerful, the blood of Jesus. 2 Corinthians 10 verse 4, let's never forget the weapons of our warfare are not carnal, but mighty in God for pulling down strongholds. And one of those weapons is the blood of Jesus. The greater the value of what is sacrificed, the greater the power of its blood. The blood of animals has some level of value. The blood of men is greater. Then there's the blood of the apostles, the blood of martyrs. But nothing can compare with the blood of Jesus, which has purchased salvation for all humanity. You know, in South India, I've been there many times, there are far, far more Christians. In fact, the largest church in India is Calvary Temple in Hyderabad, 300,000 people. But do you know what's interesting about South India? North India is barren and very difficult, but South India, so many Christians. What's interesting is that Thomas, the Apostle Thomas, was martyred in South India. The blood of the apostles has power. In fact, let's read Revelation 6, verse 9 to 10. When he opened the fifth seal, I saw under the altar the souls of those who had been slain for the word of God and for the word of their testimony. They cried out in a loud voice, saying, "How long, O Lord, holy and true, until you would judge and avenge our blood on those who dwell on the earth?" The blood of the martyrs cries out. You know, India's seeing quite a level of revival right now, but so many have been martyred in that nation. And the blood of the martyrs cries out. There was a great revival in just one part of North Africa. And they were mystified why it was in an isolated area and not in other parts of North Africa. So they did some research on it, and they discovered that years before, a missionary had been martyred in that very place. The blood of martyrs is valuable and powerful, and God is able to work powerfully where blood has been spilled. Interesting, isn't it? The whole teaching on the blood of Jesus, the blood of martyrs, the blood is something about it. Well, the life of the creature is in the blood. Our lives depend on our blood. If our blood stops flowing, we are dead. So there's more to this blood issue than I think than we have even yet had revelation from God on its truth. Maybe more revelation is yet to come. One more thing that the blood of Jesus gives us, fantastic thing, is free access to the presence of God. Hebrews 10:19, therefore, brethren, having boldness to enter the holiest, how? By the blood of Jesus. Like going into the manifest presence of God. Hey, who would dare? But you can, because the blood of Jesus cleanses you from all sin. Matthew 27:51, the veil of the temple was torn in two from top to bottom. So the veil was to curtain off the Holy of Holies where the presence of God dwelt. And no one could go in there, into the very presence of God, except the high priest. And he would only go in once a year on the Day of Atonement. And he'd go inside the veil to confess the sins of the people and to sprinkle the blood from a lamb for the forgiveness of the people's sins. So once a year, and only the high priest could go into the manifest presence of God. Apart from that, there was strictly no access beyond the veil. It's like there's this massive sign put outside, danger, keep out. And no one would dare go in there. But now, through the blood of Jesus, through his death upon the cross, the veil has been removed. And the Bible says that you and I can go boldly into the very presence of God and make our requests known to God. The blood of Jesus gives you and me access to the presence of God.
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8: It's after midnight, which begs the question,
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6: So you may as well stick around and spend some time with Gary, a very tall man, on Rema.

Sophie Speedy and Troubled Seas. It's 10 to 5. If you are a list person and you're up and you're getting your list done of all the things that have to be organised before the end of today, here's something to add to the list. Mother's Day this Sunday. I'll leave it there.

0: keeping you in the know. This is Rima News.
1: In this update, the president of the Canary Islands is rejecting a plan to let the Hunter virus hit cruise ship docked there. Three passengers aboard the MV Homdias have died after it set sail from Argentina around a month ago. Up to seven cases of the rodent-borne disease have been identified on the ship, and 150 passengers are isolating in cabins, including one New Zealander. The president says there isn't enough information and he can't allow the ship to dock. The Associate Energy Minister says the government's had to contemplate all scenarios, including the worst case of a complete absence of fuel. A deal signed with Singapore this week secures US fuel and Singapore food in times of crisis. Monday's supply update shows petrol dipped slightly to 52.6 days' worth. Shane Jones addressed the Auckland Business Chamber and says he doesn't want to cause any panic as they're working to keep supplies up.
2: I think if we were to buy more fuel as an option, we would probably only buy options with the ability to store it offshore.
1: A parliamentary select committee is calling for fireworks to be banned, saying the public mood has shifted. The committee considered three petitions for a ban signed by 90,000 people and heard from the SPCA, fire and emergency, and retailers. It concluded the harms of personal use outweigh the benefits. National MP and committee member Greg Fleming says he supports a ban, but the government still has to consider the committee report. He says a ban won't happen this parliamentary term, but he hopes it gets serious consideration next term. The Broadcasting Standards Authority's not long for this world, with Media and Communications Minister Paul Goldsmith announcing it'll be scrapped. He says the body to monitor TV and radio is past its use-by date, and media can self-regulate using the council. No timeframe's been set, but legislation will be drafted in coming months. Goldsmith says times have changed.
3: The world's moved on. It's obvious to everybody how we get our information has changed dramatically, and it was sort of looking after a thin slice of broadcasting, so no longer made sense.
1: In sport, wins on home court for the Oklahoma City Thunder and Detroit Pistons to start their respective NBA semi-final series. In the Western Conference, the Thunder were too good for the Los Angeles Lakers, 108-90, despite LeBron James scoring a game-high 27 points for the visitors. The Pistons have run out 111-101 winners to open their series in the East against Cleveland. The UK government is contemplating whether to bid for the Olympics and Paralympics in the 2040s. They're assessing whether they could host the Games for the first time since London 2012 and will assess key factors including cost, socio-economic benefit and the chance of a successful bid. To the weather. Northland to Taranaki, Coromandel Bay of Plenty and the Central High Country mostly cloudy with isolated showers developing. Whanganui to Wellington, cloudy periods and isolated showers. Gisborne, Hawke's Bay and Wairarapa mainly fine with high cloud increasing. Nelson and Marlborough, isolated showers with rain developing. Buller and Grey, a few showers turning to rain with heavy falls. Canterbury, Otago and Southland, scattered rain. Westland and Fiordland, rain with heavy falls spreading. And the Chatham Islands, mostly cloudy with the odd shower. That's News, Sport and Weather. I'm Nina Burton.
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8: when you get to Genesis chapter 1, in the beginning God created the heaven and the earth. And if you understand that sentence, everything else is dealt with. But verse 2 is the interesting one. And the earth was without form and void, and darkness was upon the face of the deep, and the Spirit of God moved upon the face of the waters. Now, the question that arises as you think about this, when did Satan fall? He was created perfect, and yet when you get to Genesis 3, he's a fallen creature. When did he fall? No one's quite sure, but there is a hint here in this opening passage. When you get to Isaiah 45, verse 18, God says a strange thing. For thus saith the Lord that created the heavens, God himself that formed the earth and made it, he hath established it. He created it not in vain. He formed it to be inhabited. I am the Lord, and there is none else. The actual Hebrew there, created not in vain, seems to contradict the translation we encounter in the second verse of Genesis 1. This was first highlighted by G.H. Pember back in 1814. It's generated a lot of discussion and a lot of study, and different good scholars have different views on this. He created not in vain. Key phrase. The argument is advanced by some exegetical experts that the second verse should actually read, but the earth became without form and void, and darkness was upon the face of the deep. The interesting thing, this is the exegetical issue here. The conjunction should be adversative. In other words, incidentally, in the Greek translation three centuries before Christ's ministry, the Septuagint, the conjunction is rendered but, not and, but. It's an adversative conjunction. But perhaps the more telling point is the verb became is a transitive verb implying action. It's the same verb where Lot's wife turns into a pillar of salt. It implies action. In other words, the earth just wasn't that way. It became without form and void. So when you put this all together, it seems to hint at the idea that there was a creation that was judged, and that may have been when Satan fell. And what we're witnessing here is a recreation, a restart, if you will. And there could have been eons going by while Satan couldn't do anything about it. He was judged. But the Spirit of God then moves upon the face of the waters. And what we see there, the creation that we're concerned with, is maybe subsequent to some events that are just hinted at in several places throughout the Scripture. And that goes beyond our scope here. But you need, in Jeremiah 4 and other places, there's some hints of this also. That became is a transitive verb indicating action. And the International Standard Version Bible treats it that way. It's, again, I want to point out, it's controversial. Different scholars have different views. But this idea of an interval there, sometimes called the gap theory, that's where Satan fell, the earth was judged, and from verse 2 onward is a reconstruction. Who is the God of this world? The world we're in is identified as Satan is the God of this world in 2 Corinthians 4:4 and elsewhere. Let's continue to, back to Luke, verse 7. Satan continues, if thou therefore wilt worship me, all shall be thine. That's his proposal to Christ. Satan's offer was valid, but the terms were unacceptable. The Father had already promised to give the Son all the kingdoms of the world. We read that last time in 2 Psalm, verses 7 and 8. But before he gets the kingdoms, the Son had to suffer and die. And that's what John deals with. And, of course, Revelation 5 dramatizes for us, summarizes the whole thing. Satan here in Luke 4 was offering Jesus a shortcut. You don't have to go to the cross. If you worship me, I'll give you all of this myself. And he apparently had the authority to do that, but Jesus did not have the authority to accept it. He's committed to what the Father told him to do. So in verse 8, Jesus answered and said unto him, get thee behind me, Satan, for it is written, thou shalt worship the Lord thy God, and him only shalt thou serve. Here he's quoting Deuteronomy 6, verse 13. Moses had warned the people about their attitude when they finally get into the land and achieve some glory and dominion. It's an interesting thing to be guarded about. When we are prosperous, that's when we are in real danger. Because when we prosper, when we have a victory, we begin to suspect, we forget that we're dependent on God for everything. And we want to stay dependent on God. And that's something that's most difficult to do when you're prosperous. And that was Moses' warning. And that's what Jesus is quoting here in Deuteronomy 6:13. The temptation for Moses' people would be to praise themselves and forget to worship God. That was the warning. So Jesus, by quoting this verse, showed that he would not make that mistake. He would give the Godhead the credit and not take it for himself. Very important issue here. He would not fail as Israel had failed. Satan has always sought worship. That's why I had you read Isaiah 14. In Isaiah 14, verse 13, 14, Satan's ambition was to seek worship. You may recall this from your reading, the extra reading that I assigned you last time. How art thou fallen from heaven? Isaiah says, speaking, O Lucifer, son of morning, how art thou cut down to the ground which didst weaken the nations? For thou hast said in thy heart, see, that's where sin begins, in the heart. For thou hast said in thy heart, I will ascend into heaven. I will exalt my throne above the stars of God. That's an idiom for angels. I will sit also upon the mount of the congregation in the sides of the north. I will ascend above the heights of the clouds. I will be like the Most High. Yet thou shalt be brought down to Sheol, to the sides of the pit. They that see thee shall narrowly look upon thee and consider thee, saying, is this the man that made the earth to tremble, that did shake kingdoms, that made the world as a wilderness, and destroyed the cities thereof, that opened not the house of his prisoners? And this is where some scholars suspect that this might be alluding to something that preceded the second verse of Genesis 1, but that's a speculation. Satan has always sought worship, and whatever we worship, we will serve. We become like the gods we worship. That's why we need to worship Christ, because we want to become like him. Man's greatest problem today is how to push aside every other allegiance but the eternal one. We need to be very cautious, very careful. Where are our real allegiances? Where are our priorities? In the Matthew account, Jesus subsequently gathers his disciples on the mount and teaches them to pray in what really should be called the disciples' prayer. We call it the Lord's Prayer, which is an unfortunate label because it was really the prayer that the disciples were to use. The Lord's Prayer, his own prayer, is in John 17. It's a very different study altogether. The disciples' prayer teaches us to approach God as Father. Wow. To recognize his holiness in contrast to the ruler of this world. To desire his kingdom and doing his will. To pray for their daily bread and for the forgiveness of their sins. And to ask to be kept from testing and to be delivered from the evil one. And many people don't realize that is a specific noun at the end of that prayer. But the point, those are the seven petitions of what properly should be called the disciples' prayer, commonly called the Lord's Prayer. The Matthew account echoes the words that Satan had used in his preposterous claim. The disciples were taught to ascribe the kingdom, the power, and the glory to God alone. And that's why we focus on that in our recent book, Anani. The Roman Catholic Church uses the shorter form of prayer as is found in Luke, which excludes that phrase, for thine is the kingdom and the power and the glory. The world cannot solve any of its own problems because it is subject to the one who is the God of this age. Well, that brings us to the third temptation. Satan brought him to Jerusalem and set him on a pinnacle of the temple and said unto him, if, and again it's a first class if, since thou be the Son of God, cast thyself down from hence. Now, I don't know how he brought him to Jerusalem, whether that was physical, might have been, or was it a visionary thing. We have to conjecture on that because that's not crisp or clear here. And in fact, Satan then goes on to quote scripture. Satan says, for it is written, he shall give his angels charge over thee to keep thee. And in their hands they shall bear thee up, lest at any time thou shalt dash thy foot against a stone. Here is Satan quoting scripture. Just because scripture is being quoted doesn't mean it's of the Holy Spirit. James warns us that the devils also believe and tremble. We need to understand that Satan can quote scripture. But quoting scripture is not enough. Satan misquoted Psalm 91, verse 11 and 12. He emitted the phrase, in all thy ways. Satan's first step is to create doubt in God's word. But Jesus answering said unto him, it is said, thou shalt not tempt the Lord thy God. In Matthew, the NASB treats it a little differently. On the other hand, Jesus answered and so forth. Jesus quoting Deuteronomy 6:16, balancing scripture with scripture. See, that's the ultimate test. People say you got to always look at context. Yes, but the ultimate context is the whole counsel of God. That's in Acts 20, verse 27. But there often are heresies that derive from what we call one-verse theology. Your theology should reconcile the whole counsel of God, not just a specific verse taken out of context. And here Satan is misquoting Psalm 91, leaving out just a little phrase which changes everything. The pinnacle was probably the high point in the southeast corner of the temple, far above the Kidron Valley. And that pinnacle has a unique agricultural term. Satan attempts to get Jesus to seek acceptance of the people without going to the cross by a dramatic episode here. Testing whether God's plan is really the only way is really what Satan is trying to demonstrate here. That was exactly the situation Moses wrote about, which Jesus quoted in Deuteronomy 6. Moses referred back to a time when the people wondered whether God was really with them. Jesus was confident of the fact that God was with him and that the Father's plan and timing were perfect. So he's not going to alter his mission. That was the temptation, to alter his mission, take a shortcut. No, he is committed on the Father's plan. And there is one way, only one way, and it's the way of the cross. Trust never employs tricks to find out whether the one trusted is trustworthy. It's interesting that if there was an alternate way to the cross, if that was existing, then Jesus' prayers in Gethsemane were not answered because three times he prayed. And Dr. Luke tells us he sweat blood, literally. He prayed that if there's any other way, let's take it. Nevertheless, not my will but thine be done. No, Jesus did not alter his mission here in Luke 4, and he didn't alter his mission in Luke 23 either. So, when a child of God is in the will of God, he can claim the Father's protection and provision. But if he willfully gets into trouble and expects God to rescue him, then he is tempting God. And whatsoever is not of faith is sin, Paul reminds us in Romans 14. In Jesus' three temptations, Satan questioned, first, the Father's love, then he questioned Jesus' hope, and then the Father's faithfulness. That's the, I believe, the reason Luke put him in that order, to make that point. The pinnacle of the temple, let's come back to this one. There's a very technical prophecy in Daniel 9 called the 70-week prophecy of Daniel. And there's a word there called the word kanaf, which means overspreading in the King James Version. But it also, it's a pun, it also happens to be an architectural term for a pinnacle. So Satan is offering Christ this proposal at the pinnacle. And perhaps there'll yet be another one who will accept a similar offer from Satan on that pinnacle, the one we call the Antichrist. Speculation, but something we should watch for. We'll see. Well, when the devil had ended all the temptation, he departed from him for a season. Now, only for a season. He'll be back. Let us be as faithful after the victory as before the battle. Let's be sensitive to that. Be as watchful after the victory as before the battle. That's when we're vulnerable to making a big mistake. Andrew Bonar, who did the outstanding commentary on Leviticus, makes that point. All human governments have been built on one of three false foundations. Now we'll use Matthew's order here. The bread basis, relying only on the physical. The false religion basis, emphasizing a spectacular experience. No. Don't build your faith on experience. Build it on your faith on the Word of God. And finally, the compromise basis. We have at our disposal, you and I, the same spiritual resources that Jesus used. Let's be aware of that. Prayer was the primary thing. The Father's love. The power of the Spirit. Wow, we have those three things going for us. And the Word of God, it is written, which is another thing to bear in mind. There is a very profound value in memorizing Scripture. Thy word have I hid in my heart that I might not sin against thee. The other thing we can do is we can go to our high priest. Jesus himself is our high priest to overcome the tempter. You can always turn to Jesus because he ever lives to make intercession for you. Wow. Well, now we shift to the Galilean ministry. An entire year seems to have elapsed between the temptation and the narrative that now continues. Herod had silenced the voice of John the Baptist by putting him in prison. John had a three-year ministry. The first was doing what we're talking about with the baptism and all that. But then the last two of his 3 years were in prison. Jesus moved into Galilee, into Herod's tetrarchy, and made it his base of operations for the coming months. Let's look at verse 14. And Jesus returned in the power of the Spirit into Galilee, and there went out a fame of him throughout all the region round about. And he taught their synagogues, being glorified of all. It was his custom to attend public worship. And we're going to see a very interesting demonstration here as he came to Nazareth, verse 16, where he had been brought up. And as his custom was, he went into the synagogue on the Sabbath day and stood up for to read. And there was delivered unto him the book of the prophet Isaiah. And when he had opened the book, he found the place where it was written. Now, it's interesting. Notice, he is picking the specific place that he's going to read from, and he's going to read it and make a startling declaration. Here's what he read out of Isaiah, and he's actually reading from Isaiah 61, it turns out. The Spirit of the Lord is upon me, because he hath anointed me to preach the gospel to the poor. He hath sent me to heal the brokenhearted, to preach deliverance to the captives and recovering of sight to the blind, to set at liberty to them that are bruised, to preach the acceptable year of the Lord. I want you to notice what ends that. Notice the period at the end of that sentence. Now, I'm not being facetious. I want to show you that he stopped at a point which in our text would be a comma. He is presenting his mandate to them. The Jewish rabbis viewed the passage he's reading as messianic, relating to the Messiah. And we want to compare what Jesus read with the passage of Isaiah 61, verse 1 and 2. The New Testament quote that we're reading from is in Greek. It's from the Septuagint. Let's take a look at what Isaiah actually wrote. Spirit of the Lord is upon me, because the Lord hath anointed me to preach good tidings to the meek. He hath sent me to bind up the brokenhearted, to proclaim liberty to the captives, and the opening of the prison to them that are bound, to proclaim the acceptable year of the Lord. That follows pretty well as we understand the passage from the Septuagint. But I want you to notice that Jesus stopped at a comma. There's a part he did not read. In our concept, there's a pause there. The main point is, this last phrase he did not read. And the last phrase is, and the day of vengeance of our God. Now, sometimes what is missing is the most important point of all. Jesus ceased reading at the comma. Okay. He closed the book, gave it again to the minister, and sat down. And the eyes of all them that were in the synagogue were fastened on him. And notice what he says. You see, the guy stood to read, but when he sat down, that was to preach. Sitting down was assuming the position of the preacher. And he began to say to them, this day is this scripture fulfilled in your ears. Can you imagine how shocked they were when he declared that they were witnessing the specific fulfillment of this prophecy? Now, the part that he did not read, the remainder of the verse, the day of vengeance for God, will occur at his second coming. This portion is his first coming. That comma has lasted for about 2,000 years. The acceptable year of the Lord may be a reference to the Jubilee year. That Jubilee year in Leviticus 25 is when slaves were set free, leased property reverted back to the owners, debts were canceled. Idiomatically, that may be what we're talking about here. Peter calls the second coming the time of restitution of all things. And that's he does that in his second sermon in Acts chapter 3. Peter was often called Mr. Foot and Mouth when he was in his own power. All through the Gospels, he seems to be saying the wrong thing at the wrong time. But once, after Acts 2, when the Holy Spirit descends upon them, from that day on, it's astonishing to notice visibly the change in Peter's utterances. He's filled with the Holy Spirit. He spoke with great skill from that day on. His second sermon, his third sermon, his other episodes, Peter was guided by the Spirit. Very different Peter than we encounter through the Gospels. Be sensitive to that. It's very interesting. Let's get to Luke 22, verse 22. And all bear him witness and wondered at the gracious words which proceeded out of his mouth. They said, is not this Joseph's son? And he said unto them, ye will surely say unto me this proverb, physician, heal thyself. Whatsoever we have done in Capernaum, do also here in thy country. But Jesus said, verily I say unto you, no prophet is accepted in his own country. But I tell you of a truth, many widows were in Israel in the days of Elijah, when the heaven was shut up for three years and 6 months, when great famine was throughout all the land. But unto none of them was Elijah sent, save unto Sarepta, a city of Sidon, unto a woman that was a widow. Okay, that's just a matter of history out of the scripture. That was in 1 Kings 17 that he's making reference to here. He goes on, many lepers were in Israel in the time of Elisha the prophet, and none of them was cleansed, saving Naaman the Syrian. So Naaman was a commander of the armies of Ben-Hadad II of Syria, the enemy of Israel, in the time of Joram, the king of Israel. So the captain of the enemy was healed. Now, this made them so mad. Naaman the Syrian, see, he was afflicted with leprosy, and when the little Hebrew slave girl that waited on his wife told her of a prophet in Samaria who could cure her master, he obtained a letter from Ben-Hadad and proceeded with it to Joram. The king of Israel suspected that some kind of evil design against him, probably a pretext for war, and tore his clothes. But Elisha the prophet, hearing of this, sent for Naaman, and the strange interview which took place is recorded in 2 Kings 15. But he tells him to dip himself 7 times in the Jordan, and at first he's just outraged, but the slave says, do it, trust him, and he does, and he's healed. So he was cured of the leprosy by dipping himself 7 times in the Jordan, following the instructions from Elisha. Now, all they in the synagogue, when they heard these things, were filled with wrath. Now, it's interesting when you and I might miss a point. The Pharisees come to our rescue. When they're angry, you want to figure out why, because there's a point we as Gentiles may be missing. The reason they're so upset, the two examples, only a widow in the drop and only this commander of their enemy, were healed. And times when there could have been many, many others healed. The two examples Jesus selects are Gentiles. And that offended his Jewish audience because he chose to emphasize that God is also in the business of reaching the Gentiles. That's what you need to ask yourself, what offended them so? So Jesus rose up and they thrust him out of the city and led him to the brow of the hill whereon the city was built, that they might cast him down headlong. When you visit Nazareth, you'll realize it's a hillside situation. And they were ready to throw him off a cliff because they're so angry over the sermon. And again, by the way, all this is being done on the Sabbath day. Some wanted to kill him, but he was not killed in the proper time. He was killed when he chose to die. And somehow, by passing through the midst of them, He went his way. Now, if you visit Nazareth, you'll understand this better. There's a whole hillside overlooking the Jezreel Valley. Anyway, he slipped away from all that. He came down to Capernaum, a city of Galilee, and taught them on the Sabbath days. Going down to Capernaum is the point here. You go from Nazareth to Capernaum. You're going down from 1,200 feet above sea level to about 600 below sea level. Whenever our buses go towards Nazareth and start heading in that direction, there's a sign that you pass on the road announcing when you're at sea level. And as we go down that road, I always kid the people on the bus, be sure to roll up the windows, we're going below sea level. And some of the people don't get it at first. I'm obviously being flippant here. Now, according to Josephus, there were at least 240,000 villages in this area, and Capernaum was the center of activity. It was very much a hub. And Jesus picks this to really make sort of his base of operations. Three primary highways join there, to Tyre, to Sidon, to Damascus, and to Jerusalem. Tyre and Sidon are on the coast, Damascus more inland, and Jerusalem to the south.
6: Half past five on this Thursday morning. People up and down New Zealand are up and at them. Some people already out of bed on their way to the swimming pool. Now, Anise, and I hope I pronounced your name correctly, on your way to the Mosgiel swimming pool. Swim well and swim happy. And thank you for listening to Rima so early in the morning.
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And this New Zealand Music Month, we want to celebrate them with you. 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

0: Three songs, Megan Wood, I Believe You, Andrew Rip and Fill My Cup, and Tyrion with Testimony, 5:45. Now, if you're in a hurry this morning and you never got a chance to do your devotional before you got in the car, here's what we thought that you can muse on. Lamentation 3 and verse 26. It is good that one should wait quietly for the salvation of the Lord. It doesn't fight his will. It doesn't question his wisdom. It doesn't resist his providence. Instead, it submits. And more than that, it delights. Contentment. It isn't loud. It's not flashy. It's not dependent on an outward ease. It is a quiet strength within the soul, a heart at rest under the hand of God. That verse again, Lamentation 3, verse 26. It is good that one should wait quietly for the salvation of the Lord. So if you're driving on the freeway at the moment, do I hear an amen? Ah, I do.
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7: True freedom is based on love. We have seen how James spoke of the law of freedom in relation to love. In the same letter, he gives this law of love another title. In James chapter 2, verse 8, he calls it the royal law. If you really fulfill the royal law according to the scripture, you shall love your neighbor as yourself, you do well. Why is this a royal law? Because the person who lives according to this law lives as a king or queen. They are subject to no other law. They are free at all times to do whatever their heart dictates. In fulfilling this law, they fulfill all laws. In all circumstances and in every relationship toward God and man, they reign in life as royalty. This analysis of what is meant by the righteous requirement of the law leads us to the following conclusion. There is no conflict or inconsistency between the standard of true righteousness given in the Old Testament under the law of Moses and that given in the New Testament in the Gospel of Jesus Christ. In each case, the standard of true righteousness is one and the same. It is summed up in one word, love, love for God and love for mankind. The difference between the two systems, the system of law under Moses and the system of grace under Jesus Christ, lies not in the end to be achieved, but in the means used to achieve that end. In each case alike, both under law and under grace, the end to be achieved is love. But under the law, the means used to that end is an external system of commandments and ordinances imposed upon people from without. Under grace, the means used is a miraculous and continuing operation of the Holy Spirit within the believer's heart. The law of Moses failed to achieve its end, not because of anything wrong with the law itself, but because of the inherent weakness and sinfulness of mankind's fleshly nature. Here's a prayer you may like to say. O Lord, thank you that I am not at the mercy of my own sinful carnal nature, but that I have risen in a new reality and with a renewed heart to love you and all the people in the world around me wholeheartedly. Thank you for continuing your redeeming gospel and communicating your love throughout my life. Amen.
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Mercy me and make it well. It's been a final call for my flight. Time for me to fly. News, weather, sport, moments away. And then The Breakfast Show with Andrew and Becky.

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1: In this update, the Canary Islands remain staunchly opposed to a plan to let the Hunter virus hit cruise ship dock. Three passengers have died from the deadly rodent-borne disease. A further three passengers have been evacuated from the ship to the Netherlands, with those remaining, including a New Zealander, isolating in their cabins. Canary Islands President Fernando Clavijo says there's little information on the condition of the passengers. His words are translated by the BBC.
2: Neither the people of the Canary Islands nor the Canary Islands government can rest easy because the risk to the Canarian population is clearly very real.
1: The Spanish government insists the plan to disembark in Tenerife is safe. Uncertainty lingers over whether the US made a miscalculation igniting hostilities with Iran. President Donald Trump paused an operation to guide vessels through the Strait of Hormuz less than 48 hours after it began. Iran says it's reviewing a new US proposal to end the war in the Gulf. The BBC's Jeremy Bowen says the US clearly wants to reverse out of this crisis, but is struggling.
3: Both sides, but particularly the American side, have absolutely got their opponents wrong. And at the moment, the Iranians reckon that they've actually got the initiative.
1: The job market appeared to briefly turn a corner in the March quarter, with the unemployment rate dipping to 5.3%. Strong population growth has been offset by the combination of more jobs being created and fewer people actively seeking work. Reserve Bank Governor Anna Bremen says it points to the labour market stabilising before the Iran war and rising fuel prices really kick in.
4: Ahead of the Middle East conflict, New Zealand economy was actually recovering. So the numbers are in line with what we expected.
1: Fears from one media expert the death of the BSA could lead to media misbehaviour. The government's confirmed the Broadcasting Standards Authority will be binned, saying it's past its use-by date. It says media can regulate itself through the Media Council. Victoria University's Professor Peter Thompson says while media are generally responsible, there needs to be some regulation.
5: By removing the possibility of any real repercussions for breaching the standards, I think we're opening the door to some potentially very dubious media practices.
1: David Seymour says it was right a person running for Parliament withdrew from a seat on his regulation board. At the start of April, Seymour nominated lawyer James Christmas for the board, but the application was withdrawn on the 13th. Christmas was confirmed as ACT's Tamaki candidate a week later. CNN founder Ted Turner, a pioneer of cable TV news, has died at the age of 87. The media mogul and philanthropist died peacefully, surrounded by his family. As well as building a media empire, Turner was an internationally known yachtsman, a philanthropist who founded the United Nations Foundation, and an activist who sought the worldwide elimination of nuclear weapons. He was also a conservationist who became one of the foremost landowners in the United States. In sport, a form of pace bowling idol looms for New Zealand on their Test cricket tour of Ireland and England starting in Belfast on May 27. Nine candidates could potentially mark out the long run, and Player of the Year Jacob Duffy is not one of them as he stays home with wife Tash to prepare for the birth of their first child. The roll call is Matt Henry, Nathan Smith, Blair Tickner, Zach Foulkes, and the returning Kyle Jamieson and Willow Rourke. Michael Ray, Ben Sears and the uncapped Christian Clark are only Ireland bound. Bryson DeChambeau claims he will shore up his future by focusing on his YouTube channel if Live Golf crumbles in the absence of Saudi Arabian public investment fund backing from next year. That's news and sport. I'm Jodie Gill.
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7: Short forecast on a Thursday, north into Taranaki, mostly cloudy with isolated showers. Coromandel, Bay of Plenty, and the central high country, cloudy with a few showers as well. Only partly cloudy from Whanganui to Wellington with a possible shower south of Manawatu. Rain developing in Wellington this evening. Now to Gisborne, Hawke's Bay and Wairarapa, where it's mainly fine with some increasing high cloud and then maybe some light rain for southern Wairarapa tonight. To Nelson, Buller and Marlborough, excluding the Kaikoura coast, showers turning to rain this morning with heavy falls around midday. For the coast, Canterbury, Otago and Southland, there's occasional rain clearing this afternoon. Then for Greater Fiordland, rain with heavy falls, possible thunderstorms easing in the south this evening.
8: From the Bible.
9: The Lord has made the heavens his throne. From there he rules over everything. Praise the Lord, you angels, you mighty ones who carry out his plans, listening to each of his commands. Yes, praise the Lord, you armies of angels who serve him and do his will. Praise the Lord, everything he has created, everything in all his kingdom. Let all that I am praise the Lord.
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7: And those words are found in Psalm 103, 19-22.
10: Wake up hopeful, the bright side on Rhema with Andrew and Becky.
7: Did you know you're about to have an amazing day? That's
11: Yay.
7: What we reckon. 5 after 6, welcome to The Bright Side. You're with Andrew and Becky.
11: Yep, kia ora. I hope your day is starting well. We are going to just cruise into this morning, I have decided.
7: Yeah,
11: we're
7: fair
11: just going to like, no rush, no, we're just going to ease into Thursday. It's
7: just,
11: Thursday.
7: Just ease.
11: Yeah,
7: ease into Thursday. I like that.
11: All right, so.
7: So you've got about 30, 40 minutes then to get yourself in the right mental state to solve a dilemma today.
11: Yes, my Solomon's dilemma is I'm tall when I'm young and short when I'm old. What am I?
7: It's on the way in a bit. And of course, one thing that we actually really appreciate being able to do is pray for you.
11: Yes, so if you've got a prayer request, we've had some in for a job. So if you would like to add your prayer request this morning, then let us know what it is. 8168, keyword Rhema on the text.
7: And of course, we love to start our day by finding out what has captured the attention of the country in the last 24 hours. And it's tough to be an American in Mexico.
11: Okay.
7: Could be the premise for a movie, but it's all Donald Trump's fault. We're going to talk about it after this from Cade Thompson on Rhema. That's what the cross is for. It's the bright side.
12: Do you have a list of regrets? This longer than it's ever been.

0: Kate Thompson with backing vocals by Becky Johnston. That's what the cross is for. It's the bright side. You're with Andrew and Becky. Time to take our first look at what people have been Googling in the last 24 hours.
1: Okay, hit me with the first one.
0: All right, so for this, I know it's a bit early for some, but let's head to the club, everyone. Get up and moving, come on.
1: If this is your alarm, we apologise.
0: So for this, we're going to Mexico, and a story that has got a lot of attention also shows you the decline in world popularity that Americans are experiencing right now.
1: Which is sad.
0: A Mexican nightclub is charging $300 for US citizens to enter the club. It's basically like an American tax.
1: Okay. So you and I could go in for whatever.
0: Yeah.
1: A tenner.
0: Yep.
1: And then it's $300.
0: Yeah.
1: But isn't that going to backfire on the club? Like, won't they just be like, yeah, no, I'm not going then?
0: I think what they're hoping is that the sentiment from all the non-Americans will offset it, because the owner of the club has said that, you know, it's not that we're charging gringos more, which, by the way, bonus points for getting the word gringos out in 2026. But he's basically saying that this is a response to a year of insults.
1: Oh, yeah.
0: Directed at us by a country, the United States, and basically it's a punitive measure that he's taken out on all Americans.
1: Okay. Wow.
0: Now, here's the thing that I love about this story the most, though. This whole concept, what we do at the start of the day, looking at the stories that are most popular in the world, right? This is the second most popular story in the Guardian website in the UK.
1: Oh, they're not even in America.
0: Isn't that weird?
1: Yeah, that is weird.
0: That is so weird. So,
1: all right.
0: You know, for some reason, they love a bit of that.
1: Yes. Okay.
0: Closer to home, though, something that we all love, or at least my inner child still loves. It's music, isn't it?
1: Fireworks.
0: Yeah, or maybe not for much longer, though.
1: See, I thought fireworks in your backyard was already banned.
0: Yeah, well.
1: So I don't know how it's going to nearly be banned, because I thought it was, but maybe that's just me. I've lived in so many countries now, all the laws blur together.
0: They all blur together.
1: Yeah.
0: Well, this one is one of the most popular ones on stuff.co.nz right now. But yeah, I had the same thoughts that you did about how accessible fireworks were right now.
1: Because I must admit, this is probably going to go, I would rather just go to a big display.
0: Really?
1: And watch it than try and light them in my backyard. I don't mind a good backyard bonfire.
0: Nah, man, you gotta have that thrill of like holding a Roman candle in your hands when mum says you're not allowed.
1: Do not do this, children.
0: Putting double happies in your neighbour's letterbox.
1: Yeah, no, that's not cool.
0: Come on, right. Fireworks. Letting off fireworks from your hand as well, you know? It's all fun and games till someone blows their fingers off.
1: Yeah, do not listen to Andrew this morning, children.
0: Fine, instead, let's get patriotic. I maintain that this is still the best version of the New Zealand national anthem that's ever been.
1: So good. Didn't they play this on the telly too, like when it started at the day?
0: The TVNZ anthem. That's what I had to Google, by the way, if you're looking for it yourself. I mean, Annie Crummer, Delvanius Prime.
1: Classic.
0: Has nothing to do with this next story. Well, it sort of does. Because New Zealand is about to require a citizenship test, and that is the most popular thing people have been Googling in New Zealand in the last 24 hours. New Zealand citizenship test.
1: So you sort of have to take a test. You have to take a test to become an Australian citizen. So it seems fair.
0: Yeah.
1: Okay. All right.
0: So right now what we do know is that it's going to be 20 multi-choice questions in English, 15 of which must be answered correctly. So you got to get 75% to pass.
1: Ooh, I don't know if I could. Depends on the question. I mean, could I do it now?
0: Well, here you go.
1: Because I was a British citizen that became a Kiwi citizen.
0: Questions will include topics like the Bill of Rights Act.
1: Okay.
0: Human rights, certain criminal offences, voting rights, democratic principles, the structure of government, and travel to and from New Zealand.
1: Oh, gosh. Okay. I'm glad I've got my little passport. But okay. All right. I think we might park that.
0: We might have to come back to that, right?
1: We might have to come back to that.
0: It kind of reminds me of when they changed the laws for like getting your driver's license and you've already got one and you're like, I don't know if I could.
1: I tried to do it again. So let's see how we go this
0: morning.
1: All
0: right, we might have to come back to that a bit later this morning.
1: If you've got some questions that maybe you think should be in the citizenship test, text us 8168 keyword Reema.
0: And in just a moment too, we want to find some news to get you looking on the bright side today.
1: Yes, I have to say this story has restored my faith and trust, humanity and people looking after each other.
0: So some bright side news for you in just a moment. You are on the bright side with Andrew and Becky.
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6: The accuser of our brethren has been cast down. From Revelation 12, verse 10. Satan is called the accuser of our brethren. From Revelation 12, verse 10. Because he tries to remind us of everything we've done wrong. Why? So that all our emotional energy is spent on the past and we have nothing left over to dream God-sized dreams or fulfill our God-given assignment in life. The irony of his accusations is this. He leaves our unconfessed sins alone. Why wake a sleeping dog? He'd rather you don't deal with unconfessed sin at all. His accusations pinpoint confessed sin, sins that have already been forgiven. That is why they're false accusations. The sins have already been acquitted. Let's make a critical distinction. Condemnation is feeling guilty over confessed sin, whereas conviction is feeling guilty over unconfessed sin. Conviction is the way we get right with God and get on with our lives. Learn to tune in to the convicting voice of the Holy Spirit and tune out the condemning voice of the enemy. The Bible says if we confess our sins, he is faithful and just to forgive us our sins and to cleanse us from all unrighteousness. From 1 John 1 verse 9. If we plead innocent, we're guilty as charged. Even Jesus, our advocate, can't come to our defense. But if we plead guilty as charged, we're found innocent and we come under God's protective custody. Our record of wrong is completely expunged and there's no double jeopardy. You cannot be tried twice for the same sin. Once confessed, your sins are forgiven. Full stop. The sinless Son of God made sure of this once and for all. See 1 John 3, verse 5.
5: 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Starting your day on the bright side with Andrew and Becky on Rima.

0: I love the message behind that song from Tasha Layton. I'll never know what it would be like to be forsaken by God. Well, you'll never know.
1: Never know. Never know.
0: It is The Bright Side. You're with Andrew and Becky. It's 20 minutes after 6 o'clock.
2: Oh, happy day. Oh, happy day.
1: Oh, happy day. Oh, I love this story. And I feel like it's a little bit Kiwi, but it's coming from a lady in Oregon who is feeding her community with freshly baked goods. Yes, she's got these little huts at the end of her driveway and she has a little micro bakery.
0: Oh, that's cute.
1: In there where she is baking bread and people are coming, giving a little bit of money in the trust box and mm-hmm. then driving away. And I just thought, see, it can be done. We do this. And I was thinking, Kiwis have done this for years.
0: Oh,
1: you know,
0: yeah.
1: The little avocado stand or the little tomato plants or the veggies on the side of the road. You just put some money in and, you know, and I love it. And I just, in all the madness of the world that is today, I just love to hear these little stories about humans helping humans, you know, people caring for people. But what really got me was she said she'd had this idea for a very long time. Like it was planted in the back of her head. And she was like, oh, it was never the right time. And I would talk to people and I'd say, would you, you know, get bread from the... They're like, no. Gross. Stranger danger. You know, all these things that, you know, people put up walls about. And then one day, boys have left home now. She's empty nester. She said, I'm going to do it. And she said it's got so popular that people are driving hours to come and get the bread. Because good bread. Like, and it's flash sourdough and freshly baked cinnamon rolls. And and then the other thing is, you know, because of social media, there's things on social media. And she says, encourage the bakers in your area.
0: Yeah.
1: Like, it's all about encouragement and inclusion and giving tips and all the bakeries. Mm. And I just thought, that is how social media should work.
0: That's exactly what we want.
1: But you know what really stood out to me?
0: Go on. There was
1: a line that said, I'd had this idea for a long time and done nothing with it.
0: Mm.
1: So, Brightsiders, if you've had an idea and there's just this little thought in the back of your mind that you've been thinking, I should have a go at dot, dot, dot. Maybe today's the day to take the first step towards it.
0: We should pray for that.
1: Oh,
0: we should pray for that.
1: That.
0: We are going
1: to
0: pray for that. So in a moment, if there's ever been something that if you stop for a moment and that little thought comes back to you, we're going to pray that you take a step for that up next. But if there's anything else, maybe you've got a friend or family member who's had, say, a health challenge or just needs a little spiritual support,
1: then we would love to pray for that too. And you can text that prayer request into 8168 keyword REMA.
0: Prayer on the Bright Side up after this.

0: Chris McQuiston, he's got some joy, and if you need a little bit of a spiritual boost, well, you're in the right place. It is The Bright Side, and it's time to pray.
1: Yes. We always love to pray for you, and you can get your prayer requests in at any time. 8168 key word Rema. Now this one came in at text ending 232. Hi, please pray for my boys. One got made redundant last year and one has just finished his electrical engineering course. They both need jobs ASAP. They've applied to a few places, but the answer was no. Please pray for them both. Thank you. Thanks. That's a big one.
0: All right. Well, Lord, we thank you that I would love to remind myself that as much as they might be the boys of the person who's text through, they're your boys too.
1: Mm-hmm.
0: And so because of that, we know that we can trust these kids' lives into your hands. So for the one who's been made redundant, Lord, we first of all pray that you would assure them in their heart too of their value to you and the fact that you do again have plans and purposes for their life, that this could be the thing that moves them into bigger and better things that they would have never been able to make that step for by themselves. So we pray for that today. And then for the other boy stepping out into his electrical engineering course or having just finished it too, Lord, again, we just thank you that you have plans and purposes, that you can bring those into our lives, you can open up doors of opportunity and all that good stuff. And so we just thank you again for the journey that you take all of us on, that we can look back and say, yep, God was faithful to me my entire life. And this will be a couple of testimonies for a couple of boys for that very reason, in Jesus' name.
1: Amen.
0: Amen. Now, you shared an amazing good news story just a few moments ago.
1: Yeah, just, you know, just about people caring for people and taking that step in an idea that they had.
0: Yeah, and one thing in particular was that this was an idea she had had for a wee while and she just hadn't quite taken that next step with it. So let's pray for everybody who's listening this morning, who's maybe had that little idea of something they could do for their community, on their street, for their family, for their colleagues, that they'd actually take a step and do something with it today.
1: Yeah, well, people have texted in, actually. Marty just texted in and said, I've been thinking of fencing off the bluff for 10 years. Time to initiate.
0: Hey.
1: And someone's been trying to move closer to their family to feel more connected. So we're just going to pray that God will move mountains for that. So those ideas that you are having, let's pray for those. So, Father God, we lift up these two and the many more around the country for the people that have had these ideas, these God-given ideas. And, Father God, I just pray that you will make a way for those people to take the first steps towards following through on this idea. Lord, I pray for divine appointments all around the country today as these ideas spark up and spark joy. And Father God, may you guide the footsteps as everyone takes their first step towards this God-given idea that you've given them. In Jesus' name, amen.
0: Amen. It is The Bright Side. You're with Andrew and Becky. Now, you'll know if you read your Bible that there's a few things in there that are quite challenging, like, you know, love everyone. That's pretty tough.
1: Yep.
0: But what about being joyful at all times? Well, that is in our verse of the day, so we're going to reflect on that in just a moment.
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3: God made all of this. The God who shaped galaxies knows us. The God who scattered the stars loves us. Creation speaks. It reveals the one who formed it. Creation reveals the Creator.
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5: In this update, the Canary Islands remain staunchly opposed to a plan to let the Hunter virus hit cruise ship dock. Three passengers have died from the deadly rodent-borne disease. A further three passengers have been evacuated from the ship to the Netherlands, with those remaining, including a New Zealander, isolating in their cabins. Uncertainty lingers over whether the US made a miscalculation igniting hostilities with Iran. The BBC's Jeremy Bowen says the US clearly wants to reverse out of this crisis, but is struggling.
6: Both sides, but particularly the American side, have absolutely got their opponents wrong. And at the moment, the Iranians reckon that they've actually got the initiative.
5: Far North police have remained in a cordoned off area of Kaikoi overnight, where a man died after being knocked off a dirt bike late on Tuesday. CNN founder Ted Turner, a pioneer of cable TV news, has died at the age of 87. As well as building a media empire, Turner was an internationally known yachtsman and a philanthropist. That's news.
4: 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The Bright Side on Rima with Andrew and Becky.

0: It is The Bright Side. You're with Andrew and Becky.
1: And we're going to start the day in the Bible, as we always do, and we're heading to Philippians chapter 4, verse 4. Always be full of the joy in the Lord. I say it again, rejoice. Always be full of the joy in the Lord. I say it again, rejoice.
0: How do you do that, though?
1: I know, because it's easier said than done.
0: Yeah, right, that's easier for you to say, buddy.
1: Yeah, good one.
0: With your prison lifestyles and your, I don't know.
1: Because he probably was in prison when he wrote this.
0: Well, that's right.
1: Yeah, and so he was in the hard times and he wants us to be rooted in God and enjoy, but sometimes we just can't do that when things are feeling tough.
0: Maybe it's just something about this we don't understand. I think it could be worth praying about and meditating on, because if you can be told to do it, it's got to be in your control to do it, right?
1: Yep.
0: Otherwise, it would be terribly unfair.
1: Yep.
0: But it just does feel terribly unfair.
1: It does. And I think that this verse is a reminder to choose joy? Mm. So I think sometimes when our eyes can go down, we need to look up and, you know, find gratitude in the small things or...
0: I'll tell you one thing I found practically that was really helpful for me was that I just realized one day that you really can only hold one major thought in your head at any one time.
1: Well, women can do about three, but yeah, okay.
0: Well, but my point being...
1: Yeah, I know what you mean. Sorry.
0: When you've got like 10 bad things that are going on,
1: mm-hmm.
0: but if you focus on one good thing, you'll actually feel pretty good.
1: You will.
0: But the reverse also works.
1: Yes.
0: Like you get to live in New Zealand in 2026, for crying out loud. Like you lucked out big time, and yet you can focus on what? The price of petrol, and then that'll be you for the whole day.
1: Mm-hmm.
0: So... maybe it's more just about finding that one thing instead of trying to be grateful for everything.
1: I like that. So find your one thing today. Check out the Bible verse, Philippians chapter 4, verse 4. Always be full of joy in the Lord. I say it again, rejoice.
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0: Aiden King on Rima. Hallelujah, it is The Bright Side. You're with Andrew and Becky, and, well, I'm stumped. I'm bemused.
1: I love it.
0: But I know just where to go to solve my dilemmas. That's you guys, because Becky's got a new one for us.
1: Yes, I do have a new Solomon's Dilemma this morning, and I threw this out on the broadcast floor to the early birds, and no one got it, so I was like, yes.
0: At the very worst, you are smarter than the people who work here. If you get this today.
1: Well, also, it was at like 10 past 5 this morning, so we all sort of don't wake up and start talking to each other till like 5:30. Anyway.
0: Probably weren't even listening while you were talking.
1: Yeah, they were like, oh, Becky.
0: Yeah, they were like,
1: we go, Becky. Yeah. Becky's on one again. Okay, so can you solve this dilemma this morning? I am tall when I'm young.
0: Right.
1: And short when I'm old. What am I?
0: Tall when I'm young and short when I'm old. Wait, is it... I mean, isn't that people anyway? Like, you know, yeah, you got like teens and things like that, and you're like, you're quite tall, and then when you get old and you shrink, like, did your grandparents...
1: No, that's not the right one, but I don't know about that.
0: Your grandparents didn't shrink?
1: Oh, a little
0: My
1: bit.
0: My nana did. She was tiny. Man, we got this great photo when I was at uni. Digress, but just bear with me here. Just before my uni graduation, and I'm standing next to her, and she's probably up to like my armpit, if that, and I'm just like towering over the top of her. It was one of the family's favourite photos.
1: Oh, bless. But you... Yeah, anyway, tower over everyone, especially me. Okay, so... I am tall when I'm young.
0: Right.
1: And short when I'm old. What am I? I'm not Nana, okay?
0: You're not my Nana.
1: I'm not your Nana.
0: Okay. Well, that's one down. 0508-474-362. Can you solve Solomon's dilemma this morning?
1: Yes. I am tall when I am young and short when I'm old. What am I?
0: It is The Bright Side with Andrew and Becky.
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5: 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Luke 15 says, "My son," the father said, "you are always with me and everything I have is yours. 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He was lost and is found." 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How often are we just like that? 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

0: Matthew West on Rima. It is The Bright Side. You're with Andrew and Becky, and we have a dilemma to solve, team.
1: Yes, we do. My riddle this morning is I am tall when I'm young and short when I am old.
0: And it's not my nana.
1: No, it's not. Yeah, it's not Andrew's nana. What am I? You can call through 0508 474 362. Lynette from Christchurch has done that this morning. Good morning.
2: Good morning.
1: Good morning. Now, what do you think the answer is?
2: I think it might be a candle.
1: You think it might be a candle.
0: Candle, says
1: all right.
0: She.
1: Okay. Manu has also called through from Rotorua. Good morning, Manu.
3: Good morning.
1: Now, what do you think it is?
3: Yeah, I thought it was a candle.
1: You think it was a candle.
0: Two votes for candle. I'm not allowed in the Solomon's Vault, so I can't tell you.
1: And lots of people on the text say it's candle. Congratulations, team.
0: Everybody's got
1: it. Like, no one has got it wrong this morning. Can I just say, you're supposed to, like, wait just a little bit to make me feel just a touch better?
0: Okay,
2: it's
0: guys.
2: It's taken me probably 40 minutes to think about it.
0: Oh,
1: that makes
0: great.
1: Me feel better. Do you get it straight away, Manu?
3: Yep.
1: Oh, see?
0: All right. Well, tell you what. Let's do a wee tiebreak between the two of you then.
1: Oh, no.
0: Becky has a birthday coming up in the next wee while.
1: No.
0: How many candles will be on the cake?
1: That's terrible.
3: 28.
1: Manu, you're my favourite person in the world. Okay, Lynette.
2: Oh, she's got children. I would say, I wonder if it's a big zero. Is it a 40, maybe?
0: God bless both of you.
1: You two stay on the line. I'm going to find something to give to you guys today. Okay, because you might know I'm going to be 47. Yeah, old as.
2: I'm glad I didn't guess the other way.
1: All right, can you guys stay on the line? Thanks for, getting my Solomon's Dilemma first time.
0: Well done, guys.
2: Thank you for all your words. They've been amazing today.
0: So you're welcome.
2: Thank you. With all of them.
1: Oh, thank you.
0: Warm fuzzies all around.
1: I love it. Big family group hug.
0: Goodbye, everybody. It is The Bright Side. You're with Andrew and Becky.

0: It is The Bright Side. That's Jason Fowler, wherever I go. We are 3 minutes away from 7 o'clock this morning.
1: And this morning, it's taken a bit of a turn for us. We've been talking about that one thing and encouraging everyone to take that one step. Maybe you've been given that one God-given idea. We're setting a challenge today for you to take a step towards it.
0: Or put in other words, somebody who's done that is Marty.
1: Yeah, we got a text from Marty this morning, so I've just totally and utterly put him on the spot. Good morning, Marty.
2: Good morning. How are you guys?
1: Yeah, we're really good. All the better for speaking to you. So you sort of had a bit of a listen this morning and have realised that there's something you need to do?
2: Yeah, I went to a rural meeting during the week, earlier in the week, with rural police chaplaincy and a rural police team in another district. After a few worries about poaching and theft and burglary and stuff going on locally where we're farming. And the Lord really placed it squarely on me. I feel that it's time to pull the same sort of thing together in our area.
1: Amazing.
0: That's awesome. So has this been something you've thought about previously or it just came to you in that meeting?
2: I've never really seen it possible the way it's being done in the southern area. Until this week, and had sort of serious frustrations myself, me and my neighbours, with trespassers, with firearms and all sorts going on. And the idea of pulling a network of people together in a sort of in one direction that can all work together and share resources, and that is working really well elsewhere. Mm. So I believe it's time to initiate it where we are.
1: Yeah. Amazing. Amazing. Well, I just think you're very, you know, listening to that and willing to take that step, that's a huge thing.
2: Yeah, well, someone's got to do it, and it's no use complaining about the way things are and not doing anything about it.
0: Oh, you Marty, know? You're a legend, mate.
1: We love you.
0: Can we pray for you before you go this morning?
2: Absolutely. Thing I'd like to say is to everyone listening, faith without deeds is dead, so you've got to get on and do something.
0: 100%. Well, actually, too, Marty, one other thing quickly. If people do want to get involved in this thing with you, maybe if they just text through to us, can we put them in contact with you? Is that all right?
2: Yeah, that'd be fine.
1: What part of the country are you in?
2: I'll just say in the Tararua district.
0: Nice. All right. Cool. So basically, just text through Marty if you want. Just text through Marty if you want.
1: Team Marty.
0: How about Marty with what he's doing in the Tararua district? But Lord, we thank you for Marty that you've stirred his heart today. Mm. And Lord, that he's doing the next thing that he needs to do once he's been stirred by you is he's taking action today. So we pray you'd bless him, you'd give him wisdom, surround him with great people. And there'd be an amazing testimony of what happens in that district because of what you've stirred Marty to do today. In Jesus' name.
1: Amen.
2: Amen. I received that. Thanks, guys.
1: Oh, no, thank
0: worries,
1: you.
0: Marty.
1: Keep in touch with how it goes, hey?
2: Will do, hey? Thanks.
0: Our pleasure. And look, if you do want to help Marty out, you're in the Tararua district. Again, just text through Marty. We'll connect you somehow. It is as simple as being stirred to do something and taking that first step. So if you decide to do something as well, why don't you get in touch with us and let us know what you've chosen to do. It is The Bright Side. You're with Andrew and Becky.
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4: In this update, optimism face-to-face negotiations could return and a Middle East peace deal secured. Iran says it's reviewing the US's proposal to end the war and reopen the Strait of Hormuz. Pakistani mediators appear confident about progress after Donald Trump paused the operation to escort stranded ships through the strait. Oil prices have dropped and the stock market's risen after reports of the potential deal. Former MI6 chief Sir John Sawyers told the BBC Pakistan's clearly informed the White House there is some movement on the Iranian side.
5: I think the deal is going to have to be to reopen the Strait of Hormuz to traffic on some basis or other and then deal with the nuclear issues later.
4: Despite local opposition, the Hunter virus-hit cruise ship is still heading towards the Canary Islands. Three passengers have died from the rodent-borne disease, while a further three have been evacuated to the Netherlands. The president of the Canary Islands says he opposes the Spanish government's plan to let the ship dock there. However, the BBC's Guy Hedgecoe's in Tenerife and says Spain has a humanitarian obligation to let the ship dock.
6: there's a legal obligation that the Canary Islands are the nearest port with the infrastructure and the facilities that can handle a situation like this.
4: Our latest dip in unemployment may be a blip. The unemployment rate fell to 5.3% in the March quarter, despite a surge in Bay of Plenty and increases in Auckland, Wellington and Canterbury. Some economists expect it'll rise again throughout this year. Reserve Bank Governor Anna Bremen says our economy was starting to turn a corner, but the Iran war is slowing that recovery right down.
7: The main risks are global, but New Zealand's financial system is resilient.
4: An immigration lawyer says a citizenship test doesn't sound like a bad move. The government's planning to test applicants from late next year, requiring they pass 15 out of 20 multi-choice questions, including on New Zealand laws and political system. Queen City Law Managing Director Marcus Beveridge says to get citizenship, people must have lived here full-time for 5 years after getting a residence visa.
8: After 5 years, it would be pretty stunning if you couldn't answer some basic questions about, you know, Bill of Rights and such.
4: A fight, years in the making, to ban private fireworks sales is gaining momentum. Parliament's petitions committees unanimously recommended a ban to government after considering three separate petitions with a combined 95,000 signatures. The founder of the first ever 24/7 news channel, media mogul Ted Turner, has died. Turner Enterprises has announced the 87-year-old dies peacefully, surrounded by family. During his life, he built a media empire, including the launch of CNN in 1980.
9: To create a positive force in a world where cynics abound, to provide information to people when it wasn't available before, I dedicate the news channel for America.
4: In sport, Caleb Clark can see why Leicester Fainga Nuku is thriving at flanker ahead of their Crusaders Blues Super Rugby match tomorrow. The winger says he knows how much his then teammate enjoyed contact 10 years ago in the New Zealand schools team. So will Clark be asking Blues coach Vern Cotter if he can follow suit?
10: No, but I saw someone make a video about it saying, yeah, outsides can play in the loosies, and they started naming off outsides, and I heard my name, I went, oh no, keep me on the outside where I can run away from those guys.
4: A form of pace bowling idol looms for New Zealand ahead of their Ireland and England Test cricket tour. Nine candidates could potentially mark out the long run, but not Player of the Year Jacob Duffy, who's on paternity leave. That's news and sport. I'm Jodie Gill.
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3: Rima Weather.
0: Short forecast on a Thursday, north into Taranaki, mostly cloudy with isolated showers. Coromandel, Bay of Plenty and the Central High Country, cloudy with a few showers as well. Only partly cloudy from Whanganui to Wellington with a possible shower south of Manawatu. Rain developing in Wellington this evening. Now to Gisborne, Hawke's Bay and Wairarapa, where it's mainly fine with some increasing high cloud and then maybe some light rain for southern Wairarapa tonight. To Nelson, Buller and Marlborough, excluding the Kaikoura coast, showers turning to rain this morning with heavy falls around midday. For the coast, Canterbury, Otago and Southland, there's occasional rain clearing this afternoon. Then for Greater Fiordland, rain with heavy falls, possible thunderstorms easing in the south this evening.
3: From the Bible. Praise to the God of all comfort. Praise be to the God and Father of our Lord Jesus Christ, the Father of compassion and the God of all comfort, who comforts us in all our troubles, so that we can comfort those in any trouble with the comfort we ourselves have received from God. Words to live by on Rema.
0: And you'll find those words in 2 Corinthians chapter 1, verses 3 and 4.
3: Mornings feel lighter on the bright side with Andrew and Becky on Rema.
0: Making the world a better place this morning. It is The Bright Side with Andrew and Becky. Yeah. Shout out again to Marty, who we spoke to just before 7.
1: Yeah, we're just encouraging you to take one step at a time. Maybe God's given you an idea, so let's move on that.
0: Let's groove on that this morning. Also, too, going to be putting a smile on your mum's face after 7:30.
1: Yes, a chance to win a smile box. You just need to answer some questions about your mum. You can still text in to play that one, 8168, keyword Rima, and put Mother's Day.
0: Up next, we discovered that one of the most popular news stories in the country is the new citizenship test. So if there's going to be a test, you got to have questions, right?
1: Okay. We're going to put some questions together?
0: I think we need to put together the test ourselves. What do you reckon? And then we're going to make Becky do it. So this is after We're the Kingdom. No, it's fine. You'll love it. It'll be great. It's The Bright Side. You with Andrew and Becky.

0: Jazz hands out, everybody. We the Kingdom, don't let the darkness get you down. It is 9 minutes after seven on the Bright Side.
1: And citizenship test. Yes, apparently one of them's coming in for New Zealand.
0: So we thought, let's get patriotic on it this morning. What should go into the New Zealand citizenship test?
1: No.
0: Now, Becky, I had said that we were going to compile some questions and then we'll put them to you at the end of this.
1: Okay. I didn't agree on that. But yes, I'm happy to. I have got a Kiwi passport. Got a British passport too, but it's out of date, my British one. My Kiwi passport, full-fledged, in date, ready to go.
0: Well, the good news is I've misled you because I have questions already, so we're going to do it right now.
1: Oh, no.
0: So starting okay. off, letting you know too that according to the Ministry of Immigration or whoever it is that does this, you need to get 75%. So I've got four questions for you. You'll need to get three out of four. Otherwise, we're going to have to pack you on a plane back to, I don't know, Brisbane, the UK, Canada, somewhere like that. I don't know.
1: Okay.
0: All right. Are you ready?
1: Yes.
0: Okay. Starting off with, how many sheep are there in New Zealand?
1: A lot.
0: A lot is, I mean, yes, that is true.
1: Okay.
0: But do you want to give it a number?
1: 20 million. I don't know.
0: Actually, yeah, I'll accept that. That's fine. Yeah, okay.
1: Okay.
0: All right. Yeah, it's about 26. It's about 26 million.
1: Who counts them all?
0: Right? And how do they stay awake?
1: I see what
0: you come on.
1: There.
0: That was
1: good. Remember to tip your waitresses. He's here all week.
0: Fine. Yep. All right. Okay. I don't know if they'll have this in the actual, you know, official test, but I figure there needs to be an audio component to this. Who performed this iconic song? Da da da boom boom da da da boom boom da
1: da da boom boom da. Now, I will have you know that we have taught our children this song when we were living overseas. And so they know Slice of Heaven, and we would drive around the many countries that we've lived in blasting this song.
0: Yep.
1: I know it was a group with Dave Dobbin.
0: Yeah.
1: Okay. Dave Dobbin and the, I want to say, like, I can picture them. They're like the big cheesy smiley grins.
0: Did you say Herbs?
1: No, spices, I was going to say. So Herbs.
0: Look, I don't know if they'll be that helpful in the immigration department when people do it. But
1: yeah, that song is a tune.
0: Okay, I mean, look, you're already two answers right so far. You only need to get one of the following correct to, you know, stay in the country. What was the name given to the iconic Kiwi footwear that was inspired by the Japanese sandal?
1: Jandals.
0: Hey, there we go, too easy. Oh, well, there you go.
1: What was the last one?
0: Last one then. I figure this one can be an immediate deportation question. Get this one wrong, you failed the whole test. Who is the greatest rugby team of all time?
1: Oh, the All Blacks.
0: There you go.
1: Okay.
0: There you go. Easy as that.
1: We're doing it
0: if you answered Springboks or the Wallabies, you get deported immediately.
1: You're
0: gone.
1: I love
0: so,
1: it.
0: So simple as that. That's a starter.
1: Okay.
0: But I feel like we need a few more.
1: Yeah.
0: Apparently the official test is going to have 20 questions in it. So
1: we've got four.
0: Yeah, we've got four.
1: What do you think we should add to it?
0: All right, 16 more questions to go. 0508-474-362 or get on the text this morning.
1: Yeah, 8168 keyword Reema and let us know, you know, what question you would add to the citizenship test.
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1: It is The Bright Side. You're with Andrew and Becky, 19 minutes after 7. And we're getting patriotic this morning. Greatest version of the anthem that's ever been recorded.
2: Aww.
1: I will say that every time we play it because
2: like
1: it's
2: it.
1: True.
2: I do like it. And we have been asking what citizenship questions you think should go in the citizenship test. Michelle has said maybe they need to know the ingredients of a pavlova.
1: Ooh.
2: See, I wouldn't have got that. Eggs and what?
1: Yeah, I was going to say maybe just the main ingredient then because it's egg whites, right? Like that's the main thing.
2: I don't know. I think
1: it is,
2: so.
1: Well, it's just a big meringue, so.
2: I don't know.
1: Let me teach you about pavlovas, my love.
2: Okay, so anyway.
1: That's basically what you do.
2: Oh, my goodness.
1: Yeah, okay.
2: All right, anyway. So we wanted to know what you think. You can get in touch at any time, 8168 keyword REMA, or you can call 0508 474 362. Mark from Christchurch is on the line. Good morning, Mark.
3: Good morning. How are we going?
2: Yeah, good, thanks. So you've got a question.
3: Yeah. I think it's a one and done.
1: Ooh.
3: If you get this right, you're in.
2: Okay.
3: Name the longest place name in New Zealand.
1: Oh.
2: Now,
1: I am familiar with this place, but look, I'll be honest with you. If it was up to me to secure my citizenship and saying this place, I couldn't do it. So can you?
3: It's 85 letters.
2: Is it? Is it? Really? Wow. Okay.
3: Yeah.
2: Do you know what? Are we allowed to phone a friend on this one?
3: Absolutely.
2: Okay, I think my husband knows this.
1: Oh, really?
2: He should be picking up my daughter from ice skating. Hold there.
1: Let's go. Let's give him a call this morning. One of the perks of being in broadcasting is that you master the pronunciation of strange and difficult places. So
2: terrible. Okay, go. He's like not expecting this. Sorry, Mark. We're totally
4: If you record your name and
1: disappointing. Okay, we'll have to put him to the test then in just a moment or two. We'll see if we can get him back on the line.
2: Okay.
1: Anything else, Mark, you think is kind of quintessential to being a Kiwi we should test people on?
3: Other test things. What's a pineapple lump?
2: Oh, yeah.
1: That's good.
2: Yes.
1: Some kind of, yeah.
2: Yes, what's a pineapple lump?
3: I'm probably on a sweetie kick. How about those chocolate fish? Who makes those?
2: I don't know the answer to that. Who does make the chocolate fish?
1: Was it Allen's?
3: If I remember. If correctly, it's Queen Anne or something like that.
1: Oh, gosh.
2: Oh, okay. Well, look, you're better than us, mate. Okay, all right.
1: Well, this is the thing. Mark is motivated to figure this stuff out. You know, we're blessed to receive Mark into this country.
2: Yeah,
1: we're just taking it for granted.
2: Yeah, okay. All right, well, we're going to try and find someone to pronounce the longest place name in New Zealand. So maybe, yeah, we can have a shot at that.
1: Good on you, Mark. Thanks for your question this morning.
3: Excellent. Cool. No problem. It's a pleasure.
1: I love that idea of a one and done too, if you can say it. Because
2: I'm going to hunt my husband down or someone.
1: Yeah,
2: can say it.
1: In the meantime, if you have a question that maybe we should add to the New Zealand citizenship test, silly or serious, give us a call as well. 0508 474 362. It is The Bright Side. You're with Andrew and Becky. This is Josh Wilson, Things That I'm Afraid Of. 22 minutes after 7.

0: It is The Bright Side. You're with Andrew and Becky, 25 minutes after 7. One more excuse to play this today. Because we need some questions from you today.
1: Yes, we've been taking some citizenship test questions because apparently they're coming in. There's going to be about 20 of them and you need to get 15 right
0: but
1: to be
0: Mark
1: able to pass.
0: Came up with an idea to simplify the whole thing down into a one and done.
1: Yeah, he did. He says, give the name of the town with the longest name. If you get that, one and done.
0: So to help us do that this morning, we found somebody who might just be able to answer that question. And Baby joins us on the phone this morning.
1: Elmo, hello. That's what he saved as on my phone.
0: I saw the name come up on the phone. It was a phoning Baby. So I thought, okay, here we go.
2: No. You can call me Baby anytime, Andrew.
0: Hey! Thanks, darling.
1: All right. Anyway, moving on, lads. So, and it's funny because when Mark said this on the radio, I was like, I know that my husband knows how to pronounce this. How do you know this?
2: Well, my 1993 fourth form Māori class, it was part of the requirement that that we had to learn it. Although I have since discovered that the version that I learned is kind of like the shortened version, referring to Hawke's Bay as the bay. So there's a few more syllables that should be in there, but it's still a pretty impressive thing to pull out, especially overseas. People are like fluent in some other language.
0: Wait, how old were you when you had to learn this?
2: So it was would have been about 14.
0: Goodness me.
1: Time ago.
2: And it's just stuck with me. For some reason, I've always remembered it.
1: All right then.
0: Well,
1: so
0: we've drawn it out long enough.
1: To see if you are a Kiwi citizen, what is the longest name, the town with the longest name?
2: It's Taumata Whakatangihanga, Kawewu or Tamatia Pōkai Whenua ki Tanatahu.
1: Whoa.
0: Wow.
1: Awesome.
0: Sounds lovely.
1: Very cool.
0: Do you know what it means?
2: In a nutshell, it's the place where Chief Tamatia, who was renowned for gobbling up land or taking land, stood on a hill and played his nose flute to the woman he loved.
1: Oh, awesome. All right. Well, congratulations. You can officially keep your Kiwi citizenship.
2: Oh, I can stay.
0: Yay! Well, I mean, I don't know if we'll be able to knock that off ourselves.
1: No, I think I need to break it down into syllables.
0: Bite-sized chunks, perhaps.
1: Nice.
0: So that's one more question we can add to our citizenship test in Aotearoa. Up very shortly, though, Mother's Day on the horizon and another smile box looking for a good home.
1: Yes, we are going to ask you some questions about your mum. We are going to track down Shiloh, all right? And she's going to answer questions about her mum. But if you'd like to do it at another time, then you can text in 8168, keyword Rima, and put Mother's Day.
0: It is The Bright Side. You're with Andrew and Becky, 28 minutes after 7.
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8: In this update, optimism, face-to-face negotiations could return and a Middle East peace deal be secured. Iran says it's reviewing the US's proposal to end the war and reopen the Strait of Hormuz. Oil prices have dropped and the stock market's risen after reports of a potential deal. Despite local opposition, the Hunter virus-hit cruise ship is still heading towards the Canary Islands. The president of the Canary Islands says he opposes the Spanish government's plan to let the ship dock there. Our latest dip in unemployment may be a blip. The unemployment rate fell to 5.3% in the March quarter. A fight years in the making to ban private fireworks sales is gaining momentum. Parliament's petitions committees unanimously recommended a ban to government after considering three

0: Franny Cash on Rima Jesus All Along. It is the Bright Side, 25 minutes away from 8 o'clock.
1: And all this week we have been celebrating mothers and getting you to answer some questions about your mum. You can get in touch, 8168 keyword Rima. Put the words Mother's Day. You answer some questions, mum answers them, and you win a fantastic smile box full of treats and goodies for mum.
0: Okay, so Shiloh, we've got a few questions for you. And we'll see if mum gets the same answers that you do. Question number one.
1: Okay, what's your mum's favourite treat or snack?
0: Dramatic pause.
2: I think definitely olives.
1: Olives?
0: Really?
1: I like that. That's a posh mum.
0: You're kidding me. Does she just like get a bag of olives from the supermarket or something and chow down on a Friday night watching a movie?
2: Yep, she loves them.
0: Really?
1: I love it.
2: Okay. And probably like dark chocolate.
1: Oh,
0: okay.
1: Ow, she's a posh mum. I love it.
0: I mean, you have given us a double answer here, Shiloh.
1: Yeah, so we'll
0: allow it. All right, okay, question number
1: okay,
0: two.
1: Okay, what's your mum really good at? Like, is she funny? Is she a good cook? Does she organise people?
2: She's really good at painting.
1: Painting?
0: Ooh, that's cool. Okay. What does she like to paint?
2: Mostly like mountains and hills and stuff.
0: Oh, okay. Lovely. Awesome. All right. Okay.
1: That's awesome. Two. Okay. And do you know your mum's maiden name?
0: Ooh.
2: Yes.
1: Oh.
2: It's Williams.
1: Williams.
0: Williams.
1: Okay.
2: Williams, yeah.
1: Yep. All right. There we go. Those are your three answers. Now, can you hunt down mum and get her on the phone, please?
2: Okay.
0: All right. When we

0: get back then. It's time to put Charlo's mum to the test this morning. Hope she can remember her own maiden name.
1: Yeah, that'd be awkward, wouldn't it?
0: It is The Bright Side. You're with Andrew and Becky. Is Hank This Real?

0: It is The Bright Side, Jewel with Andrew and Becky. Yeah, that's why I got
1: me mama's. Oh, we're going to play, there is actually a great song. This is a great song and we're going to play it before Mother's Day. And I'm just warning you, you'll need tissues.
0: Okay? All right.
1: Anyway.
0: Before all that, though, we just spoke to Shiloh and asked some questions about Mum, and now it's Mum's turn.
2: Hi, Sarah here.
1: Hey, Sarah, how are you?
2: I'm awake.
0: Well, right. The good news is that your child loves you so much, they want to get you a box of chocolates.
1: Well,
2: Oh, yeah.
0: Isn't that nice?
1: Isn't that lovely?
0: But we have asked her a few questions about you first, though, so we just want to see if your answers match up with hers.
1: No matter what, you're getting the smile box, all right? It's just a bit of fun.
2: Oh, boy, cool.
1: Okay, so I asked, what was your favourite treat or snack?
2: I said, well, she asked me that the other day.
0: Oh.
1: Okay, what would you say it is?
2: Is this like sort of like lollies, chocolate?
0: No, just whatever category you like.
1: Whatever category, it doesn't have to be sweets. Is what if you want to chow down on something, what are you getting?
2: I would say it's always been olives.
0: Hey! That is what she said.
1: She said olives and dark chocolate.
0: All right. Okay. Well, that's a big.
2: Yes, that's it.
0: Okay. Brilliant. Nice. All right. Very good.
1: Then we asked her what Mum was really good at. Funny, organising people, baking, that sort of stuff. What did she say?
0: Mum has to talk up herself now, which is hard for mums.
1: Which is hard for mums.
0: So what have other people said that you're good at then?
1: Yeah.
2: I try and minimise things. Minimalism.
1: I like that. Okay. You're also very good at doing something, Mum. She thinks you're amazing at...
2: Painting,
1: but yeah, you know, that's all good.
0: I heard.
2: Oh, wow. Yeah. She's become a good painter.
1: Oh, yeah. See, isn't that lovely?
0: And then, last question.
1: Oh, good. Yes. And then our last question was, do we know what Mum's maiden name was? And she was all over it. So what was Mum's maiden name?
2: William.
1: Yay.
0: Hey, yeah, we hope you know the answer to that one. Yay. All right. Very nice.
1: Congratulations. There you go.
2: Thank you.
1: No worries. Well, congratulations. A smile box will be on the way to you for Mother's Day.
2: Oh, thanks, guys. Have a lovely day.
1: I love this.
0: This is so good, right?
1: When you hear what the kids think Mum's good at and then Mum goes, really? So that's amazing. Yep, she thinks Sarah's good at painting.
0: Oh, so good. So there's one more day left. One more smile box.
1: Oh, yes.
0: Has time not flown.
1: Wow, okay.
0: But we can probably still squeeze you in. We'll just have to do a bit of a lucky draw. Mm-hmm. If you want to get a smile box for your mum.
1: Yep, you just need to text in 8168 keyword Rima and put the words Mother's Day.
0: It is The Bright Side, Jewel with Andrew and Becky.
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8: Have you ever sat with a hot mug of coffee and just noticed the steam rising? It curls upwards and shifts unpredictably. then it disappears before you can even catch it. You can't hold it in your hands. You know it's there. You see it, feel its warmth against your face. Can even breathe it in, fleeting, invisible, and yet deeply real. That's a bit like God's spirit. We can't box him in or fully explain how he moves, yet his presence fills the spaces around us. He brings warmth when life feels cold, clarity when things seem foggy, comfort when we can't quite name what we need. We often search for big, tangible signs of God, the undeniable miracle, the booming voice, but sometimes his spirit shows up like steam, gentle, unseen, yet surrounding us in ways that we can't deny once we notice it. So next time you lift your cup and see steam rising, let it remind you that the unseen can be the most powerful. God's presence is nearer than your breath. I'm Mickey from inbetween.org.nz. I hope this sparks your thinking, and let's see what God does with it.
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0: Up in just a moment, an opportunity to get to know us a little bit better and a little known medical fact about our very own Becky. It's after this from Beck Nelson, no relation. You direct my path.

0: Big Nelson on Rima. You direct my path. We are 9 minutes away from 8 o'clock here on The Bright Side.
1: Getting to know you, getting to know all about you.
0: Now, The Bright Side's only a few weeks old, but there's still opportunities to get to know one another a little bit better.
2: Yep, and we asked if you had any questions to send them on through. You can do it, 8168 keyword Rima. I think you can email us.
0: Probably.
2: Becky at rima.co.nz. I'm going to put that out there. You can touch via Facebook. You can definitely do that. And you can give us a call, 0508 474 362. So, Laura in Blenheim has a question.
0: Okay, what's she got?
2: She says, what's one interesting fact about you that not many people would know?
0: Ooh, a lesser known fact. Actually, I think almost nobody knows this.
2: Okay.
0: So when I was 35, so we're talking about 10 years ago now, in case you're wondering, I almost moved to the UK.
2: Did you?
0: Yeah.
2: What for?
0: Well, that is a fascinating story.
2: Okay.
0: I think probably right about 35, at the risk of describing a midlife crisis.
2: At 35.
0: I'd always been quite the people pleaser. And I think up until about the age of 35, I had done a lot of things work-wise, just life-wise, because I thought it was like the right thing to do and I thought people would tell me, you should do this, you should do that. But I was not very good at all about being able to say, this is what matters to me and this is what I want to kind of move towards, right?
2: Okay.
0: And so this all kind of hit me when I was about 34-ish. And I did this full like life reset thing where I actually moved back to my folks' house for a year.
2: Wow.
0: And restarted my whole career and everything and thought, okay, but what do I actually want to do? And it was the first time I had given that a solid block of time in my entire life. Up until then, it had always been other people saying, you should try this, you should do that. And I actually felt kind of guilty every time I was going to do anything for me. So I'd never entertained the thought at all. And so one of those things, when I was at my folks' place, 35 years old, not exactly the dream for any 35-year-old male, but there I was. And one of those things was, you know what? I never did any real OE because I was always like, oh, no, no, no, I have to stay here because.
2: So,
0: yeah, nearly I was investigating, nearly moved to the, I was applying for jobs over there and all that sort of thing.
2: Wow.
0: Yeah.
2: Wow. I know. I did not know that.
0: No.
2: The UK, hey? Oh. Well, I did it all for you.
0: I've been to so many countries. Some of the best came from the UK, though.
2: Some of the best. Oh, thank you.
0: Yeah.
2: Thank you. Yep. Okay. Oh, that's fascinating. I feel like we're going to have to go for coffee and talk about that. So for me, one thing that you might not know about me is I had heart surgery when I was 3.
0: Now I feel a little bit privileged because I did know that.
2: You did. You did know that. And now I'm thinking, oh, I really should have thought a bit harder.
0: I think most people listening had no idea.
2: Most people. Yes, so I have you'll find this very funny. My mum finds it funny. I have like an exclamation mark on my front from my scar because it was back in the day where they broke your ribs and did everything Nowadays they just go in through a little keyhole in your shoulder. So I have an exclamation mark, which pretty much sums me up, doesn't it? Like loud.
0: So you were 3 years old?
2: Yeah, I was 3 years old. I wasn't supposed to have it till I was a teenager. Like I was born with it, like they couldn't see back in the day. I had heart surgery when I was 3 because mum just said she took one look at me one day and just the mum radar went off and she took me to the doctor and they got me straight in. So yeah, I had heart surgery when I was 3 and now I'm fine. Like I've had to be monitored when I've had kids and it's amazing the technology. Like I've been for specific scans for the kids' hearts even when they're inside you. Whoa, that's quite, you're like.
0: Well, hang in a minute. No, let's not move on to the focus of the kids here. I want to talk about you.
2: Hello.
0: What do you remember about it though from when you were 3?
2: See, that's the good thing, not much. Though I do have a fear of needles.
0: Well.
2: So I did have one nurse that mum, and my mum's a very patient lady, but I do remember mum being really angry at her. So yeah, I think I'm glad I had it then because I've got like lots of teddy bears and lots of cards from people, but I don't really remember like the pain and the stuff from it. But yeah, not much.
0: Good.
2: But yeah, so yeah, heart surgery when I was 3 and I should go to the cardiologist every 2 years. And so yeah, I'm probably like 3 years and I haven't found a cardiologist in New Zealand yet. Oops.
0: None of those shoulds.
2: Yeah, but the kids go to the doctor straight away all the time.
0: Naturally. It is The Bright Side. You're with Andrew and Becky. Great to have your company with us on a Thursday. And after 8 o'clock, there's another weather warning on the way.
2: Ooh.
0: So for those who chase the sun, I'll let you know where to avoid after this. You're on The Bright Side with Andrew and Becky.

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1: In this update, US President Donald Trump's offering cautious optimism on an Iran deal. Iran says it's reviewing the US's proposal to end the conflict and reopen the Strait of Hormuz. Speaking at a White House event, Trump suggested Iran could eventually be coerced into an agreement.
2: We're dealing with people that want to make a deal very much, and we'll see whether or not they can make a deal that's satisfactory to us. We have it very much under control.
1: Meanwhile, Israel's launched an airstrike on the southern suburbs of Lebanon's Beirut. Prime Minister Benjamin Netanyahu says it's targeted a senior Hezbollah leader who he claims is responsible for firing at Israeli settlements and soldiers. A Dutch cruise ship hit with the deadly hantavirus is expected to dock in the Canary Islands in 3 days' time. It's despite opposition from the Canary Islands president, who warns the threat to its population is very real. However, the Spanish government insists there's no risk. Three people have died from the rare disease, usually spread by rodents, while a further three have been medically evacuated to the Netherlands. The BBC's Guy Hedgeco says the government's authority overrides the local voice. A grim prediction that pay increases will be relatively muted the rest of the year. The national unemployment rate dipped slightly to 5.3% in the first 3 months, with wage growth at a five-year low. ASB Chief Economist Nick Tuffley says businesses are going to be quite cautious this year.
3: We're not getting that compensation, so to speak, in our pay packets for the added fuel costs.
1: In Bay of Plenty, unemployment skyrocketed to 7.1%. Most South Island regions sit below 5%. A jury's heard grim details of events after Senior Sergeant Lynn Fleming's alleged murder. The Nelson policewoman was killed and colleague Senior Sergeant Adam Ramsey severely injured after being mown down by a car on New Year's 2025. Hayden Tasker's on trial in Christchurch for 3 weeks and argues he's only guilty of manslaughter. Constable Jonathan Frizz says he was talking to the pair when they were hit.
4: Adam was on his side and there was a lot of blood. The officers with him were talking to him. Adam was responding back. I went to look for Lynn and they were undergoing CPR.
1: The government's plans to introduce a citizenship test are being labelled as a waste of taxpayer money. Applicants would have to answer 20 questions on our history, politics and laws and get 15 correct to pass. The test will be imposed for people seeking New Zealand citizenship from late next year. New Zealand immigration law principal lawyer Aaron Martin says the coalition's just trying to make itself look good ahead of the election.
5: I think we've got bigger problems in New Zealand that need to be addressed rather than a pop quiz on a citizenship test.
1: A media law expert says the decision to scrap the Broadcasting Standards Authority could lead to the Wild West. The government's confirmed the authority will be binned, saying it isn't fit for purpose in today's media landscape. Victoria University's Professor Peter Thompson agrees the body was broken, but says the answer is to fix it, not bin it. In sport, Paris Saint-Germain have pounced in their second leg Champions League football semi-final against hosts Bayern Munich on DAZN.
6: He's getting away from Upamecano and pulling it back beautifully. And Dembele has broken the deadlock already.
1: That gave the visitors a 1-0 match lead, meaning they hold a 6-4 aggregate advantage heading towards half-time. A halves dilemma at the Warriors appears poised to become a problem. A Daily Telegraph report claims Luke Metcalf's management has asked for a meeting with the club to understand their long-term halfback plans. Metcalf is signed until 2028, but finds himself behind the informed Tanner Boyd after a spell sidelined with a knee injury. That's News and Sport. I'm Jodie Gill.
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0: Rema weather.
8: Short forecast on a Thursday, north into Taranaki, mostly cloudy with isolated showers. Coromandel, Bay of Plenty, and the central high country, cloudy with a few showers as well. Only partly cloudy from Whanganui to Wellington with a possible shower south of Manawatu. Rain developing in Wellington this evening. Now to Gisborne, Hawke's Bay and Wairarapa, where it's mainly fine with some increasing high cloud and then maybe some light rain for southern Wairarapa tonight. To Nelson, Buller and Marlborough, excluding the Kaikoura coast, showers turning to rain this morning with heavy falls around midday. For the coast, Canterbury, Otago and Southland, there's occasional rain clearing this afternoon. Then for Greater Fiordland, rain with heavy falls, possible thunderstorms easing in the south this evening.
9: From the Bible, every good and perfect gift is from above, coming down from the Father of heavenly lights, who does not change like shifting shadows. Words to live by on Rema.
8: And that is from the book of James, chapter 1, verse 17.
9: Starting your day on the bright side with Andrew and Becky on Rema.
8: Right about now, you know if it's going to be a sunny day or not, so hope you got some good news. It is 6 after 8. You're on the bright side with Andrew and Becky.
10: And we have Theological Thursday coming up. Justification, I had to look it up. We're going to ask it straight to our theologian expert, Jeff McPherson from Grace Bible College.
8: I don't know what it says about my YouTube algorithm, but I swear I have had this avalanche of Facebook, YouTube posts from Catholic YouTube channels.
10: Oh, okay.
8: And Protestant YouTube channels arguing over justification by faith. So I'm like, all right.
10: Yeah, see, I had to look it all up. It's so anyway, we will put it in, you know, everyday Becky terms.
8: Also, one of our more persistent hearing is believings.
10: Yes.
8: I'm actually surprised. I'm surprised at this point. I thought we'd give enough away.
10: See, this is when your clue and my clue are two very different things, but we will catch up with where we're at with that. Hearing is believing. I've got a good feel today in my bones. I feel like we've been talking about taking that one step towards something. We're taking our step towards hearing is believing.
8: And before all of that, what are the news stories that have captured Aotearoa's attention in the last 4 hours? The day's pretty young, but a titan is being mourned this morning.
10: Oh.
8: Someone whose work has impacted all of us. And I say that genuinely. Who could it be? If you've got some guesses, have a wee think. And I'll confirm your suspicions after this from Matthew West. This is Good on Rema. It's The Bright Side. You've got Andrew and Becky.

0: Because you're good.
1: Matthew West and good. It's Rima, 10 minutes after 8. You're on the bright side. And what stories do you think have captured Aotearoa's attention? What are they searching for this Thursday morning?
2: Well, I've been Googling a bit this morning, so I might have helped with one.
1: An entertainment story from Becky on the way. But first, Ted Turner is popping up in the news headlines this morning.
2: Oh, Ted.
1: Ted. You don't know who Ted is, do you?
2: I don't know who Ted is, sorry. I feel bad if I do.
1: What if I did this?
3: This is CNN.
2: Oh, okay.
1: Ted Turner, the founder of CNN.
2: Okay.
1: He has passed away at the age of 87 years old.
2: Oh, bless.
1: Also famously married to Jane Fonda, I think, for a bit.
2: Oh, okay. Nice.
1: This is the In Memoriam they played on CNN for him.
4: He broke every mold. He changed the world.
5: Known as the Mouth of the South and Captain Outrageous, Ted Turner built a media empire that changed cable news forever.
6: I didn't have any upper limits to how far we could go.
5: Champion. Philanthropist, environmentalist.
7: I don't know how to quit. It's not in my genes.
2: So good.
1: So Ted Turner popping up in the search terms this morning.
2: Oh, yeah, I can undo that. Well, prayers for his family.
1: Would you like to be known as the Mouth from the South or perhaps Captain Outrageous?
2: I'd probably be the Mouth from the North. You can hear me before you see me. Anyway.
1: I'd take Captain Outrageous. That's not bad.
2: Yeah, okay, there we go. We're just split between.
1: Next up, though, an entertainment story, this one coming in pretty close to the top as well, and I'm kind of annoyed that I'd never heard of this before, but The Night Agent. The Night Agent, Becky.
2: Not being renewed on Netflix. I am not happy. I love this program.
1: So, to give you a wee teaser.
8: Have you ever heard of Night Action? It's a top secret investigative program within the FBI.
9: So you want me to be a night agent?
8: God, no. I want you to answer the phone for them. It rarely rings.
9: Yes, go ahead.
1: Ooh.
2: It's good, man. Ooh. Can be a bit dodgy, but it is very good. If you like me, like a spy, sort of mystery, action-packed, Night Agent, I am so sad. And it's like had like 5.8 million views or something, and they're still taking
1: they're
2: it down.
1: It.
2: Yeah, I'm
1: Why
2: not
1: do they
2: happy.
1: Cancel all the good stuff?
2: They do cancel all the good stuff. So, yeah, Night Agent, get it in while you're quick.
1: Some more of the bad stuff, though, that's coming our way.
2: Mm-hmm.
1: And the reason why it's the most Googled search term in the country again this morning, weather warning.
2: Oh, what's happening this time?
1: Well, let's let the Met Service tell us, shall we?
10: It's the South Island that's going to bear the brunt of that heavy rainfall. Severe weather warnings for heavy rainfall from Fiordland up towards Buller and Grey. A wet start down in the south.
1: So there's a
2: Lots
1: couple of fronts
2: rain.
1: On the way, apparently.
2: All right. Well, it is winter. We can't really complain, but we just
1: yes,
2: seem to be...
1: Yes, you can.
2: No,
1: Let's
2: you can.
1: Not. Wait
2: we,
1: a second. No. Let's acknowledge what human nature is. If it's cold and rainy in winter, something's wrong and it needs to be fixed.
2: Okay. But yeah, you know, be praying for people, checking in on people in the areas with the weather warnings. But yeah, it looks like we're going to get a lot of rain. Get your gumboots out.
1: But is rain the answer to our hearing is believing? No, it's not. But we'll see if you can figure out after this. It is The Bright Side. You're with Andrew and Becky.
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14: Recently, when walking on the beach, soaking up the beauty and relishing some downtime,
0: I noticed an empty chair in the sand dunes, so I decided to stop and just sit for a while, to be in the moment, spend some time with Jesus. In those moments of stillness, I felt spiritually refreshed. Jesus invites all of us to sit for a while. He said to his disciples, "Come away by yourselves and rest. There's been so much going on and they were struggling to even find time to eat." How important it is in our busy and distracted lives to pause and just sit. In the Bible, Martha's sister Mary took time to sit with Jesus, and he commended her for that. She'd made a good choice. God covets our friendship and waits for our company. There's an empty chair waiting for you today with an invitation from Jesus to be seated. It's your choice. Mahara ki tō tātou atua e tēnei rā. Remember God today. I'm Alison Shaw.
14: This is The Bright Side.
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14: 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On Radio.

0: It is the Rima Breakfast Show. No, it's not. It's the Bright Side. Sorry, we had a phone call just come through.
1: I know, because, I love it.
0: We got some breaking news, so let's get into the right headspace of this. Frequency issues?
1: Yes, we're still having frequency issues in the Hawke's Bay, Hastings, Napier. Our texts are on. I mean, I don't know why I'm saying this because they can't hear, but if you know someone there, ring them and tell them our texts are onto it. They're trying really hard to get it back on air. Huge thanks to David, who's just rung in. Remember, you can ring in any time to say, hey, I can't hear you. Love it. Thanks for being part of the family. This is what we need, people telling us.
0: That's it. Okay. Fallback options for you too, by the way. The website and app are unaffected by all the stuff.
1: Yeah,
0: so
1: totally.
0: Rima.co.nz is one option.
1: Yep, or download the Rima Media app. Okay, it doesn't take much data in that at all. Just go to the app store thingy, you know, the little one. I don't know how. And download the Rima Media app.
0: Right, with that said.
1: Oh, I'm so happy.
0: Hearing is believing. Going into what, our third day now? Goodness me. Went back in time to get this.
1: Yeah.
0: Big dramatic moment, but Becky said that wasn't enough of a clue.
1: That's not a clue. That's just a statement.
0: So we've narrowed things down a little bit further before we expand on this moment in the Bible. Here it is again for you. What's going on here?
1: Okay, well, a clue yesterday, it was in the Old Testament.
0: Yep.
1: And we've had some great people call in for Hearing is Believing. Emmanuel said the parting of the Red Seas. Nope. George and Lily said Noah's Ark. Susie and Alma yesterday both said Jericho's walls falling down. Oh my gosh, the phones are going nuts. Hold on, I gotta like hold people so they don't get cut off. Anyway, Olive said, was it the fire on Mount Carmel?
0: Now, of all of those, she's the closest.
1: Okay.
0: She
1: of
0: is the closest.
1: Of those.
0: But it is up to you to guess this morning. So 0508-474-362. Let's take caller number one.
1: Oh, I wouldn't live.
0: Yeah, go on then.
1: Okay, all right.
0: Let's do it. Come
1: hold on. Okay, I've got to push a button. Good morning, Rima. Becky speaking. Who's this?
2: It's Olive.
0: Olive. You've
1: okay.
0: got another guess for us this morning?
2: Yes.
0: Okay, so here it is again one more time. What do you reckon, Olive?
2: The destruction of Sodom.
0: Ooh. Ooh. So we're imagining what? We're in the book of what? Genesis here?
2: Can't remember.
0: I think so.
1: Neither I can
0: Something
1: either.
0: Like that, and then, you know, the angel comes along and warns Lot, and they're all kind of, you know, running out of the city, and, you know, suddenly we hear this. Well, Olive.
1: Hey!
0: You are absolutely correct.
1: Congratulations, lovely.
2: I thought of it later. Sorry for my voice. I thought of it straight after.
0: Oh, dear.
1: After you guessed yesterday. And look, you were the first one on the phone this morning. See? It pays.
2: Yes. Oh, there we go.
0: Look at that. Too easy. Look, you won't believe the trouble I went to try and record that. I was quite a distance
1: quite dangerous.
0: Away.
1: Yeah. Quite dangerous.
0: Put myself on the line.
1: Oh, we have to come up with another one now.
0: I guess so. Hey, well done, Olive.
1: Nice one, Olive.
2: Righto. God bless you.
1: You too. Bye-bye.
0: Goodness. All right. Well, that is Hearing is Believing. She's cracked it. There we go.
1: Yeah,
0: it goes for a few
1: go.
0: Days and then bam,
1: boom.
0: Straight
1: Olive's
0: away.
1: Okay, well, we will be back with another one.
0: In the meantime, here's Mercy Me to not worship you. It is The Bright Side. You're with Andrew and Becky.

0: the bright side to not worship you 26 minutes after 8 o'clock. Well, we've already sold this for the day, haven't we?
1: Yeah, we have.
0: Hearing is believing. Olive absolutely crushed it. First time of asking, she figured out what was going on here.
1: Yep, it was the fall of
0: Sodom and Gomorrah.
1: There we go. So
0: now, there's a lot of Bible stories, of course, that are very heartwarming, and maybe when you're in kids' church, you want to...
1: They're easy to teach.
0: Teach them about these lovely things that Jesus did, feeding of the 5,000, the wedding feast miracle.
1: The widow's mite, those sorts of lovely stories.
0: Walking on the water.
1: Oh, yeah.
0: Oh, beautiful.
1: Jonah and the whale, even that one. That's a bit weird. Oh, like, not weird, but, it's a bit, can be a bit.
0: A bit unusual.
1: Yeah.
0: Problem is, when you're an 8-year-old boy, that's boring. It's boring. And one of the things that I often think about when I'm coming up with these hearing is believing bits are some of the Bible stories that, well, they're a little bit dramatic, a little bit bloodthirsty sometimes.
1: They are. There's some, like, quite, full-on ones that you think, like, I remember being on kids' church the day I had to talk about Solomon and the baby. It's like, well, how do you tell the room of 5-year-olds that they said split the baby in half?
0: Well, take this sword and chop a baby in half.
1: Like, you're like, oh, can't I do the one where, they talk about,
0: And then there's the stories, too, that really resonate with your kids, and it's kind of the wrong ones. Like, you want them to take on board these beautiful moral stories.
1: Yes, the good ones, but
0: My parents delight in reminding me that when I was a young'un, one of my favourite stories was when King Herod sent his soldiers through Bethlehem to kill all the 2-year-old babies. I don't know if they already had locked in a psychologist for me at that age or not. I think maybe just the thought of guys running around with swords was very appealing. But apparently that was the story that if you're not familiar, Jesus is born and the wise men come and see him and they're supposed to go back and see Herod and they don't. So Herod gets a bit miffed about this.
1: And goes and kills
0: And he says, there's a usurper somewhere in Bethlehem.
1: Going.
0: Every child 2 years and under. Apparently I love that story. Apparently that was my fave in the whole world.
1: That was the one you wanted just before bed.
0: What a nutter. And lo and behold, look what I became. Make of that what you will.
1: See, that is so different because I remember I had this kid's Bible and it turned to a page where, the snakes and stuff were on it. I can't remember what Bible story it was for because I would flick quickly because that used to scare me. Mum would be like, it's okay, it's just a book.
0: So I want to know...
1: Am I
0: uniquely disturbed or I have a sense that there are parents right now who your kids loved certain Bible stories that were absolutely eye-watering, like those kind of violent, terrifying things that your kids are like, that's the best Bible story ever. So, don't you want to hear about Jesus and raising the dead? No, what's the bit about the guy?
1: That cut off the head.
0: Yeah, throwing babies in the Nile River or something, whatever it might be.
1: You just made that up, but okay.
0: But didn't that happen though?
1: Yeah, I think so. Anyway, okay.
0: 0508-474-362.
1: That is the number to call just for the next little while. I'll embrace it and we want to know those, maybe more violent and gory Bible stories that the kids loved back in the day.
0: 0508-474-362. It is The Bright Side. You're with Andrew and Becky.
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2: And as we head towards Mother's Day, we here on The Bright Side want to know just how well you know your mum.
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0: Lauren Daigle on Rima. Let it be a hallelujah. We are 23 minutes away from 9 o'clock.
1: And it is time for Theological Thursday, and we welcome to the room Jeff McPherson from Grace Theological College. Good morning, sir.
2: Good morning to you both. Great to be with you.
0: So here's a topic that for some reason has been popping up in my YouTube recommends for the last little while. Sola fide, Jeff.

0: Whoo, yeah, faith alone.
1: What's going on here? This is a foundational principle within Protestant churches. But what is this? What are we even talking about here?
0: Yeah, so it's fascinating actually that this topic has come up because just this week I got an email from someone saying, "Hey, I was doing prison ministry last week, and the person speaking in the prison talked about justification." And then all the, people were asking, "Hey, what does that mean?" So your sola fide, my justification, those two things come together if you're a Protestant Christian, that is. And it's been a bit of a debate over the centuries, and but it can be really confusing. I'll be totally honest with you.
2: All right, we'll start for someone like me who, when you two are in the room, I say, "Okay, Becky, be quiet. The adults are talking." Yeah, let sum up, what is justification? Like, give us a quick meaning so I'm like, "Oh, yeah, I got this."
0: Yeah. So we do justification all the time, don't we? So if you get pulled over by the police for speeding, you're going to try, well, you're going to justify yourself, aren't you? You're going to say, "Look, I don't know, I was late for school or I was for work or my kids are late for school." Something like that. You justify yourself. In other words, what you try and do is make yourself right. Jesus gave a great illustration of that when he told the story about the two men who went up to the temple to pray. One was a Pharisee, one was a tax collector. And one prays and says, "God, I thank you, I'm better than everyone else." And the other one says, "God, have mercy on me, I'm a sinner." And Jesus says, that man, the last man, he went back to his house justified. In other words, in God's sight, he was right. So the word justify and the words like right and righteous, they're kind of quite closely connected together because ultimately you're measuring yourself up against God's standard of righteousness.
1: So the short version then is, how do we know that we're right with God?
0: How to get right with God. Yeah, totally. So, and it comes up in the Bible a lot. I'll just give you one example here. This is found in Galatians 2, where the Apostle Paul says, "We know that a person is not justified by the works of the law, but by faith in Jesus Christ. So we too have put our faith in Jesus Christ that we might be justified by faith in Christ." And that's, Andrew, that's where your sola fide comes from, the faith alone. So we talk about justification by faith alone. And that was a big deal 500 years ago, and it should still be a big deal today.
1: Well, I mean, I think it is still a big deal because these debates, particularly within the wider pantheon of Christendom, and I'm saying particularly within, say, Catholic and even, say, Greek Orthodox versus mainstream Protestantism, easy for me to say. So let's talk about this some more in just a second then. How can we know this is true? Why is this a point of contention in churches? It's after this from 363, How Much Longer?

0: 363 on Rima. You're on the Bright Side. We are 16 minutes away from 9 and Jeff McPherson.
1: From Grace Theological College, taking all the big questions this morning.
0: Justification by faith. So where do we land before we took that wee break?
2: Yeah, well, that's a short-term memory question, isn't it? But hey, I think it became a bit of a debate. So back in the church, in about 500 years ago, in the time of the Reformation, it was a guy called Martin Luther, not Martin Luther King, but Dr. Martin Luther, who he was so fearful of meeting God because he read in the Bible that God is righteous and God is holy. And he read about a righteousness of God, that God is so perfect. And he was like, well, how am I ever going to meet God? And then he got reading in the book of Romans, and he read there that the Apostle Paul says, we can get righteousness by faith. In other words, we can be made right with God by faith. And it's not, here was the thing, here was the huge discovery. It's not your righteousness, okay? It's not me and you trying to go off and do lots of good things and be good girls and boys and try and measure up to God's standards, even like trying to do church stuff, you know, like getting baptized and taking communion and doing good works and all that kind of thing. He realized, like, this was the mind-blowing thing for him, is that God was going to give him righteousness. God was going to make him right because of what Jesus Christ had done on the cross. And all he had to do was to trust and believe in what Jesus Christ had done on the cross. That really is justification by faith.
0: And the reason this got a little more controversial was when we tried to balance that against the immortal verses in James that talk about faith without works is dead. And even within the Catholic Church as well, following that particular moment, trying to understand the relationship between the stuff that I do and my sense of being justified, of being right with God. So what are we trying to resolve here when we're talking about saved by faith, but obviously I have to behave a certain way?
2: Yeah, absolutely. So go right, you know, Genesis chapter 15, verse 6, we're told that Abraham was credited, you know, God, he trusted God and God credited righteousness to his account. Okay, so this has always been the way God makes people right in his sight, right through the whole of the Bible, whether they're looking forward to the Messiah or we, as we are now today, looking back. But here was the thing, how do we get that? Okay, how do we get made right with God? And so when you read the scriptures, particularly the New Testament scriptures, they tell us that Jesus Christ, he came, he lived a perfect life, he never did anything wrong, he represented us, he died on the cross, he paid for our sins, and so our sins are placed on Jesus, okay? There's this big transfer that occurs, and then we, by faith, receive his righteousness, so that when God looks at us, he sees the righteousness of Jesus Christ. And the only way we can receive that is by faith, because, you know, I don't know about you, but I know that if I was to kind of go through my life and say, what could I add to what Jesus did on the cross to make it better, to make it go a bit further?
0: Yeah.
2: I'm like, I'm stuck, you know? And so that was the big thing. There's nothing your statement, you know, like by faith, that's where that was the controversial thing, was like, hey, we can't add anything to our salvation that's going to make God want to justify us or accept us as right.
0: Now, of course, this doesn't mean that it doesn't matter how we behave in our lives, right? Like that there is still a certain
1: no get out clause,
0: moral obligation, dare we say, but it's not maybe the same as saying this is how you buy your way in. It's more, this is the evidence that you actually believe the things that you say you believe, because this is what I can see in your life.
2: And that's where your James really comes in. So, you know, you're, again, you said sola fide, faith alone, but Martin Luther would have said faith is never alone, meaning if you and I, if we're genuinely saved and God is doing it by his spirit and he's brought us into relationship with himself, you're going to see evidence of that, right?
0: Yeah.
2: The Apostle Paul, he calls that fruit, you know, fruit of the spirit.
0: Yeah.
2: And so that's what James is talking about. He's saying, he's got these people running around saying, I'm a Christian, but their lives are just like, you know, telling the lie to that, and there's no evidence of that. And he's saying, no, come on, That's why he says, I'll show you my faith by my works, like Abraham, you know, like Abraham did. You could see the evidence of it in Abraham's life. That's what he's talking about there.
0: I'm going to bring it home to all those of us who are married right now and anyone who's ever observed a married couple. Here's the best evidence of it. I can say to my wife, I love you as much as I like. But if you look at my behavior towards her, do I make time for her? How do I speak to her? Those sorts of things. In the same way that, like, love without works is dead. I think that's really what this is trying to get across to us. I might, for the rest of my marriage, never buy my wife a birthday present, never take her out again. Am I still married? I mean, technically, but, like, what kind of a relationship do I really have? Yeah. That, to me, is how I bring this stuff home in my own life.
2: Yeah, absolutely. So that, you know, I think this is where some of the confusion has come in. So people sometimes talk about a thing called easy believism, which is like, you know, what you've just given an illustration of, which is you just sort of say, I'm a Christian. Yeah. I did this once, or I said these words once. And it's like, but what changed in your life? Well, nothing. But you know, and that's where you go, well, hey, maybe have you really thought that there was actually a change that occurred? And are you really living in a relationship with God? In other words, are you trusting in Jesus by faith? You know, are you really? So, yeah, that's kind of the thing. So it's not a cop out. It's not like just say a few words and you're on the way to heaven. But it is, though, saying justification by faith is saying, look, there's only one way anyone can be made right in God's sight, and it's through his son, the Lord Jesus Christ.
1: Love it. Well, wrapping it up and always finishing, you know, and always deep and meaningful and getting us thinking as always. Thank you very much, Jeff.
2: You're welcome. Mm.
0: That is Theological Thursday for another week. And if you do have questions for us, you're always welcome to send them through.
1: Yep, you can get in touch, 8168 keyword Rema, or you can send us a message via Facebook. 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
0: It is The Bright Side. 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
9: 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Still trying to.

0: We are Messengers on Rima. Faith, hope and love. We are 3 minutes away from 9 o'clock. I can see clearly
1: now, the rain is gone. Now, Moana Road, trying to get 10,000 pairs of optical glasses to people who need them. This is so good and we are so happy to be a part of it.
0: And all you need to do is email through to Paul at Moana Road. That's Paul at moanaroad.co.nz. And just let them know if you are heading overseas to a part of the world that would really benefit from some optical glasses.
1: So maybe you're going on a missions trip, maybe you're heading away on holiday and able to get out to the villages of places, maybe a tropical island, and you would like to take some glasses and deliver them to people. Because apparently, you know, this is one of the big causes that really sort of hold people back. And Moana Road were like, but we can help. We can be the hands and feet right now. So they're just saying, get in touch. We want to know where you're going, who you're going with, and maybe how many pairs of glasses you might need.
0: So effectively, they've been the hands and gone and made them, so now they just need your feet.
1: Yes.
0: Take them where they need to go.
1: Take them away, pack them in your suitcase, and yeah, deliver them to the people in need. So if you would like to get in touch, as Andrew said, it's Paul at moanaroad.co.nz. Help them with their audacious 10,000 pairs of glasses goal.
0: It is The Bright Side. You're with Andrew and Becky. 2 minutes away from nine, here's Riley Clemens.

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1: In this update, some sources suggest the US and Iran are the closest they've been to an agreement since the war began. Iran says it's still reviewing the US's proposal, which Axios reports is a one-page, 14-point memorandum of understanding. The memo would start a 30-day period of negotiations on a detailed agreement to formally end the conflict and reopen the strait. It would also seek to limit Iran's nuclear programs, with the US agreeing to lift its sanctions and release billions in frozen Iranian funds. Donald Trump says he believes an agreement is possible.
2: Now we're doing well. Now we have to get what we have to get. If we don't do that, we'll have to go a big step further. But with that being said, they want to make a deal. We've had very good talks over the last 24 hours.
1: The World Health Organization's begun contact tracing cases of the deadly Hunter virus. One cruise passenger, who later died from the rodent spread disease, was briefly on board a Dutch aeroplane before being removed due to their medical condition. Three people on board the ship have died and three more were medically evacuated. UCLA epidemiologist Anne Remoyne says finding close contacts will be complicated.
3: There are other people who have disembarked from that ship and taken other modes of transportation. And that's why this is going to be very complicated. You know, this is going to be something that now is potentially spreading from person to person.
1: The finance minister believes wage growth is going to be unpredictable in the year ahead, given events overseas. The national unemployment rate dipped to 5.3% in the first 3 months of this year, with annual wage growth remaining at a five-year low of 2%. SEEK data shows only half of workers reported getting a pay rise last year. Nicola Willis says there's no point in a pay rise if costs are rising even faster.
4: A lot has changed since the first 3 months of this year. I just don't think it's a number that we can look at and say, right, let's lock and load. That's what it's going to look like in 2026.
1: The City Rail Link's former boss says New Zealand has a tendency to gold-plate infrastructure projects. The Auckland project's estimated cost has soared to $5.5 billion from an initial $3.4 billion due to scope changes, inflation and the pandemic. Sean Sweeney told the Herald we're not an infinitely wealthy country and should be cutting costs where we can. He says Christchurch's new stadium is a good example, as Dunedin's cost a quarter of it.
5: Everyone in Christchurch is incredibly proud of the new stadium. Did they need all of that for four times the cost?
1: The South Island's in line for some severe weather, with heavy rain expected for western and northern parts. An orange heavy rain warning's in place for Tasman, Buller, Westland, the headwaters of the Otago and Canterbury Lakes and Rivers, and Fiordland. A French professor is under investigation for inventing a Nobel-style prize and awarding it to himself. Ferron Monteclair was gifted the Gold Medal of Philology at a lavish ceremony held at the National Assembly in Paris in 2016. Philology is the study of language and its history. It's now emerged the whole ruse was set up by Monteclair to boost his credentials. In sport, Paris Saint-Germain are on course to progress to a second straight Champions League football final. The holders have a 6-4 advantage over Bayern Munich late in the second leg of their semi-final in Germany, courtesy of a 1-0 match lead. Several cyclists, including some due to start the Giro d'Italia in Bulgaria on Friday, have fallen ill after a high-stakes Belgian one-day race. The symptoms of abdominal pain, diarrhea and fever have been blamed on cow manure, which was splattered into riders' faces off wet roads. Sources have heard Campylobacter, a type of bacteria responsible for gastrointestinal infections, is the culprit. That's news and sport. I'm Jodie Gill.
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7: Rema weather.
8: Short forecast on a Thursday, north into Taranaki, mostly cloudy with isolated showers. Coromandel, Bay of Plenty and the Central High Country, cloudy with a few showers as well. Only partly cloudy from Whanganui to Wellington with a possible shower south of Manawatu. Rain developing in Wellington this evening. Now to Gisborne, Hawke's Bay and Wairarapa, where it's mainly fine with some increasing high cloud and then maybe some light rain for southern Wairarapa tonight. To Nelson, Buller and Marlborough, excluding the Kaikoura coast, showers turning to rain this morning with heavy falls around midday. For the coast, Canterbury, Otago and Southland, there's occasional rain clearing this afternoon. Then for Greater Fiordland, rain with heavy falls, possible thunderstorms easing in the south this evening.
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8: And you'll find those words in 1 Peter chapter 2, verses 16 and 17.
7: Good chats, good fun. Starting your day on the bright side with Andrew and Becky on Rema.
10: I love it.
8: Hopefully it is the bright side.
10: And you're hopefully Andrew it has Becky. Been fun.
8: I think so.
10: Oh, yeah.
8: Had a great time today.
10: Oh, so good. So
8: not as good a time as that guy from the news just before. Did you hear about this dude who's given himself an award?
10: No.
8: Quite hilarious. I was just, you know, you keep one ear open and apparently he's awarded himself like a Nobel-style prize. He created the prize and gave it to himself.
10: I think we should do that.
8: Right?
10: We can have a prize.
8: What would we give it to ourselves for?
10: Oh, yeah, I'll get back to you on that one.
8: Yeah, for being on the brightest side.
10: Yeah,
8: The Bright Side Awards. Actually, as
10: let's
8: we think about
10: we
8: it,
10: we should do
8: the
10: this. Bright Side, okay, here okay. we go. We're gonna look. Yep. Okay.
8: This needs to be
10: this
8: a thing.
10: This is the brainstorming happens. If Ooh. You think and have some suggestions for the Bright Side Awards, which we could run and give to people.
8: Yep.
10: Then let us know. 8168 keyword Rema. Okay, Bright Side Awards. She's written it down in the book.
8: Now it's gonna happen.
10: Now it's gonna happen. It's when we don't write things down. I forget when I walk out of the. You know. Okay, Bright Side Awards.
8: It's a thing.
10: It's a thing.
8: On the way very soon, we're also going to be speaking to Gary because, each day at around about 8 o'clock, I play a sound from a Bible story. And there was one in particular that really resonates in his family.
10: It was a very violent one. And we found out that you liked the violent stories when you were growing up. So we will see which one it is after, you know, all the things.
8: After this from Natalie Lane, this is The Long Way. It's The Bright Side. You're with Andrew and Becky.

0: It is the Bright Side, Jewel with Andrew and Becky.
1: And we found out a little earlier this morning that Andrew quite liked the violent things when he was little.
0: Well, the violent Bible stories. You know, it's one thing to feed the 5,000 and walk on water, but, you know, when Herod sent those soldiers to kill the 2-year-olds, apparently I was all over it.
1: How old were you?
0: Oh, gosh, I don't know, like maybe 8, something okay. like that.
1: But it's not just you, Andrew.
0: No.
1: There's others out there. Good morning, Gary.
2: Hello, Andrew and Becky.
0: Now, Gary, apparently your daughter was a big fan of this sound. Now, we played this earlier on the show, but what was going on in that clip? Do you remember?
2: Yeah, well, that was when Janelle had welcomed Sisera, the defeated leader of, I can't remember who, into her tent as he was fleeing from the Israelites, but she wasn't his mate. And he was exhausted, and so she said, "You go and have a sleep." She gave him some milk. She gave him a drink of milk, so he went fast asleep. And then she snuck in with a mallet and a tent peg.
1: Oh, yuck.
0: Yeah, oh, it's a great story.
1: Yeah. Sorry, I'm glad people aren't having breakfast.
2: Oh, right. And well, okay. Yeah, not nicely. And pinned his head to the floor.
0: Yes. But there was somebody in your life who loved that story in particular.
2: Our two girls. I love that story.
1: Really?
0: Wow.
2: I think it's a girl thing, you know.
0: Right.
2: As girls, you're allowed to really go after gory stuff, whereas if guys go after gory stuff, oh, no, you're bad.
0: Right.
1: So,
2: yeah, they love that. Oh, and also the fact that she was a girl
0: right.
2: that had done it.
0: Yeah, yeah.
1: She got that tent peg and she'd squished it through.
0: Girl boss energy.
2: Yeah. And so she was known from then on as the tent peg chick.
0: Oh, that's great. Gary,
1: I don't know if that's a good thing or a bad thing.
0: How old were the girls when they discovered this story?
2: Oh, yeah, it would have been about sort of 12 and 6, 12 and 7, 12 and 7 or 8.
0: Okay.
1: Oh, wow, okay.
0: All right. That's fantastic,
1: nice.
0: Though.
1: Nice. Okay.
0: Oh, well, it's nice to know I'm not alone.
2: No, thinking about it, sorry, no, they would have been a bit older.
0: Okay.
2: Would have been a bit older.
1: Yeah, all right, yeah. Well. Yeah.
0: Even so, it's just good to know that, you know, there are certain Bible stories you're not supposed to like, but if the kids like them, kids like them, right?
2: Oh, absolutely. You know, anything, get them in the Bible.
0: Silver linings, Gary. Absolutely nailed it.
1: Sid like a great parent.
0: It is The Bright Side. You're with Andrew and Becky.
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7: Today we've got some much-loved words from the book of Isaiah. These are words which have brought comfort to God's people for centuries.
8: Do not fear, for I am with you. Do not be dismayed, for I am your God. I will strengthen you and help you. I will uphold you with my righteous right hand.
7: Isaiah chapter 41, verse 10 from the NIV. Those words were originally spoken to the people of Israel through the prophet Isaiah. They were facing uncertainty, pressure, and fear. And into that moment, God says, "Do not fear. I am with you. I am your God. I will strengthen you. I will help you. I will uphold you. It's no surprise that this verse has become one of the most cherished in the whole Bible. In fact, during the height of the COVID-19 pandemic, this was the most searched verse on the YouVersion Bible app. You might have that app on your phone or tablet. Millions of people do. And in 2020, when borders were closed, when cities were locked down, when uncertainty was everywhere, global searches on the app rose by 80%. There were nearly 600 million searches in a single year. And the verse people turned to the most was Isaiah 41, verse 10. The founder of YouVersion, Bobby Grunewald, said something striking about that season. He said, "Through every hardship, people continue to seek God and turn to the Bible for strength, peace, and hope. And they turned, in record numbers, to this promise. Do not fear, for I am with you." Those words originally brought comfort to ancient Israel. They also brought comfort during the toughest days of a global pandemic. And they remain words of comfort for us today. COVID-19 may no longer dominate our headlines or our daily routines, but fear hasn't disappeared from our world. Anxiety hasn't vanished. There are still global tensions, economic pressures, family worries, health concerns, and private burdens that never make the news but weigh heavily on our hearts. Maybe you are carrying something like that right now. Maybe fear feels close. Maybe uncertainty feels overwhelming. If that's you, then hear this verse not as a relic from the past, but as God's living promise to you today. He says, "Do not fear, for I am with you. Do not be dismayed, for I am your God. I will strengthen you and help you. I will uphold you with my righteous right hand."
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1: I just like that it's real and that Reamer appeals to people of all denominations. 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

0: weary long.
1: It is The Bright Side, you're with Andrew and Becky. I told you that I think this is the best version of the New Zealand anthem.
2: Several times today.
1: We discovered earlier today that there is a test in the works.
2: Yes, a citizenship test. So, yeah, we haven't had one. Usually they apparently go in, I did some Googling, and just have a chat, make sure we can speak English, things like that. And then, yeah, but now we're going to put people to the test if they want to become citizens, which I'm so glad I didn't have to do it.
1: Yeah, the test is to sit around the breakfast table and say the word citizenship with a mouthful of Weet-Bix.
2: Oh, my gosh, that would be gross. But, yes, but we wanted to know what questions you think should be on the test.
1: Yeah, we had things like ingredients in a pavlova, the name of the iconic Kiwi footwear named after the Japanese sandal.
2: Yes, yes, yes. Those were some good ones. I like the pavlova one, eggs. But people have been getting in touch all morning, which you can too, 8168 keyword Reema. And the lovely Dave says there should be a practical element.
1: Okay.
2: Are you able to do a passable manu?
1: Oh, yes. That's so good, though.
2: I don't think I could.
1: You know, the other option, of course, and I don't know if the NZ TSA would approve of this, but can you drive a car while eating a mince and cheese pie?
2: Ooh,
1: that's pretty Kiwi.
2: That's pretty Kiwi.
1: If you can drive a manual going around a roundabout eating a mince and cheese pie, instant citizenship right there.
2: I love it. I love it.
1: Might be a touch unsafe, but whatever.
2: Yeah, a touch unsafe. And you might burn the roof of your mouth, but because that's always the way. Don't you always drive around going,
1: and then it starts to spill onto your fingers.
2: Yeah,
1: and
2: you're like,
1: and everyone's like, why are you waving at the passers-by? Oh, welcome to New Zealand.
2: Good times.
1: Good times indeed. And we're going to be reminded as well of the good times that should be with us all the time. The joy of the Lord, in fact. It is the topic for today's verse of the day. And how do we keep it with us all the time? We'll talk about it after this. From Ryan Stevenson, This I Know. It is The Bright Side. You're with Andrew and Becky.

0: It is The Bright Side. You're with Andrew and Becky.
1: And we're going to start the day in the Bible, as we always do, and we're heading to Philippians chapter 4, verse 4. Always be full of the joy in the Lord. I say it again, rejoice. Always be full of the joy in the Lord. I say it again, rejoice.
0: How do you do that, though?
1: I know, because it's easier said than done.
0: Yeah, right, that's easier for you to say, buddy.
1: Yeah, good one.
0: With your prison lifestyles and your, I don't know.
1: Because he probably was in prison when he wrote this.
0: Well, that's right.
1: Yeah, and so he was in the hard times and he wants us to be rooted in God and enjoy, but sometimes we just can't do that when things are feeling tough.
0: Maybe it's just something about this we don't understand. I think it could be worth praying about and meditating on, because if you can be told to do it, it's got to be in your control to do it, right?
1: Yep.
0: Otherwise, it would be terribly unfair.
1: Yep.
0: But it just does feel terribly unfair.
1: It does. And I think that this verse is a reminder to choose joy.
0: Mm.
1: So I think sometimes when our eyes can go down, we need to look up and, you know, find gratitude in the small things or...
0: I'll tell you one thing I found practically that was really helpful for me was that I just realized one day that you really can only hold one major thought in your head at any one time.
1: Well, women can do about three, but yeah, okay.
0: Well, but my point being...
1: Yeah, I know what you mean. Sorry.
0: When you've got like 10 bad things that are going on,
1: mm-hmm.
0: but if you focus on one good thing, you'll actually feel pretty good.
1: You will.
0: But the reverse also works.
1: Yes.
0: Like you get to live in New Zealand in 2026, for crying out loud. Like you lucked out big time, and yet you can focus on what? The price of petrol, and then that'll be you for the whole day.
1: Mm-hmm.
0: So... maybe it's more just about finding that one thing instead of trying to be grateful for everything.
1: I like that. So find your one thing today. Check out the Bible verse, Philippians chapter 4, verse 4. Always be full of joy in the Lord. I say it again, rejoice.
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0: It is The Bright Side, you're with Andrew and Becky, joined in studio now by Andrew Urquhart. And Mr. Urquhart, getting patriotic this morning.
1: Oh.
0: Is this not the best version of the New Zealand National Anthem that's ever been?
1: Galvanius Prime?
0: Yeah.
1: Heck yes.
0: Right?
1: Of course.
0: 100%. So, that's not the quiz, though.
2: Yeah. Okay.
0: You know about the citizenship test that's coming out?
1: Oh, gosh. I love a quiz.
0: I'm going to give you
1: one. I think I'm going to fail this one. Okay, set me up.
0: I'll just give you one question then.
1: Yep.
0: What is the name of the iconic Kiwi footwear named after the Japanese sandal?
1: Jandal.
2: Yay!
0: Hey, there we go. See,
2: this is
0: that.
2: Our citizenship test, not the actual real government one.
1: Okay. Okay, that the question rhymed with the answer. Love that.
2: There we go. But see, we've got our finger on the pulse.
1: So I don't need to adjust my passport
2: or
1: leave and never come back.
2: Okay,
1: that's cool. Hey, just wanting to give a shout out to, went to see Ella Jones.
0: Oh, yes.
1: Oh, my goodness. Can I just say, love being in a situation where I'm dragging down the average age by 2 decades.
2: So good.
1: Because normally at work, I'm the old guy, right?
2: Yeah.
1: But I'm thinking, I feel so young and vibrant here.
2: Were you the youth trip?
1: And seriously, laugh out loud stuff. Crying laughing and actual crying. It was absolutely fantastic. He is quite the showman.
0: Cool.
1: Of course, tonight, Wellington, Friday in Christchurch. If you do get the opportunity, particularly, I don't know, if you're around about 65, 70.
2: Okay.
1: You'll love it.
2: Okay.
1: Do check it out. Ticketek is a great night out.
2: Oh, awesome. All right. Ella Jones.
0: All right. What else you got for us this morning?
1: Oh, yeah. Some other stuff as well. But tough act to follow on the bright side. If you do have any thoughts or comments on anything we talk about, of course, 8168, the number to text. 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

0: grassroots, here and there, when you need us.
1: Are you just not that excited about it anymore? This is Susie Holt with Chocolate and God. Romans 13 says, do this, understanding the present time. The hour has already come for you to wake up from your slumber. So let us put aside the deeds of darkness and put on the armour of light. One of my favourite quotes is, if what you believe doesn't affect how you live, then it isn't very important. As Christians, we should never be complacent about what we believe. We need to be praying for a boldness that comes only from the Holy Spirit living within us. We need to live lives that reflect the fact that the same Spirit that rose Jesus from the dead lives in us. Our decisions and our behaviours ought to reflect Him. We should be striving for more of Him to be revealed through everything we do, so others will know that He loves them too, and He wants to walk through this life with them as well. Ladies, let's take the 30-day challenge and be in the Word every day. 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

0: It's The Bright Side. You're with Andrew and Becky. What a morning it's been.
1: Oh, it's been a great morning. Thanks to everyone who got in touch. I felt like, I don't know, we just had a few God moments this morning.
0: Yeah.
1: Which I love it when God turns up. So, yeah. Ooh, I'm going to go for a lie down.
0: Going all the way back, actually, just before 6 o'clock, and when Martin got in touch.
1: Oh, yeah.
0: About what he's going to be doing in the Tararua district.
1: Yes, wanting to get some farmers together to make a bit of a safety thing there. So I think that's great. And it all came from a story we were talking about this morning and a bit of a challenge that we threw out to people. So we'll throw it out again. You know, if there has been an idea in your head or a feeling in your heart that you know you should do something with, then our challenge today is take that step.
0: You know, I had a conversation with a friend a few years ago who started a bakery business.
1: Mm-hmm.
0: And she said she'd been thinking about it for a long time and, you know, hadn't got around to it. And I said to her, okay, so what changed in your life that meant you were finally able to do it? And you know what she said?
1: What?
0: Nothing. Nothing had changed.
1: Yeah, nothing had changed. We wait for the perfect time.
0: She just went, one day, you know what? I'm just going to do this thing. So maybe that's the encouragement for all of us, right? Like, yes, I understand circumstances, blah, blah, blah, but maybe be real with yourself for a second and say, like, all right, but am I just using this as a reason for not doing it as opposed to just taking the one step that I could do? Maybe it's a phone call. Maybe it's looking up some information.
1: Yep.
0: But take some action today.
1: Or being accountable and telling someone. We'd love to be your accountability partner too. So if you're taking a step today, then our prayer is that you will feel a peace and a joy about it. And if, yeah, you want to let us know what it is, 8168, keyword Reema.
0: But that is our lot for the morning. So we will see you bright and early tomorrow.
1: See you later.
0: Have fun. Be good. We'll see you then.

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1: In this update, the government's working to make sure there's incentives to push young people straight into work. The national unemployment rate dipped to 5.3% in the first 3 months of this year. Meanwhile, youth unemployment's risen to 14.4% from 13.3% last year. Finance Minister Nicola Willis says it shouldn't be easy to sit and just take a benefit.
2: There are a range of programs available. Training courses, wraparound provision, helping kids into trades training, into apprenticeships. And those choices are all available, heavily subsidised by the government.
1: New Zealand First's Shane Jones says his party's looking to provide more support to small and medium businesses, even if he has to clear the homeless off the streets himself. The government announced earlier this year it's planning to introduce move-on orders, letting police order a rough sleeper or beggar to leave a public space for up to 24 hours. Addressing the Auckland Business Chamber, Jones acknowledged that businesses are struggling. He says he avoids walking the streets of Auckland.
3: I resent seeing these people blocking our streets, intimidating people, and then telling me that they're the victims.
1: And the Prime Minister says he could take it or leave it on the government's plans for a citizenship test. It's planning to test applicants from late next year, requiring that they pass 15 out of 20 multi-choice questions, including on New Zealand laws and political system. Christopher Luxon says it's pretty similar to what the UK and Australia have been doing for years.
4: It's probably not a bad thing that actually New Zealanders are positively ascribing some pretty basic stuff about women's rights, freedom of speech.
1: A woman high on meth who stole a car with a baby inside has been sentenced to 8 months home detention. Open Justice reports Teresa Ann Johnson took the car in Gisborne in February last year while the four-month-old's mother and her partner stopped to get lunch. The 59-year-old caregiver later told police she stole it because she didn't want to walk the 2 kilometres back to the suburb of Kaiti. The infant was soon found by a member of the public on the side of the road. Critical decisions lie before Whangarei District Council on reopening the caving site where a teenager drowned on a school trip. Coroner Alexander Hose now concluded his inquest into Kanan Patera's death at Abbey Caves 3 years ago. It examined why the trip went ahead, despite the heavy rain warning in place at the time. Open Justice reporter Shannon Pittman says Abbey Caves has been closed since the tragedy.
5: There were suggestions put forward that it would only be open to guided tours from now on, and should schools go through in the future, they would have to fill out health and safety forms.
1: David Seymour nominated a lawyer to be on the new Regulatory Standards Board just weeks before he was named an ACT candidate. Seymour nominated James Christmas to the board at the start of April with the warrant signed by the Governor-General since been destroyed. Senior political reporter Azaria Howell has the story.
6: James Christmas withdrew from the board on April 13 after reports he was trying to be an ACT candidate, which was formally confirmed on the 20th. He's running in the Tāmaki seat for ACT, currently held by Brooke Van Velden. David Seymour says it was appropriate for Christmas to withdraw given his political candidacy.
1: To sport, Paris Saint-Germain are through to consecutive Champions League football deciders. The defending title holders advance to meet Arsenal in the May 31 finale after a 6-5 aggregate semi-final win over Bayern Munich. The German hosts held late hope courtesy of a Harry Kane stoppage time equaliser.
7: Davis, Kane scores! Maybe too late!
1: And it was. The 1-1 draw cemented PSG's one-goal win. A Daily Telegraph report claims that Luke Metcalfe's management has asked for a meeting with the Warriors to discuss their long-term halfback plans. Metcalfe has signed until 2028, but a knee injury has forced him behind the informed Tanner Boyd in the selection ranks. That's News and Sport. I'm Malcolm Jordan.
8: 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Seal it once, seal it right.
0: Rima Weather.
9: Kia ora, good morning. Taking a look at the weather forecast for all of New Zealand for the rest of today, Thursday the 7th of May. Firstly, Northland to Taranaki. It is mostly cloudy today with some isolated showers. Coromandel Bay of Plenty and the Central High Country also cloudy with a few showers. Whanganui to Wellington partly cloudy with a possible shower south of Manawatu. Rain develops in Wellington by tonight. The rest of the North Island, Gisborne, Hawke's Bay and Wairarapa mainly fine with increasing high cloud, light rainfall southern Wairarapa tonight. Now the South Island, first up Nelson, Buller and Marlborough, except for the Kaikoura Coast. Showers turn to rain this morning, heavy falls from around midday. For the Kaikoura Coast, also Canterbury, Otago and Southland, occasional rain that will be clearing away this afternoon though. From the Grey District through to Fiordland, rain with heavy falls, possible thunderstorms gradually easing in the south by this evening. And finally, the Chathams, cloudy this morning, possible light shower, then becoming mainly fine.
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9: Kia ora e te whanau, a te mauri e, nau mai haere mai, piki mai, kake mai. Whakapitai kia koe. Tēnā koutou katoa, ko Andrew Urquhart, tēnei. Welcome along, it is a Thursday morning, Thursday the 6th of May. Big thanks to the Brightside crew, another excellent start to the day. Bunch of fun, they'll be back again, of course, one more time for the week tomorrow morning. But for the rest of the morning, some good conversations. And look, you're an essential part of the conversation. The program is Thoughts and Comments with Andrew Urquhart, not the Thoughts and Comments of Andrew Urquhart. Don't let me do all the talking. Don't leave it to my guest, especially if you've got a different opinion. It doesn't need to be the sort of conversation where you just agree and and amen your way through it. If you've got a different view on it, that is essential to the way in which this program works. Love to hear from you this morning, 8168. That is the number to text. Start your message with the first word comments, and we will take a look at some of the feedback a little bit later on. Got to check out details of what we'll be talking about this morning after this from Kate Thompson on Rema. Do you

0: Kate Thompson on Rima. That's what the cross is for. It has just gone 10 past 10. Andrew Urquhart with you on a show called Thoughts and Comments, where I will talk to a range of different people about some interesting topics, but you're a very important part of the conversation. That's what the show is about, actually. People texting through. 8168 is the number to text. Start your message with the first word, comments. In particular, if there's something you hear on the program where you go, I'm not sure I agree with that. Well, here's the opportunity for you to have your say. We bring balance and fairness to the show by, not only talking to a range of people with different views and opinions, but also opening it up for you to be part of the conversation as well. 8168 is the number to text. Start your message with the first word, comments. And as of yesterday, looks like the gloves are off. Actually, a government announcement, Broadcasting Minister Paul Goldsmith saying, that's it. We are done with the Broadcasting Standards Authority, the BSA. Now, I don't want to speak too soon, because just because the minister's announced it doesn't mean that I couldn't get in a bunch of trouble. Look, I'm not looking for trouble, honestly, but I can say, I'm going to say this out loud, the Broadcasting Standards Authority, in my opinion, did nothing to improve broadcasting standards in New Zealand, particularly in the areas of accuracy, good taste and decency. We've had declining standards for some time. And actually, the Broadcasting Standards Authority disappearing, I don't think will cause those standards to drop even further. However, the gloves are off now, I suppose. not quite. I was talking to the boss yesterday and they made it quite clear that I still need to behave myself. So that'd be a first, wouldn't it? Hey, love to get your thoughts and comments. And hey, don't hold back. No BSA now. 8168, the number to text. Start your message with the first word, comments. Going to be taking a look at what's happening on the weather front. Phil Duncan from weatherwatch.co.nz. He joins us later this hour. And also giving right of reply to the Salvation Army. This happening in just a moment. Now, Shane Jones, it's an election year. We've talked about this beforehand. There's some political parties, especially those that aren't major parties, that are just trying to get some oxygen, just trying to get some coverage in the media. And yeah, to be fair, Shane Jones has been successful at doing that yet again by making a controversial statement. I'm going to read the statement and we're going to give the Salvation Army a right of reply. This is what Shane Jones said. This was at an event hosted by the Auckland Business Chamber of Commerce. And the statement is as follows. I do not subscribe to the notion put around by the Salvation Army that clearing our roads and streets of vagrants is somehow worsening those people. I resent coming to Auckland, bringing my mum, my whānau. I'm a pretty big guy and I know how to look after myself. I resent seeing these people blighting our streets, intimidating our people, and then telling me that they are the victim. If you gave me a big van, I'd clear them out tonight. Bold statement from Shane Jones. We give right of reply to the Salvation Army. Lieutenant Colonel Ian Hudson joins us on the program very shortly. As always, though, love to get your thoughts, comments and feedback to this or any other issue. Come on, don't hold back. 8168, the number to text. Start with the first word, comments.
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0: That is Ellie Limebear on Rima, What Love Looks Like. It is just coming up on 20 past 10. Andrew Urquhart with you on the program on this Thursday morning. And I do hope all is well with you and yours wherever you're listening in from. Giving a response, a right of reply to the Salvation Army after Shane Jones, speaking at an Auckland to an Auckland business audience, made some quite pointed remarks about the problem of homelessness in the city, and well, essentially said that if you gave him a big van, he would clear them out tonight, which honestly is not only reprehensible but illegal. Having said that, this does get personal. He started his comment, I'm quoting here, by particularly referencing the Salvation Army. He says, "I do not subscribe to the notion put around by the Salvation Army that clearing our roads and streets of vagrants is somehow worsening those people." Joining me on the program now from the Salvation Army Social Policy and Parliamentary Unit, Lieutenant Colonel Ian Hudson. Ian, kia ora, thanks for your time today.
1: Kia ora, good to be back with you.
0: This is some strong words from Shane Jones, and I suppose right of reply to the Salvation Army, and a bit of a misquote there, I think, from Shane. The notion put around by the Salvation Army that clearing our streets of vagrants is somehow worsening those people, I'm not sure he gets the point on this one.
1: I'm not quite sure what he's pushing at in that area, but yeah. I mean, basically, we would like to see them off the streets too, but not driven off the streets.
0: Not, you know, rounded up in a big white van by Shane Jones with a stick.
1: Yes, no, we don't want to see that. Yeah. And I can understand, I imagine he's speaking to a particular audience, yeah. And I can understand the frustration that businesses, for example, might feel with people on the street there. And, I understand why he's saying those things, but it's unhelpful and doesn't really deal with the situation. So, I mean, we really are pushing with the idea of dealing with the situation, and some things have been done to try and help with that.
0: Yeah,
1: in some places, not adequately, I would say. But for example, Housing First and other providers have been tasked with going down there and actually looking for speaking with the people, looking at what their situation is and sort of coordinating or navigating them into housing, and they've been quite successful with some of that. The it's not simple because obviously what the road to where people end up on at there in the street is that they didn't just end up overnight, you know, and so sometimes it's more complicated than that. But we believe that instead of just, isn't it true? We'd like to sweep our problems away quick, not just this issue, but we'd like to sort it out quickly. But most problems aren't quite that simple. And so finding, a services like that, funding them to support people. But actually, I think a lot of it relates to what we need to do before people end up on the street.
0: Yeah.
1: Because at the moment, we've got, I think, a bit of a pipeline in that people are, due to lack of support, lack of housing, all of these things that mean that even if you clear that lot off the street, there'll be more coming along later.
0: So Shane's going to be very busy with his big white van. You know, he's going to be very busy. And look, let's just make this clear. This is a politician in an election year who's wanting to draw an attention to an issue, and here we are talking about him on the radio, so point achieved. Having said that, though, it also gives us an opportunity to talk about the genuine problem of homelessness and what some actual solutions are to this problem. He does make a couple of points, though. Firstly, in a further part of his quote, he says, "I resent coming to Auckland, bringing my mum and family. I'm a pretty big guy. I can look after myself. But for some ordinary New Zealanders, there are places in our communities that just don't feel safe to go to anymore. Mm. And perhaps there are people that will be voting in this year's election that will connect with what Shane is saying, is saying, you know what, I don't feel safe either. I resent the fact that I can no longer feel safe in inner city communities. Somebody should do something about that. I mean, that in itself is a real issue, but again, a big van's not the solution.
1: No, it's not the solution. And that safety matter, I guess it would be different in different cities, yep, to one extent or another. I think mostly people feel uncomfortable, not necessarily unsafe.
0: That's a good point, yeah.
1: It's you have to admit, when you're walking down the street and if there's a beggar there, or, you know, looking for money,
0: yep,
1: or they not, maybe don't, but they're just sitting there, people can feel uncomfortable and not sure if they want to go into that shop.
0: Yep.
1: I think that's probably more of an issue, and it looks untidy and all of that kind of thing. But in fact, the funny thing is, some people who are homeless, what we've heard, is that they actually go to the city because they feel safe.
0: Wow.
1: Safer there. If they were moved out, let's say, to a park or out where else are they going to go? Mm-hmm. They're isolated. There's no lights, maybe.
0: Yeah.
1: They're frightened they might be attacked. I mean, it's not particularly safe in town. I wouldn't feel safe in town, but it's for some people, they feel like there's other people around and they can watch out for each other.
0: Mm-hmm.
1: And so that's their safety. But, trying to go back to your...
0: I think that's a very good point. And I love the distinction that you make there. There's a difference between feel safe and feeling a little bit uncomfortable. That solving the problem of poverty in our society doesn't just mean turning a blind eye and saying, well, I don't want to have to look at poverty in our community. Maybe if we're confronted by the reality of the consequences of our policies in our society or the church's response or lack of response, maybe that will motivate us to do something. Maybe our discomfort should inspire us to action rather than just, hey, let's move this problem out of sight and out of mind.
1: I agree. What I said before about the pipeline,
0: yeah,
1: we, as you know, we do surveys on homelessness every 6 months, one coming up in June.
0: Mm-hmm.
1: This will be the fourth one. The last one came out in December.
0: Yep.
1: And it showed a continual increase over the previous, 2, I guess.
0: Yeah.
1: And initial conversations with people around the country are indicating they're seeing an increase still,
0: yeah,
1: over the other 6 months. And some of the same issues are there, like, for example, the tightening of the criteria around accessing emergency housing, mm-hmm, with MSD,
0: yep,
1: doesn't seem to have happened. And so a lot of people can't get emergency housing. So where do they go?
0: Yeah.
1: And if that's the that is separate from whether there's enough housing at the end of it.
0: Mm.
1: We think there is, in some places people could go, but because they can't get access to emergency housing, they are forced into the street. And so they obviously gravitate to where the services are, where they can get some support, which is often in the city area.
0: Mm-hmm.
1: And really, that's what Shane Jones should be. And other, I'm not just picking on him.
0: Yeah.
1: Because it's not him who caused this.
0: No. My solution on this is, hey, Shane, let's take this big white van of yours. Put Salvation Army logo on the side of it, drive around the streets and give out soup and blankets. Wouldn't that be a better solution for helping people? I mean, some people would say, oh, yeah, but that just attracts more people to the inner city if you're providing these resources. But actually, shoving people into a van, firstly, it's illegal. You can't just abduct people because they're uncomfortable. Even with the move on orders, that's this type of behaviour wouldn't be legal. But actually, providing some support, providing some compassion for these people?
1: And, yes, well, I think that's exactly it, what you're saying. I was just thinking, when you put it all together, sometimes we're talking about systems,
0: yeah.
1: or the, you know, MSD this or different departments and all of that. But when you put it all together, what you really want to is see people as people, as human. And think of the Maori concept of manaaki, that people, because it must, in many respects, people, when they get to that point, must feel sort of rejected or outsiders completely.
0: Yeah.
1: And in a way, if they need to be seen, they need to be shown manaaki.
0: Yeah.
1: And then, blankets and all that, but also see them as a total person.
0: Yeah.
1: And then to see what can be done to manaaki them, to support them into a house, but not just a house. It's because it's, in a way, it's been part of a family, a whānau, or a community. And I think I might have talked to you one time before about a guy that, this is not recently, but he was in Auckland, in the Onehunga area, and they found him a council or a kāinga ora house several blocks away. And 2 weeks later, he's back on the street.
0: Yeah.
1: And, you know, you often hear people say that they choose homelessness. Well, what happened was, they said, why have you come back? The workers were kind of frustrated, you know. We got you into a house. He said, I got lonely.
0: Yeah.
1: And was he?
0: Honestly, this is a big part of the problem as well, that there's the problem, of huge problem of loneliness in our communities, or lack of communities, I suppose. Just putting people in individual units doesn't solve that problem, makes it worse. Just finally on this one, Ian, because you've mentioned this a couple of times, this pipeline to homelessness, is there more that can be done upstream on this pipeline? Is there more that can be done at source to help people before they end up in a situation where they are desperate and homeless?
1: Yeah, well, it's a complex mix of things, from income, you know, and then there's things like rent, and rent's been too high for, and then not enough social housing or affordable rentals. We need to do a lot of work on that kind of thing, because there's a real big gap now between, if you're in a social house, and you get sort of affordable rent, and there's not enough of those. And then the next level up, you could be earning, you know, not sort of on the lower end, but you could be earning a wage. And you go from one to the other, and it tips off. So that's what tips you into poverty, in a sense. You move out of that kind of rental. And so we do need to work really, that's the long-term stuff. And we are somewhat concerned that it seems like the social housing is decreasing. Well, it's increasing, but the rate of increase is declining since the government stopped Kaiang Ora from continuing to build. And so that's a bit of a worry there.
0: Yeah, just wanting to give a shout out, though, because, hey, maybe Shane Jones has got this the wrong way around. Rather than picking a fight with the Salvation Army to try and attract votes, actually, organisations such as the Salvation Army, you are the guys that are doing something about the problem. Shane Jones, okay, he's drawing some media attention, but it's organisations like the Salvation Army, in partnership with government organisations, that are providing long-term solutions to homelessness. The challenge is that some policy adjustments have meant that, yes, you are helping people, but more people are going through the pipeline than

0: there were spaces in social housing, families, they focused on the families. And but since then, basically, that's it was probably too quick,
1: Yeah.
0: and they didn't leave, you know.
1: And honestly, I'm not wanting to take political sides on this one, but if we had to say, well, what is the cause of increased homelessness in our society, it's some of the policy changes of the current coalition government rather than the policies of the Salvation Army. So back to you, Mr. Jones, as to whether or not we can have some long-term legal solutions to what is a real problem, not just for the homeless community, but for those also wanting to enjoy and live and work in our inner city neighborhoods. Ian, really appreciate the work that you do with the Sallies. Thanks so much for joining us on the program today.
0: Thank you. Have a good day.
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0: That is David Dunn on Rima and a song from him called Start Living. Seems like a reasonable suggestion, doesn't it? It is just gone 20 minutes to 11 o'clock. Andrew Urquhart with you on the program today. We are officially into May. It is the last month of autumn. And depending where you live, things are looking quite autumnal. I think the Deep South got the jump on us on that one. It's beautiful in places like Central Otago and Southland at this time of the year. Northern parts of the country, it's starting to feel a bit autumnal now. Joining us on the program now from weatherwatch.co.nz, Phil Duncan. Kia ora, thanks for your time today.
1: Thanks for having me.
0: It is autumn, although, honestly, it seems pretty mild. Have we had any proper frosts yet, Phil?
1: We have had some frost coming into the North Island in the last couple of weeks. They've been fairly light in most areas, unless you're at a higher elevation.
0: Yeah.
1: But you might be interested to know that actually over the last 15 days, from about Waikato down to Wellington and also Nelson, Marlborough, Canterbury have actually been a couple of degrees cooler than usual.
0: Okay.
1: Because daytime temperatures have been a bit low, not necessarily the nighttime ones. But Northern Auckland and Northland and Southland, those areas, coastal Otago as well, those areas have actually been warmer than usual.
0: Okay.
1: And so it hasn't been as frosty in those areas, certainly in those very southern areas, not as frosty as you normally might get. That's probably about to change. So at the moment today, we've got this subtropical airflow, all this cloud coming down, about to move across New Zealand, and it's going to bring patchy rain and showers to the North Island, and it's going to bring some very heavy rain around the west coast and maybe even into the northwest corner of the South Island, so going into Tasman and Nelson areas, with a wee bit of spillover into the east. Eastern areas, Canterbury, Hawke's Bay, sort of generally speaking, look to be the driest, especially if you're close to the coast. We've got this sort of low pressure system coming through over the next day or two. Those northerlies, those subtropical winds will disappear. And by the weekend, certainly by Sunday, the whole country is pretty much under a southerly. And that's ahead of the next big high pressure system trying to move in next week. It's going to take its time to move in towards the South Island. And as it does that, I think we're going to see some colder weather spreading up eastern areas of both of the main islands. And I think next week will be colder in most areas. So there is a temperature drop coming. I think we'll see more frost next week in sheltered areas. And coastal areas may still be, especially in the east, a bit cloudy with showers. So it's kind of typical May weather to some degree, with big highs and still some lows in the mix.
0: And now the south of east, that's going to cool things down a little bit, of course. But the high is a bit of a double-edged sword, isn't it? Because, okay, well, that's good, isn't it? But if there's no blanket of cloud, it's like having the duvet pulled off you first thing in the morning, isn't it? It's going to be chillier overnight without the cloud. Is that the flip side of that coin?
1: Yeah, it is. Now, mountains and ranges will break up the cloud and the showers, and so some areas may have, gloomy kind of weather that can come through. But those other, on the other side of the hills, it could be beautifully sunny, frosty mornings. And you're right, high pressure locks in the cold. And so you end up with cold sort of mornings or cold nights and mornings. And if the sun's out, you'll have a pleasant afternoon. If the clouds are around, it's a gloomy old day with, feeling like winter is just around the corner, which it technically is.
0: Yeah.
1: So the next big high is coming in probably mid to late next week, and that is quite a strong, powerful high pressure system. So we'll have another settled period of weather following the unsettled weather that we're just about to go into.
0: I love your definition on this one as to what's a proper frost. Now, honestly, that probably depends on where you live. If you're in Northland, you've probably never seen one in your life. If you're in Southland, you may be saying, well, that's not a proper frost. Does it just depend on overnight temperatures, or does it depend on the impact of that? Does the grass need to make a crunching sound as you walk along it in the morning? Okay, now that's a proper frost. Or does it need to be the sorts of thing that the horticulturalists have nightmares about when it ruins their entire crop? Is there a grading system upon, okay, this is a mild frost, this is a devastating one? Is there a tipping point on that, Phil?
1: Yeah, light frosts are what we get a lot of. So a light frost is anywhere when the temperature's down to about, plus one or two, down to sort of minus one or two.
0: Yep.
1: And those sorts of frosts, the air, we measure it about a meter or so above the ground. And so if it's 2 degrees, that high up, then, you know, a meter or so further down, it can be down to one or even down to zero. It depends on the soil temperature as well. That yep. makes a difference. But usually, you know, we get severe frost. That's -8, -9, -10. It's been quite a while since New Zealand had a lot of severe frosts. You know, we are feeling the effects of a warming planet by the fact that our frosts just aren't as big as they used to be.
0: Yeah.
1: That could easily change. You know, you can still get a cold blast that drives them in. But yeah, there are different categories of frost. And usually anything, when the air temperature is getting down below 2 degrees, you're into that frost territory. And anything below -2 or -3, you're getting a heavy frost. And -8, -9, -10, you're getting to the severe frost. And any frost is a problem for some people.
0: Yep.
1: But at this time of the year, usually frosts aren't too much of a headache for most places. In fact, they usually do a good thing. They can kill off bugs and stop all sorts of things like facial eczema for livestock. So frosts are good at the right time of the year.
0: And as long as it's not too severe as well, because, I mean, with these lower temperatures, we're getting a heavier dew in the morning. A lot of people would have noticed that, more condensation on your windows at this time of the year. But for other people, they're saying, unless the puddles are frozen, it's not a proper frost. A glisten on the grass does not make a frost. I mean, that's very subjective, I suppose.
1: Yeah, I think, and that's it. Like, it is subjective. What people consider, you know, a bad frost or a heavy frost, you know, is subjective to some. Meteorologically, there are different categories. But we've had a lack of frosts in New Zealand over the last few years. I mean, there's still been, in the usual areas, they're still happening. But maybe further to the north, like you mentioned Northland.
0: Yeah.
1: When I started WeatherWatch 20-something years ago, Northland had some really big frosts.
0: Mm-hmm.
1: -3s and -4s inland.
0: Yeah.
1: And you also forget that inland Northland is higher elevation as well. So frosty weather does go right up to the winterless north,
0: yep.
1: but they haven't been as frequent. Auckland's the same. Auckland used to get some really big frosts. They haven't really had as many in the last sort of decade as the decade prior. And I think the frosts in Waikato haven't been as bad, or Bay of Plenty, as they used to be. So we are seeing some sort of melting around the edges of frosts. But, you know, this time of the year, frosts are possible. And I think, like I say, next week, we'll see more of them. And I think probably in the months ahead, we're going to see more of them, because if El Nino forms, then that does tend to encourage more southwesterly winds. And so if you've got that cooler airflow, that can lead to frost.
0: And I love the fact that whatever the weather turns up, Phil, you can't please all of the people all the time. Some of the people are going to love it. Some of the people are going to hate it. This is the nature of what you do. And I love the fact that, well, hey, for frosts, for some people, for farmers, it cleans up facial eczema and it kills the bugs in the soil. So there is a silver lining to whatever sort of cloud or lack of cloud that we have on our weather front, right?
1: Yeah. And some plants need frost, you know, to make them bloom in spring. And so, you know, tulips, I think, are one of them.
0: Yeah.
1: But there are different sorts of plants that require that cold weather to make them work properly in spring. So frosts are a good thing. The problem with them is if they form too late in the season going into spring, that can be a real problem for horticulture.
0: Yeah.
1: And, of course, black ice can be a problem.
0: Yeah.
1: That's when you've got moisture on the road and it freezes overnight. You can't always see it. And it just, your cars just slide off the road. And you get that a lot in the South Island. A lot of people, especially in areas where, you know, like Nelson and Tasman, where a little bit of wet bit on the road and they get frosts and, you know, everything else is dry. You go around a corner and the car slides off the road. So there can be a problem, especially in the South Island, the black ice.
0: And parts of the country where, just because of how low the sun is in the sky, that a day will come and go, and there's parts of the road that hasn't seen any direct sunlight that entire day.
1: Absolutely.
0: A few days of that, and that's going to start to get a little bit serious. But, hey, let's get used to the weather that we have in the part of the country that we live, and stay in touch, of course. Weatherwatch.co.nz is the place to go for that. Phil, thanks for what you do. Thanks for joining us.
1: Thank you.
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7: The verdict was guilty. Case closed. The end. No chance for me to ever leave this prison of my sin. Now I know it might sound crazy, but one day a key unlocked that cell.

That is Micah Tyler on Rima. Song from him called Walking Free. It is just a few minutes away from 11 o'clock. Andrew Urquhart with you on the program. Thoughts and comments. And hey, love to get your feedback. Love to get your thoughts and comments on anything that we talk about on the program today. Perhaps about the homelessness situation and in particular Shane Jones's thoughts on that. Do you agree with Shane or do you agree with the Salvation Army? 8168 is the number to text. Start your message with the first word comments, and we will take a look at some of that feedback a little bit later in the program. Today, of course, the 7th of May, it is New Zealand Music Month. The wonderful Kiwi sound from Strawn takes us to news time at 11 on Rima.

0: That is New Zealand artist Strawn on Rima Great song from him called Satisfied. And hey, perhaps an answer to the question posed by the classic Rolling Stones song, Can't Get No Satisfaction, particularly relational satisfaction. Perhaps the answer to that lies within a faith community. That's something we're going to be talking about after 11 o'clock, actually. A couple of different perspectives on that. And love to get your thoughts, comments and feedback on that issue as well. 8168 is the number to text. Start your message with the first word, comments.
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2: In this update, talks ahead of talks, but still no concrete response from Iran. President Donald Trump claims the US has had good discussions with Tehran over the past 24 hours regarding a proposal to end the war, but he's tight-lipped on any potential deadline. Iran's understood to be reviewing a memorandum of understanding, and CNN's Kevin Liptak says it's clear that progress is being made, but slowly.
3: The two sides continue to pass paper back and forth. It's a one-page proposal, so not many words, not many sentences.
2: It's also still not clear who's in control of the Strait of Hormuz. The Prime Minister says there's more for the government to do around unemployment. The national rates dipped slightly to 5.3% in the first 3 months of the year. Auckland's unemployment rate climbed again to 6.6%, and in Bay of Plenty it skyrocketed to 7.1%. Christopher Luxon says there's some really good stuff in the works which will help.
4: If you look at the fast track projects, we've got 20 fast track projects with thousands of jobs coming through that have been kicking off. You think about the Auckland Wharf, you think about the developments in Drury.
2: Young people are experiencing increasing mental health distress but still having difficulty finding help. These are some of the key takeaways from the latest biennial Youthline ASB State of the Generation report being revealed in Auckland today. Jordan Dunn is there alongside some leaders in the mental health space.
5: Mental Health Minister Matt Doosing says the report suggests 41% of young people aren't aware of support organisations, which shows the government has a lot of work to do. He says in some cases, these organisations come across as too medical for young people who can't see themselves or their peers using the service.
2: A fight years in the making to ban private fireworks sales is gaining momentum. Parliament's petitions committees unanimously recommended a ban to government after considering three separate petitions with a combined 95,000 signatures. It says the harm outweigh the benefits. Animate's marketing manager Natalie Mollenshot says Animate's filed its petition as it often meets customers concerned about their pet's health and well-being due to fear of fireworks.
6: Not just during Guy Fawkes periods, but all throughout the year as fireworks are stockpiled and used whenever.
2: A warning, the government needs to amplify its efforts to meet its goal of 10,000 electric vehicle chargers by 2030. From today, EV charging infrastructure won't need to go through numerous local consenting rules. While welcoming the news, Drive Electric Board Chair Kirsten Corson says there's still only just over 1,800 public EV charging points nationwide.
6: The government's acknowledged that just these changes alone will only get them to around 4,500 chargers, so we've still got a lot of work to be done.
2: Media pioneer Ted Turner is being remembered as a man who revolutionised TV news. The 87-year-old's death has been announced by Turner Enterprises. He built an empire that included countless channels and programmes, including the launch of CNN in 1980. Author Lisa Napoli told the BBC Turner never planned to run the first ever 24/7 news channel.
7: When it started, he didn't like the news. He said he hated the news. He became a convert very quickly because he saw the power of news.
2: To sport. Paris Saint-Germain will meet Arsenal in the Champions League football decider on May 31 in Budapest. They've advanced via a 6-5 aggregate semi-final win away against Bayern Munich. The second leg finished 1-1. Harry Kane scored a stoppage-time equaliser for the hosts. PSG are looking to become the first team since Real Madrid from 2016 to 2018 to win consecutive titles. Formula One will remain on the UK's Sky Sports until 2034, thanks to a new $2.3 billion deal, which extends the contract 5 years. And former All Blacks halfback Piri Wepu says fellow number nine Cam Royguard's Super Rugby injury gives Kortiz Veratima and Noah Hotham the chance to get new coach Dave Rennie's attention. That's News and Sport. I'm Malcolm Jordan.
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1: Rima Weather.
0: Kia ora, good morning. Taking a look at the weather forecast for all of New Zealand for the rest of today, Thursday the 7th of May. Firstly, Northland to Taranaki. It is mostly cloudy today with some isolated showers. Coromandel Bay of Plenty and the Central High Country also cloudy with a few showers. Whanganui to Wellington partly cloudy with a possible shower south of Manawatu. Rain develops in Wellington by tonight. The rest of the North Island, Gisborne, Hawke's Bay and Wairarapa mainly fine with increasing high cloud. Light rainfall southern Wairarapa tonight. Now the South Island, first up Nelson, Buller and Marlborough, except for the Kaikoura Coast. Showers turn to rain this morning, heavy falls from around midday. For the Kaikoura Coast, also Canterbury, Otago and Southland, occasional rain that will be clearing away this afternoon though. From the Grey District through to Fiordland, rain with heavy falls, possible thunderstorms gradually easing in the south by this evening. And finally the Chathams, cloudy this morning, possible light shower then becoming mainly fine.
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0: Those words from Deuteronomy chapter 16, verses 19 and 20. It is just coming up on 6 minutes past 11 on Rima.
9: Whatever you're doing, and wherever you're listening from, your day just got brighter. 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
0: Morena whānau, mō ātarau. Kei te whakarongo mai, koe ki te reo ararangi o whakapua ki tanga. 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Nā mihi nui kia koutou. Andrew Urquhart, tēnei. Welcome along. You are listening to Thoughts and Comments with me, Andrew Urquhart. He whakaro, he petapeta kōrero. Thoughts and comments, and love to get your thoughts, actually. Love for you to be a part of the conversation. Very simple to do so. Just text me. 8168, that is the number to text. Start your message with the first word comments. Let me know your thoughts. Whakamohi o mai o koutou whakaro. 8168, first word comments. And we will take a look at some of that feedback a little bit later in the program, but it would not be the same without you. Some important topics we're going to be jumping into between now and 12 midday here on Rima. Still trying to

0: That is, we are messengers on a Reamer song from them called Faith, Hope and Love. These three things remain. Hey, welcome along to Thoughts and Comments with me, Andrew Urquhart. Very much appreciate your thoughts, comments and feedback on what we're talking about today. The topics between now and 12 midday is kind of a situation of good news and bad news. The good news is that people seem to be turning up to church. There seems to be a change of perspective in terms of particularly younger men being open to spiritual things, turning up to church, and there's perhaps a limited season of opportunity for the church to respond to that. Dave Mann from the Hope Project, I was chatting with him about this last week, actually, and he said that there's a realization for people that evil is real. And if evil is real, then let's be on the other side. Essentially, that was what was perhaps driving what some are describing as a quiet revival. Talking more about that with Dave Mann a little bit later this hour. But on the flip side of that, going to be chatting with Frank Ritchie. He joins us on the program very shortly. Looking at a cultural problem in many different parts of the world, including here in New Zealand. Men have never had fewer friends. And maybe these things are connected. Maybe the social isolation and loneliness in our society is driving people towards searching for a sense of community. And hey, maybe ultimately that's a good thing. But what is it about guys in particular? What is it about our culture at the moment, which means that it's just so difficult to have deep, meaningful relationships? Yeah, okay, you got people online, you got people you connect with at work or even at church, but it doesn't really go deep, does it? What is it about that, and what can we do to change that situation? Love to get your thoughts, comments and feedback on that issue. And very much looking forward to chatting with Frank Ritchie on that topic that's coming up in just a moment.
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0: Yeah.
1: That is such a good song, Brooke Legit Woods and Fear of God. So good to be playing great New Zealand music for New Zealand Music Month and honestly, every other month of the year as well. It's just coming up on 20 past 11. Andrew Urquhart with you on the program today. Look, there's a bit of a theme emerging in the program. We're talking about people that are broken, people that are lonely, people that are no longer connected with a community. And it's not just like the homeless people that we're talking about with Ian from the Salvation Army earlier. It's people that are relatively affluent, who are living a good suburban lifestyle, who have lots of supposed points of connections on social media, that are able to raise their eyebrows in greeting to some people that they vaguely know at the gym. These people, particularly men, not exclusively, but in particular, seem to be lonelier, with fewer actual real friends that they can have real conversations with than any other time in our history. Well, that's what the statistics are showing. Joining us on the program now, Frank Ritchie. Frank, kia ora, thanks for your time today. I mean, this is a real problem. And look, we don't need statistics to point this out, but the reports are in on this. Can you hear me, Frank?
2: Yeah, sorry, you broke up there for a little bit at my end. I'm guessing you're asking about the stats. The stats are interesting. They show a very much an increase in loneliness among men. And the reports on the stats from the 90s to now, the change has been significant. Now, in that time, we've seemingly become more connected. And our lives, if our lives involve some sort of affluence, they seem to have got easier. So men are connected online in the social media world. You know, we can click products to order them so they can come to our door and we don't have to interact with anybody. But with that increase in ease, with that increase in seeming digital connectivity, men are increasingly reporting that they feel lonely and that meaningful friendships have decreased over time. And corresponding to that, now more men are coming along to churches. There seems to have been quite a significant uptick in men coming to churches, particularly young men, mm-hmm. But it's there in older men as well, which is, I think, a positive.
1: Well, there is a positive to that, and we'll get to that in just a moment. But actually, if I'm honest, people are so inconvenient, aren't they? There seems to be a lot of social pressure and cultural pressure to go, you know what? We just need to be independent. Maybe we're still in isolation. 6 years on from COVID, we're saying, you know what? People can come to me. As you say, we can get things delivered. We can live in a self-perpetuating bubble without realizing the psychological and social cost to being independent and isolated and not having to deal with people's stuff. We die inside in response to that.
2: Yeah, affluence tends towards ease.
1: Yeah.
2: Affluence makes our life easier. And so where there is friction in our lives, if we have the ability to remove that friction, we will.
1: Yep.
2: And good relationships necessarily have friction in them.
1: Mm-hmm.
2: So even if even with your friends, you're probably going to hit moments where you disagree with your friends.
1: Yep.
2: Or your friends might go through some hard times in life, and then you have to emotionally turn up for them.
1: Mm-hmm.
2: That's not easy. So in a world that tends towards ease, it's much easier to slowly disconnect those things. But that friction builds depth. That friction also creates relationships. When we're going through hard times, there are other people who are there for us. But you're right, in a world of ease, we will slowly dispense of those things, even if we don't notice, until we start to see that we are lonely, even if we don't necessarily recognize that we are lonely.
1: Because one of the solutions to loneliness is busyness, of course. That, I'm too busy to be lonely now, or I'm too distracted to have the implications of loneliness or not having any friends. Who needs friends when you got Netflix? Who needs friends when you can jump onto Substack and rage against the machine? That this is a poor substitute, though, for real, deep, genuine connection with other human beings.
2: Yeah, again, you can make yourself busy and life can feel full. But what happens when life isn't so great? What happens when you lose your job? Who's there for you?
1: Yep.
2: What happens when you lose a loved one? Who's there for you? What happens when you face an illness or a disability, or you just hit that midlife crisis where you've got an identity thing going on, big identity questions? Who's there in our life? And if we've busied our life with all these other things that don't involve meaningful relationship, then when that comes, problems really start to hit. And again, it's there in some of the worst statistics. Just to be blatant, people taking their own life.
1: Yep.
2: Men are more successful at that than anybody else. And it often happens in that midlife section. So I'm really encouraged that I see young men are starting to increase their connection to things like church, and starting to see guys my own age starting to come back to church as well.
1: Can I just push back against that? Because it would be easy for the church to go, oh, isn't this fantastic? What great news. It's a demographic win for us. Men are coming back to church, rather than saying, no, this is tragic. This is a brokenness in our society. This is a really difficult thing that people are going for. The response shouldn't just be, hey, demographic win. It should be pastoral care and how can we respond better?
2: Yeah, I think probably both there. I think churches can have something to celebrate.
1: Okay.
2: In that when people have a felt need, if they see church as one of the answers for that felt need, then clearly we've been offering something that they feel can respond to that. Now, if we only stop there and we don't ask why this is happening, then the ability to continue with them and actually respond to that need, I think we can be deficient there. So I think there is a real need to go, why is this happening?
1: Mm-hmm.
2: And that the answer to that question transfers over into, and you may have discussed it, other people would have heard it discussed as well, the whole idea of the manosphere, these kind of toxic influences who are offering some way of being a man, because there are a bunch of young men who feel disenfranchised from society.
1: Yep.
2: That is one answer. Clearly, some men are rejecting that and they're turning to the life of church. So we need to understand why it's happening, why they're turning in this direction, and then how we help meet that need as well, how we take them on a healthy journey into what it means to be a man.
1: And it really does depend a lot on how the church responds to this opportunity, because very quickly the church could be just another distraction. Just another setup for disappointment, just another thing to entertain me and keep my mind busy on a Sunday morning or a Wednesday night home group. If we're not taking this opportunity to go deep, if church is something that we just turn up for to get distracted by, or some type of like going to a movie, going to a show, we go to church. This is this thing that we sit on the fringes of still, then that's not necessarily ticking that box or scratching that itch.
2: Yeah, I think there are really good questions for all of us who are involved in church life to go, what happens when a young man and young woman, anybody, what happens when anybody walks through the door for the first time? They've never been part of this. They don't know how to integrate. They don't know how to make connections and relationships. How does life work for them from the moment that they walk in and continue down? How do we connect them to other people that will ultimately lead to meaningful relationships?
1: Mm-hmm.
2: Not, and our first port of call here is not primarily thinking how do we get them to serve the church.
1: Yeah.
2: That might be some way in which they end up building relationships because they become part of a team.
1: Although that's very
2: meaningful connection.
1: Just saying that there's a very blokey thing to do. You know, if you want a guy to turn up to church, you give him a job which he's responsible for. And then on Sunday morning where he's saying, oh, you know, I don't think I can be bothered. If he knows people are relying on him to do this thing that must be done, he's more likely to make it to church because there's relationship, there's commitment, right?
2: Yeah, but then we need to view the thing not just as a mechanism for him to do the church's thing that needs to get done, but as a mechanism for him to build relationship.
1: Mm.
2: So the thing is just the tool for building meaningful relationship. And the question is always just how is that meaningful relationship built?
1: There's also a little bit of a bias, and hey, yeah, maybe I'm part of the problem on this one, that in order to fit in within church society, because churches, like any other organization, any other social group, can get clicky pretty quick. There's a particular focus on, what we're looking for is more young families with children. This is our church growth model. And this is the focus on who we are as a community. And for somebody who has been through a messy divorce, somebody who has hoped to have got married, but that's never happened for him, in some ways, this can reinforce the loneliness rather than be a solution.
2: Yeah, and families are good. Families are wonderful. Families are healthy. In my view, families are the bedrock of a healthy, functioning society. Mm-hmm. But church is a hospital.
1: Yeah.
2: Ultimately, it's a place for those who don't necessarily fit the supposed ideal, and to help them understand that they have a valuable place in the kingdom of God as well. And not in some condescending way, like a truly valuable place in the kingdom of God.
1: Yeah.
2: So every person, no matter what their relational status, should be able to turn up and feel like they are seen. They're not kind of just this optional extra. They are seen, they are a valuable part of the community. This is where I think, looking back through church history, we find some value as well. If you look at the people that we kind of hold up as heroes of the faith, in some places they get given the designation of saints.
1: Yep.
2: So many of them are single people. Mm-hmm. So many of them have lived rough and ready lives. And we hold them up as some sort of model for how faith can look. The single person, in my mind, has the ability to dedicate themselves to life in God in a way that a family can't. So I think there's real room to go. You are a hugely valuable part of church life, and to look for meaningful ways to engage them as well. And again, not just so that because they've got so much extra time, so they can do so much more work in our programs, but just as a meaningful part of formation and discipleship.
1: And yeah, just not a resource to be used in that regard. I suppose it also depends on the depth of relationship and the way in which we engage and whether or not our structures of connecting together and, well, let's call it what it is, our discipleship structures, whether or not those are the sorts of spaces where men are likely to thrive, to participate, to want to come back and to go deeper into relationship.
2: Yeah. And there'll be some churches who are doing this really well and then others that have some work to do. I'm quite aware that the first port of call for many men is probably not going to be sitting face to face with other people sharing their most deep and meaningful.
1: Yep.
2: Now, for some guys, that will be the case and they'll be practiced at that. But for others, that is the worst thing to possibly ask them to do.
1: Yep.
2: They're probably not going to come back to it. So again, for some guys, it might be finding the thing to do that is truly helpful that then puts them alongside other people who are going to ask questions like, how are you doing? And remember things like find out something that's gone on in their life that wasn't so easy and is willing to follow that up with a question. So again, it's finding those ways that people can engage that are worthwhile for them, but those things being geared towards deeper and meaningful relationships.
1: And the value of the friendship, the connection which pushes back against the tidal wave of loneliness and at times despair is seen to be more comfortable and more rewarding than some of the discomfort that does come with friendships and I suppose being dependent on others. This is such an important topic. There's such a need within our society, and I feel that God has really equipped the church to be the answer to this solution. Frank, thank you so much for bringing this to our attention, for jumping into this discussion on this important topic. Thanks for joining us today.
2: It's a pleasure, Andrew. Thank you.
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0: There is Jordan Felice on a remix song from him called My God Can't Lose. It is just coming up on 20 to 12 on Rima.
1: And my pleasure to welcome back to the show from the Hope Project, Dave Mann. Dave, kia ora. Nice to be chatting with you once again.
2: Hey, kia ora, Andrew.
1: Last time we were chatting, a fascinating discussion about the quiet revival, and something which certainly stayed with me, Dave, is this idea that that people are coming back to the church. People are looking for something different in their life because of the conclusion that they've come to, that evil is real, that they've been confronted by some pretty dark behaviour that's happening in the world, and they're wanting to be on the positive side of the spiritual ledger. Instead of evil being something that just happens in fairy tales, they're seeing it in the world and they're saying, well, if this is true, then there must be a team on the good side. I want to be on that team.
2: Yeah, exactly. I mean, it's so exciting that we are seeing finally, I think, the end of the tide going out on Christianity within our culture. But I think if we're to really lean into this as churches and to have the greatest fruit, it's not just going to be automatic.
1: Yep.
2: For a couple of quick examples and quotes, J.P. Sears is a comedian and news commentator in America, and he expresses these exact same sentiments. He put out a 19-minute non-comedy video about why he became a Christian about 2 years ago.
1: Yep.
2: You could find it online. But he says this. He says, the presence of evil and Satan that evil emanates from has never been more obvious. The past 3 years of the pandemic and other things in American politics for him, within this, to me, evil isn't hiding. It's coming through authoritarianism, movements, people, groups, companies, governments, invading our mind and our God-given free will. If you're not someone who is willing to do the devil's bidding, in other words, you're not someone who just delights, you know, in evil for some crazy reason. If you're not someone who's willing to propagate evil, then there's something natural that happens. When you're in the presence of evil, you polarize to the other extreme.
1: Mm-hmm.
2: You may not be conscious of it, but the presence of evil makes you lean away. Then, therefore,

0: what direction are you leaning toward? That would be the direction of God.
1: Wow.
0: And so what he was saying was that I've become a Christian because I'm looking at a world that's becoming polarized and broken. And I think we're being spun narratives and lies through media, through government, through education, through the institutions of power. And I've decided I can't tolerate it. But if that's evil, then where is good?
1: Mm-hmm.
0: I lean the other direction, and so he gave his life to Christ. And the other, just very quickly, would be Russell Brand. I think he's far more well-known.
1: Yep.
0: He's a man of controversy, but he is an overt online evangelist. And he simply says, Jesus is real and the devil is real, and the devil has his hand on the levers of power. Only in a faith-based system embedded in the values of the Judeo-Christian faith will we have a hope of countering this evil. We're all touched by the evils of the powers of the principalities of our modern wicked world, and you can't negotiate with evil. And he cites this revelation that evil is real likewise as one of the reasons he embraced the Christian faith.
1: Just as you're saying that, it's difficult to imagine Russell Brand saying that, but these are his words. A concern that comes up from this one, and this is what we talked about last time we chatted, Dave, is it's not that the church is doing anything brilliant which is causing people to come back to the church. And I think there's also perhaps a complacency danger here that we're saying, oh, well, isn't it amazing what God is doing? God is bringing people back to his church. This means that, hey, well, if it's a move of the Spirit of God, we just need to not get in the way too much. We don't need to necessarily change anything. God's doing the work. No change needed here. But actually, this is a wonderful opportunity and one not to be missed or one not to let slip through our fingers.
0: Yeah, there are plenty of stories of revivals in history where one church is growing radically and the church just down the road doesn't see anyone come to faith.
1: Yep.
0: And I would say exactly the same is already the case here in New Zealand. And I remember we were discussing late last year about the quiet revival, some pastors groups where I've been, you know, talking with the pastors group convener. And you might have 30 churches in town would be an example. There's about 10 of the pastors who meet regularly. There's only about 4 of the churches that are actually growing.
1: Yep.
0: I could give you another example, which was 7 pastors in a discussion I was having. 4 of them were getting regular walk-ins. That's people just randomly turning up at church, but none of them could tell me that their church was growing.
1: Oh.
0: So they weren't capturing the results of this new interest in Christianity within New Zealand culture. And in the same way, so I'm tracking at the moment 7 people who came to faith in different age groups in our church. There's more than that in our church, but that's 7 I'm connected with.
1: Yep.
0: And at this point, 6 of those are still in the church.
1: Okay.
0: But 2 of those don't even attend church yet. And what I would say is that it's not automatic that people will come to faith when the Holy Spirit moves across our nation,
1: mm-hmm.
0: nor is it automatic that they will end up being planted into our churches. We have to understand what it is that is motivating them to come. And if, like J.P. Sears and his comment, if you don't like evil, you lean away, in what direction do you lean? Well, that would be God.
1: Yeah.
0: They're reacting to something. They're reacting to, I suggest, the growth of lies within the public square. They're reacting to the institutions of power through government, media and education, beginning to manipulate language and vocabulary, telling us what we can and can't say, and also manipulating the way we think. And it's especially the younger generations who are therefore growing up with a sense of hopelessness because they're being told what to think and they think some of it's dumb,
1: yep.
0: but they're learning how to survive. So when they turn up at church, what do they want? They want authenticity and truth.
1: Yeah.
0: So if they get churchianity, if they get just the program that they're supposed to be plugged into, they aren't interested in that. And if they get a church program that doesn't seem to reflect a Christian life, a vitality of life that is life-changing, again, there's nothing there for them in terms of what they're looking for.
1: And honestly, if what they encounter is hypocrisy or perhaps a church program that is desperately trying to be relevant and in doing so more like the world than perhaps the church should be, then that in itself may be the stumbling block.
0: I mean, that's a really interesting one because, again, it's the many of the more traditional churches and including the Catholics that are actually growing. I had some data here because I've been researching this for something else, but it had to do with the baptisms in the Catholic churches, a Harvard study in America, Generation Z. Church attendance has increased from 2022 to 2023 across a one-year period by 6%,
1: wow.
0: So from 15% to 21%. That's actually a really, really big change in coming along.
1: And that's not just turning up occasionally. This is a commitment to saying, yeah, I want this church to be part of my life and making a transformational change. This is the difference between a rock-up and actual discipleship and baptism.
0: They're looking for authenticity. France, yeah. I'll give you this one. Mm. A 10-year change from to 2026 from 2016. In 2016, catechism classes, they call them catechumens, which is a word I don't know, 4,100 people in 2016. Today, 21,286 people this Easter going through catechism classes in France. And so that's almost a four-fold growth. And so people aren't turning up at church wanting program. Mm-hmm. And this is where, if we think about discipleship as and I've got to get you into church in a small group. That's the quantity. That's the program. What we need to have, I think, is a different way of thinking that says, what do you turn up to church for? You need to turn up to church to have meaningful connection and learning, where you become engaged with other human beings and therefore pulled into meaningful conversation, as an example.
1: Yeah.
0: So church and even small group might not do it if we're in a rote practice of how we do it. Mm-hmm. In which case, the disciple maker who perceives what's going on in culture realizes, I actually need to have lunch with this person once a week.
1: Yeah.
0: And so we become the big brother or the big sister to someone who is taking that journey. Like if you take two of the people in my circle who have come to faith in the last couple of years, one of them can't come to church still because it's on Sundays.
1: Mm-hmm.
0: So his connection is still me being, in that illustration, like a big brother. He's my mate, but like a big brother bringing faith conversations and bringing authenticity to it. It's not just religion. In the other case, he was a new atheist, so he's still angry at the Old Testament God who loves genocide and killing people.
1: Mm-hmm.
0: So he doesn't want to go to a church that ever preaches the Old Testament. Now, he is softening.
1: Yeah.
0: But again, he simply needs time. And so it's the conversations just over this, that, and the other. But he's sincere. And I think of someone who's going to Alcoholics Anonymous who is now in ministry helping others. That's an expression of Christian life and faith and authenticity. How do we help people discover the authenticity of the faith, not just the program and the practice?
1: That is the key word to it. And I think at the heart of it, Dave, is relationship. Anybody can, I suppose, pretend to have their act together for a short period of time. But if you're in a genuine relationship with somebody, if you're doing life together, if you see how deep their roots grow into a faith that they actually believe in good times and bad, this is when the real connection happens, not just in something which is, again, something broken in our society, casual relationships for mutual benefit rather than something that's there in good times and in bad, right?
0: Yeah. I mean, just to give an illustration, which maybe finishes it off in terms of what should we do.
1: Yeah.
0: I call it the parable of the useless youth worker. So the useless youth worker has no ability to really teach from the scriptures. He or she, make it a he, just really doesn't know much at all about the Bible.
1: Yep.
0: But they do know you should read the Bible, and so they just keep encouraging that their youth do and somehow get traction on that. Mm-hmm. They do know you should be hanging out together and sharing your life, and so they encourage everyone to keep attending. And they do know that other people need Jesus. So they keep encouraging their youth to reach out to others. 5 years later, the sum total of their teaching content in their youth group meetings, 45 meetings per year, it's all listed out. And honestly, the teaching is absolutely diabolical. Terrible. They've taught nothing. Except that the youth read their Bibles every day.
1: Yep.
0: They turn up to church in small group every week, and they're leading their friends to faith in Christ.
1: Wow.
0: So what is the actual key to disciple making? It's not the program of church or small group or youth group.
1: Yep.
0: It's about understanding the key principles to love God, how responsive you are. During worship as a new believer with your hands raised in a church means almost nothing.
1: Mm-hmm.
0: Because I bet you I can get the same people rocking out to, you know, take me down to the paradise city, you know.
1: Exactly.
0: Some great rock songs.
1: Yeah, yeah.
0: They're fantastic. You can't help but put your hands in the air to those great rock songs and anthems from the 80s and 90s.
1: Yeah, yeah.
0: And church can be the same. The real evidence is they go home and we teach them not just from the Bible in a small group. That's codependence. We teach them, what are you reading in the Bible yourself? What do you think God is saying to you? And as they connect to the reality of the Holy Spirit speaking to them through the Word, an authentic conversation over coffee and lunch if it's not happening at church,
1: yep.
0: That's where they key in. They find the authenticity they're looking for, which is exactly why they're walking into the church out of the world.
1: I'm loving it. The parable of the useless youth worker, Dave, that is fantastic. And you know what? I did not expect to be hearing a Guns N' Roses quote on my program today. Thank you. Thank you for bringing the unexpected in that. And thank you so much for what you do here, because this is a significant moment and a significant opportunity for the church to respond to this moment, not saying, hey, it's all on us, not guilt-tripping ourselves into running more programs or working hard or whatever that is, but being authentic in our faith and living in relationship with people who are searching for that authentic sense of belonging and believing. Yeah. Dave, really appreciate what you bring to the program. Sure. Thanks for joining us today.
0: Sure. Cheers, Andrew.
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Such a beautiful song, Casting Crowns on Rima with Desert Road. A few minutes away from 12 o'clock, news headlines updated at 12. After that, some tributes to Mary Grant. Of course, she passed away recently. Some describe her as the mother of the nation as we head towards Mother's Day this weekend. Replaying some interviews we did recently with people who knew Mary well over the years. Certainly looking forward to presenting that again. 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How can the church be a solution to that? 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Start your message with the first word comment.

0: That is Jimmy Needham on Rima. Great song from him called Being Small. It is just on 12 midday. That is time for the latest news headlines.
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2: In this update, the government's being warned we cannot avoid spending on climate resilience. The Climate Change Commission's tabled its assessment in Parliament, highlighting the biggest dangers ahead. It warns water infrastructure will reach an extreme risk level in the next 25 years. Lachlan Rennie has more.
3: The report highlights more than 500,000 buildings are already exposed to inland flooding, with at least $235 billion on the line. It says funding needs to change, with 97% of government climate hazard spend currently used for cleanup, with only 3% for building resilience.
2: A win for senior doctors after more than a year of bargaining with Health New Zealand. A new collective agreement gives them an average 5.9% pay increase and lasts until January. It fully restores doctors' personal grievance work rights, which the union says were removed by the coalition government's amendments to the Employment Relations Act this year. Association of Salaried Medical Specialists Executive Director Sarah Dalton says it's positive news, but issues remain around safe staffing and access to public health care. The Finance Minister believes we may have dodged the worst-case scenario, with tentative indications the US and Iran may be weighing up returning to the negotiating table. The direst government predictions earlier landed on an average barrel of oil costing as much as $180, which could have pushed a massive inflation spike. Nicola Willis says New Zealand's looking at more moderate financial impacts, with oil peaking at about $110 in recent days.
4: It does seem to track down when Donald Trump tweets that peace is going to break out, and we've seen that it hasn't reached those highs that those worst-case scenarios were based on.
2: A 30-year-old man's been charged with two counts of murder over a couple's death in Ruatiti in December. A manhunt was launched after Brendan and Trina Cole were found dead at a remote Murumuru Road property near Whanganui National Park. The charged man's appearing in the Whanganui District Court today. Police are still hunting for a shotgun they believe was used at the address and continue to ask anyone with information to come forward. The government's imposing a new law to prevent abuse in overseas adoptions. A bill's being introduced to Parliament to further clarify when we'll recognise arrangements made in overseas courts and the process for making those children citizens. Senior political reporter Azaria Howell has more.
5: The bill comes after the country stopped instantly recognising adoptions done overseas. Associate Justice Minister Nicole McKee expects the new bill to become law before temporary measures expire in July 2020. She encourages anyone considering an international adoption to seek expert legal advice.
2: Wet and wild weather's on its way for much of the South Island. More than 500 millimetres of rain is expected to fall on the west coast over the next 30 hours. An orange heavy rain warning's in place for Tasman, Buller, Westland, the headwaters of Otago and Canterbury lakes and rivers, and also Fiordland. To sport. New Zealand Rugby has confirmed Steve Lancaster as the organisation's chief executive. He's been in the interim role for 6 months. The 55-year-old has been on the governing body's executive team since 2020 and has led the community arm of the sport since 2016. The former Crusaders lock's involvement in sports administration extends back over 20 years, including roles at NZR, Crusaders, Rugby Canada and Netball New Zealand. NZR Chair David Kirk says Lancaster has demonstrated exceptional leadership and has earned the board's trust. Paris Saint-Germain will play Arsenal in the Champions League football decider on May 31 in Budapest after they sealed a 6-5 aggregate semi-final victory over Bayern Munich. That's News and Sport. I'm Malcolm Jordan.
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1: Rima Weather.
0: Kia ora, good afternoon. Checking out the weather forecast for all of New Zealand for the rest of today and all of tomorrow. Firstly, Northland to Tararaki, also Coromandel Bay of Plenty and the Central High Country. Mostly cloudy today, some isolated showers. Rain with heavy fall spreading east from tomorrow afternoon. Thunderstorms possible about the west coast tomorrow evening. Whanganui to Wellington, partly cloudy. Rain develops in Wellington this evening, elsewhere tomorrow evening.